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2: As Americans prepare to hit the road for the upcoming Memorial Day weekend, ABC's Alex Perez has more on when to fill up your tank for your big road trip.
3: The majority of people who will be traveling this holiday weekend will be hitting the road. That's more than 39 million people, despite the pain at the pump. Now, the average price of regular gas this morning is about $4.55 a gallon, up from $3.18 this time last year going into the holiday weekend.
2: A former Massachusetts Democratic powerhouse has passed away. ABC Stephen Portnoy.
4: The boisterous Bostonian was the first member of Congress to voluntarily come out as gay in 1987. 2 years later, Barney Frank's House colleagues voted to reprimand him for unknowingly allowing his roommate to run a prostitution ring out of their home. Over his 16 terms in the House, Frank was a pugnacious defender of Democratic Party principles, who also occasionally challenged liberal orthodoxy. As chair of the House Financial Services Committee during the Great Recession, Frank authored key banking reforms in the bill that became known as the Dodd-Frank Act. Stephen Portnoy, ABC News, Washington.
2: A Tennessee man jailed over a social media post following conservative activist Charlie Kirk's death has been awarded $835,000 after he was jailed for more than a month before his charges were dropped. The 61-year-old retired police officer released a statement following the decision, saying he is pleased his First Amendment rights have been vindicated and looks forward to moving ahead with his family. Dave Packer, ABC News.
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6: Hi, I'm 4 News Now anchor Kirsten O'Connor with your evening headlines on this Wednesday, May 20th. We're expecting an announcement from the Spokane Zephyr tonight. It's still unclear right now what it will mean for the future of the squad. Check KXLY.com for the latest updates. The person who shot at deputies and triggered a manhunt in Boundary County this morning is now in custody. Deputies were investigating a domestic violence call around 2:30 a.m. when the shots were fired. The suspect left Boundary County and made it into Bonner County. Deputies eventually caught up with him. The woman seen in a now viral video appearing to try and run over a child in the West Plains neighborhood pleaded not guilty this morning. 56-year-old Wendy Clemente was arrested last month for attempted first-degree assault. Spokane County deputies say she admitted to drinking and did not remember the incident. Her next court date is set for August. And Chief Meteorologist Chris Crocker is tracking a warming trend heading into the holiday weekend. Tonight at 6, we'll show you how warm it's going to get and tell you about the changes that arrive by Memorial Day. I'm Kirsten O'Connor, 920 News Now.
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16: Welcome back to the Lars Larson Show. It's a pleasure to be with you. I'm glad to get to your phone calls and emails. I wanted to talk about cars for kids. Now, I know that most of you, if you listen to talk radio the way I do, you've probably heard that Cars for Kids jingle, the public service announcement or advertisement that is run across the United States of America. Now, I've never wondered about it enough to actually say, well, what exactly is the organization and what does it do with all the money that it raises? I mean, all you know from the advertisement is that they do something that involves kids and that they're willing to take your car, donate your car, you know, if it's paid off, and then they will take it and sell it, and then they will take the money and put it to some good use that involves children. Well, it turns out that at least one guy got more than a little bit upset because of what he was hearing in the ad, and he decided to bring a lawsuit. I don't want to tell you the details of that in just a moment. First, welcome to the Lars Larson Show. If you want to join the best conversation in talk journalism, it happens right here every day at 866-HEY-LARS. That's 866-439-5277. Send your emails to talk@LarsLarson.com. Oh, and our ex-poll question today. We come up with a brand new poll question every day. As of yesterday, the big streak of primaries throughout the United States, Donald Trump endorsed 37 candidates, and 37 candidates came out as winners. I would say that's a pretty good track record, including some who were non-winners like Thomas Massie, Republican of Kentucky. But Thomas Massie has been more than a little bit a thorn in Donald Trump's side for years. He was defeated by the president's hand-picked challenger, Ed Gowrain. Ed Gowrain, who had very little name recognition before he got Trump's endorsement, beat Massie by about 10 percentage points, and that ought to be a lesson to the Democrats. They will talk all day long about how unpopular Donald Trump is, and yet you don't hear a lot of them talking about, well, look at the primaries that were held this week in various states around America, because if they did that, they'd have to admit, yeah, the folks that were backed by Donald Trump did very, very well. Those who were opposed by Donald Trump, even Republicans, did not do very well at all. For example, Georgia Secretary of State Brad Raffensperger and former Lieutenant Governor Jeff Duncan, they were among the few Republicans who spoke out after Donald Trump questioned the results of the 2020 election. And I've told you before, I think the 2020 election was fraudulent. I think the 2020 election was flawed. I think the result of the 2020 election was wrong. And you can call me an election denier all day long. Somehow, if you're a Democrat and you become an election denier like Hillary Clinton or Hakeem Jeffries or any number of other Democrats, they can question the results of an election all day long and twice on Sunday. Nobody says a word about it. But if Republicans say, hey, I think that election was flawed, that all of a sudden you become the evil election denier. Well, guess what happened? Well, Raffensperger, who had defied Donald Trump, when Donald Trump said to him, find those votes in Atlanta, I know they're there. He got about 15% of the vote in the GOP gubernatorial primary. He was running for governor of Georgia, and he failed to make the runoff election. So, Donald Trump, is he now the undisputed king of the Republican Party after the big wins that he got in yesterday's primaries around America? Now, if you want to call in, it's 866-HEY-LARS. Let me tell you about this Cars for Kids thing, because I've heard the ads too. I mean, I'm just like you, but I've never had any reason to inquire about what they were all about. Well, NBC News is reporting Cars for Kids is being ordered by a judge to stop broadcasting its ads across the entire state of California. And I would imagine there may be other states who will have questions about this as well. A judge found that the nonprofit group Cars for Kids violated the state's false advertising and unfair competition laws. Orange County Superior Court Judge Gassa Apkarian issued a ruling about 10 days ago. And ruled against Cars for Kids and the jingle that featured children dancing and singing. The decision came in a lawsuit that was filed by a California man who argued that the ad prominently features young children, even though some of the proceeds are directed toward programs that primarily benefit Israeli trips for elder teenagers. Money cannot undonate a car or restore the donor's belief that they were helping a local needy child. And I can tell you my interpretation, again, not having listened all that closely, other than having heard the Cars for Kids ads over and over and over again as I've listened to talk radio while driving around various parts of America. You hear the ad everywhere. The judge said the evidence shows that the children, especially needy or underprivileged children, are not the recipients of the proceeds of the donations. And yet the ads seem to make it sound like that's exactly where the money is going to go. Apkarian ruled that Cars for Kids may not use the Cars for Kids jingle or any variation of it in California unless the ads include

0: mom to Bryce. And sometimes I'm just in awe of the impact St. Jude has, not only on this community, but the world.
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7: Always a pleasure, my friend. Good to be with you.
6: Hey, I'm curious about this, because the lawsuit settlement that President Trump arrived at with the IRS, because the IRS did him dirty. I mean, they allowed a lot of his private tax information be leaked. I take that seriously because I've had my own differences with the IRS. But everybody attacked Donald Trump through the IRS, saying, well, he must be concealing his income or doing something nefarious. The IRS has had its eye on Donald Trump for a long, long time. And I can guarantee you that especially during the days it was being run by the Obama administration, if they could have made a case against Trump or anybody else, especially after he ran for office, they would have done it. But they didn't. So when they leaked his information, he said, I'm going to sue you. And he sued him for a massive amount of money and then agreed to a settlement and said, the settlement should be, we're going to put $1.776, love the number, billion into a compensation fund for people who were wrongly targeted by the Biden administration. Tell me what's not to like about that.
7: Well, the fact that the American taxpayers are the ones footing the bill is something not to like about it. And it always is concerning to me when a member of the government, an elected representative, is benefiting financially from their position and being able to involve themselves. I'm not sure what damage has been done to Donald Trump that he is deserving of money from this weaponization fund. And it, remember, it's not just people who the DOJ has gone after named Donald Trump. It's lots of other people. What I've never understood about this is that somehow the idea is that people who were wronged should get money from the rest of us who haven't done anything wrong to them. It's like slavery reparations. If people within the IRS committed crimes, they should go to jail for those crimes. That's how America works. Just because something bad was done to you doesn't mean the rest of us should be the ones to foot the bill. And that to me is the issue.
6: Well, let me push back on that, because I'm not the biggest fan of lawsuits. I don't like them. Lincoln didn't like them, you know, and said, you don't need to bring lawsuits. But I think there are times where they're appropriate. So if you go in and you walk into a store and the clerk does something to you that actually causes some kind of damage to you, and you were damaged by the clerk, but the clerk worked for an organization, and you say, I'm going to sue the organization. I mean, that's a standard garden variety lawsuit. In this case, if people were damaged by the weaponization of the system, the United States government system, who should those people get compensation from, if not from the system that allowed them to be victimized by the weaponization of the Biden DOJ?
7: Okay. There's a big difference here, and I think the next question would be, can people then go ahead and sue in the next administration? Okay, is James Comey?

0: me going to be getting a check? Because he will say I was the victim of weaponization by the DOJ without anybody having to prove any of these individual cases. It's a larger point. When you're going after the store, it's a private company. And the idea is that you disincentivize the management of that company because you because they get hurt. If I'm the CEO of Target, to use your example, or of store X, I now realize there's a financial penalty to my company, to my shareholders, and to me for losing lawsuits. That doesn't happen when you sue the federal government because it's taxpayer money.
1: But hold on. Leland Vittert and family, you've got a beautiful-looking family. I've seen the pictures. You go down to a public park somewhere near you where you live. I'm not going to dox you out. And you're at the public park, and the Parks and Rec dump truck is backing up and backs into your car. I'm not going to make it a member of your family. I'll make it your car. And they damage your car. What business do you have suing the city of Charlottesville because the government's operation caused some damage to you? Well, you have a reason to sue because there's some real damage, right?
0: Right, and that is direct damage to property that we can monetize. We can say this my car was damaged to X amount of money. The question is, to play this out, what you're saying is, well, if we're in a car accident with the dump truck, do I get pain and suffering, or do I get negligence against said city of wherever? Right.
1: Probably.
0: Okay.
1: Yeah.
0: Right, which creates a perverse incentive because there's no one actually who's going to change their behavior. The whole idea of a lawsuit is that someone, the next time they're going to change their behavior.
1: Well,
0: and I'll go one step further.
1: That's always true with government lawsuits, isn't it, Leland? Because I see government agencies finding each other all day long. You know,
0: right.
1: City of Charlottesville dumps sewage in, I forget which river goes through Charlottesville, and you say, oh, well, the state is going to fine the city. And you go, did the people who actually left the sewage valve open into the river?
0: It's not going to change anything.
1: It's paid by the city or by the state.
0: Right. So yeah. I think it is profoundly dumb because it doesn't change anything. I would go one step further, which is I would like for Donald Trump, who has become president of the United States again, and by the way, who has empirically gotten multiple times richer now that he is president. Now, we can argue whether that's good, bad, and different, and his family has gotten multiple times richer now that he is president. I would love for him to show me what monetary harm he has endured because of this IRS leak. Again, if somebody committed a crime by leaking it, they should go to jail.
1: Leland, you're a celebrity, so you go to your doctor. And the doctor doesn't follow HIPAA, and he says, hey, look what's wrong with Leland. And he shows the nurses and the other people who work in the office. That doctor gets punished because he's violated the law and he's damaged you. And if I say, Leland, how did it actually damage you that your doctor shared that you have gallbladder disease
0: or
1: something?
0: Lars, please don't tell me. I need to explain to you the difference between the federal government and private citizens and private organizations, number one. And please don't tell me you're conflating somehow releasing health records with releasing tax records.
1: Okay? IRS
0: and
1: data,
0: by the way.
1: Which is by law secret, isn't it?
0: Well,
1: I can't go to the IRS and say, hey, how much money did Leland make last year?
0: Right. And by law, someone who leaks that should go to jail. And if the person can then prove actual damages to themselves, fine.
1: That's Leland Vittert from News Nation, and you've got the Lars Larson Show. By the way, you know that everybody talks about those weight loss injections. I've heard an earful on GLP-1, and the results, they are dramatic. They work by lowering blood sugar and then reducing your appetite. But what if you want to lose weight, but you don't want to have those painful weekly injections, especially when you hear about the intense side effects, nasty side effects? 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
4: ABC News, I'm Dave Packer. Raul Castro indicted. The U.S. Justice Department charging the 94-year-old former Cuban president over his alleged role in the 1996 shootdown of aircraft delivering humanitarian aid. Acting Attorney General Todd Blythe.
5: For the first time in nearly 70 years, senior leadership of the Cuban regime has been charged in this country, in the United States of America, for acts of violence resulting in the deaths of American citizens. Nations and their leaders cannot be permitted to target Americans.
4: Two police officers who defended the Capitol on January 6 are suing to stop the creation of President Trump's $1.8 billion anti-weaponization fund that would pay compensation to their assailants. Firefighters in Southern California battling several wildfires that have grown windy in windy and dry weather, and a sinkhole opening up on the runway at New York's LaGuardia Airport. This is ABC News.
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7: Hi, I'm 4 News Now anchor Kirsten O'Connor with your evening headlines on this Wednesday, May 20th. We're expecting an announcement from the Spokane Zephyr tonight. It's still unclear right now what it will mean for the future of the squad. Check KXLY.com for the latest updates. The person who shot at deputies and triggered a manhunt in Boundary County this morning is now in custody. Deputies were investigating a domestic violence call around 2:30 a.m. when the shots were fired. The suspect left Boundary County and made it into Bonner County. Deputies eventually caught up with him. The woman seen in a now viral video appearing to try and run over a child in the West Plains neighborhood pleaded not guilty this morning. 56-year-old Wendy Clemente was arrested last month for attempted first-degree assault. Spokane County deputies say she admitted to drinking and did not remember the incident. Her next court date is set for August. And Chief Meteorologist Chris Crocker is tracking a warming trend heading into the holiday weekend. Tonight at 6, we'll show you how warm it's going to get and tell you about the changes that arrive by Memorial Day. I'm Kirsten O'Connor, 920 News Now.
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18: Welcome back to the Lars Larson Show. It's a pleasure to be with you. I'm glad to get to your phone calls and emails. Now, I never admired it when foreign countries would say, we've got a big event coming up, but we have all these homeless ne'er-do-wells cluttering up our streets, so why don't we just get rid of them? We'll hide them somewhere. But imagine this, a major American city that has the World Cup of soccer coming, and they just dropped $32 million to clean up the city, and all of a sudden the homeless begin vanishing. Is the city actually shipping its crisis out of sight before the world shows up? And is that something American cities ought to do? I thought I'd put the question to the person best able to answer it, and that's Andrea Suarez, who is founder and executive director of We Heart Seattle. Ms. Suarez, welcome to the program.
19: Thank you, Lars. Great to be here.
18: Would you mind telling my audience what We Heart Seattle, what your regular daily activities of that organization are?
19: Yes, we started 6 years ago picking up trash in the parks and our slopes during the pandemic. And didn't realize it, but there was a homeless drug addiction and mental illness crisis intertwined, obviously rooted in a lot of the public safety issues we face here in Seattle as well. And that has led me to be very vocal in what is working and what's not. I say the truth was beneath the trash. And to date, we've picked up 2.5 million pounds of trash.
18: Wow.
19: And that includes, you know, propane tanks, tires, furniture, garbage, rotting food, blankets, tents. We found grimly 13 dead bodies also in the woods. And this was organized by myself and 60,000 hours of volunteers on the ground, learning by doing. And really, it's a movement now to educate voters to get out and vote differently.
18: By the way, I at some point down the line, I want you to come on the show and we'll talk about solutions to that problem because I want to hear what they are. I've got my own ideas. I also think I know what doesn't work. But I want to stick with this specific issue. Is Seattle shipping its homeless out of town?
19: Yes. There is a absolute frenzy of camp resolutions, a.k.a. sweep, that I have been doing this for 5.5 years and know every nook and cranny of the city of Seattle. And I have never seen a mayor order more sweeps more aggressively ever. I mean, they are ongoing in every nook and cranny. And people are also self-deporting, I kind of say, whether they're jumping on a ferry or heading north, south, or into the jungle, which we call our east and west Duwamish Greenbelt. They are realizing that setting up a tent anywhere near our stadiums, which are hosting the World FIFA Cup here just in a few weeks, know what's coming. Police are telling them, social workers are telling them, that message is coming from somewhere, but you cannot be found camping anywhere near the June 15th kickoff.
18: Now, does that mean that they plan to do this just long enough to create a Potemkin village for all the FIFA, you know, fans, the 750,000 people? And the minute that happens, they'll just allow the homeless to trickle back into the city? Or is this actually something aimed at a permanent solution?
19: Well, we certainly are in a once-in-a-lifetime situation with the FIFA Cup coming to town, and the mayor is using that to her advantage to accelerate more low barrier shelters. What does that mean? It means shelters where drugs are allowed. And we have a lot of, I know it's crazy, right? Taxpayer funded tiny houses, villages, shelters, congregate shelter, and permanent supportive affordable housing. Drugs are allowed. They turn a blind eye. I call them injection sites. You might as well call them what they are. And it's a place to do drugs. We are offering sanctioned drug consumption sites under the guise of give everybody a house, give everybody shelter, and not the everyday voter doesn't know that. Now, she did say during her campaign that she was not going to answer as to whether or not she would allow camping in parks. Now, with the pressure of FIFA, obviously, you know, she has to uphold the contract is that the city needs to be safe, vibrant, and uphold to the brand of FIFA, which means, you know, FIFA has a brand. FIFA didn't sign up to be in a city. where there's open air drug markets and tenting everywhere. So, you know, it's important that that contract and that obligation is realized. And so again, more sweeps than I ever seen before. This notion of, you know, shipping them off onto islands, you know, I think people are skedaddling by and large on their own or being encouraged to get out of the city because, at some point, police, there's actually Lars going to be a like almost like a fenced barricade area around the game zone area that you won't even be able to get.
18: I didn't think Democrats believed in walls, did they, Andrea?
19: They really are creating a zone, a tourist zone that you will not be able to get into. They're going to cut off public transportation and very strict entrance guidelines. So there in that sense, we're going to be preventing homeless drug addicts coming close to the FIFA area.
18: You know what? In some ways, Andrea, I don't like lawsuits. I'd love to see a homeless person, some bum, you know, who's addicted to heroin, who figures my best opportunity to go panhandling is among the crowds of FIFA fans. And I want to go in there. And if the security guards say, you're not allowed to come in because you're not, wearing a jersey or you don't look like a FIFA fan, you look like a homeless bum from the streets, I think they're going to have a First Amendment lawsuit on them pretty fast.
19: Well, and there's also this shelter acceleration program that's happening where I suspected to open here any day where 75 pallet shelters are setting up and people most affected by FIFA will get those first. Meaning if you're squatting in and around the hospitality or tourism zone, you're going to get priority. All of this hypocrisy and inequity certainly all of a sudden isn't an issue for our far you know, left, you know, human rights activists that are, you know, running our city, that, you know, all of a sudden it doesn't matter who you are. If you're in this zone, you will get first dibs on some of the rapid shelter that's being set up in and around the perimeter of our city.
18: I'm talking to Andrea Suarez, who's founder and executive director of We Heart Seattle. You want to put in a plug for your organization? How do people find out more or help you out?
19: WeHeartSeattle.org. No bureaucracy, no red tape. Just people getting it done on the ground, and your donations are vital, and you will save lives and help educate voters.
18: You know, I could almost imagine some street theater, because you know my reference to Potemkin Village. Do you remember what those were?
19: Oh, gosh.
18: When they take foreign dignitaries through, I think, parts of Russia and other parts, they'd set up these little, like, Hollywood movie sets that looked like cute little villages on the front, but they were just movie sets. You know, and people would be on a boat and they'd go by and say, oh, look at those cute little towns and look at all the well-dressed people and their freshly scrubbed children. Why they look so happy and they look so healthy. That's what Katie Wilson, the communist, is doing to Seattle. Andrea, thank you very much. I appreciate you coming on. That's Andrea Suarez from We Heart Seattle. 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
11: Welcome back to the Lars Larson Show. It's a pleasure to be with you, and I haven't said much of anything good about Randy Weingarten. I don't think much of her or the organization she represents. She is the queen of the teachers union, and it appears she is cashing in big time, using about $1.5 million in union resources to write a book that calls Donald Trump a fascist. Is that the labor leadership, or is it the teachers union dues funding Randy Weingarten's Weingarten's personal payday? Sherry Few joins me now, president and founder of the United States Parents Involved in Education. Sherry, welcome back to the program.
12: Thank you, Lars. Appreciate you having me back on.
11: Is Randy Weingarten just lining her own pockets with union money, which I guess wouldn't be anything new in labor unions, would it?
12: Well, apparently so. I mean, it seems that that's what's been uncovered here. She not only has a hefty salary of $469,000 plus annually, but she is going to be benefiting from the proceeds of this book that was funded. Yes, $1.4 million is what they've uncovered, you know, and top consultants and lawyers and agents, all these professionals that she, it was probably actually just ghostwritten by a consultant. So she stands to benefit. And she does admit that she's going to share the proceeds with the union. But I wonder who authorized this in the union. Who, you know, you think about teachers, they're always complaining about not being paid well enough, and yet they're paying through their income, and in a lot of cases feel obligated to pay into the union, and then have their hard-earned money spent this way. It's and the book itself is outrageous.
11: Yeah, I mean, tell my audience about what's inside this tome.
12: Okay, so the book is titled Why Fascists Fear Teachers, Public Education, and the Future of Democracy. So obviously you can tell from the title, it's totally politically driven. She alludes to the fact that the president is a fascist, and his supporters, and even parents that object to pornography in libraries and, you know, didn't want their children to wear masks. I mean, all of the things that the teachers' unions would push and parents stood up against, that makes them fascists, according to her book. It's just really outrageous. Probably the most outrageous thing, Lars, is the fact that when she was doing her little book tour on liberal media shows, she invoked the Nazis and said that, and she was even wearing, she's wearing a paper clip on her lapel and says she wears this paper clip to remind her and people who she's talking to about what the teachers and parents did during the Nazi occupation. They wore paper clips to represent themselves, binding themselves together with community. And then she goes on to talk about pluralism and how education, you know, empowers people, it empowers children, it fights the culture wars, and we have to have that, and pushes pluralism. So that's what her book's about. It's shameful. It's totally politically driven. And you know, it's really hypocritical because she's accusing, these adversaries of hers. She says, this is a quote, those hell-bent on unraveling democracy, pluralism, and opportunity have always attacked teachers and education. It's an old, very old playbook. In 1930s, Hitler and Mussolini persecuted teachers and tried to control the curriculum. And hello, that's exactly what the teachers' unions are doing. They are controlling the curriculum, and they're training children up to be little leftists, Marxists, socialists, all of it.
11: Well, and by the way, I don't know how you look at this, but when people call me, they've called me and said, hey, you're a fascist. I said, do you know what that is? Fascism was the idea that you did what was best for the entire group in a country, and America has always been based on the rights of individuals. I mean, to the point where we have a constitution that says we'll literally let a cold-blooded killer walk free if we violated their individual rights, even though that's terrible for the greater good, you know, for the bigger community. Fascism was all about what's good for the many, even if it comes at the expense of the few, and yet This is exactly what the teachers and the teachers' unions are pushing on our kids, that everybody should learn the same, that nobody should be better than anybody else, nobody should make more money, and all this kind of nonsense, at the same time that they're advocating for their teachers, their individual teacher members, to make more money. And it sounds like the union bosses, like Randy Weingarten, are making much more money than the average union member would make while calling names and writing this book.
12: Right. And you make such a good point, you know, and that was exactly the point I was trying to make, is that they are accusing those of us who are conservatives, who believe in individual liberties and are fighting the pornography and the what I think is abuse happening to children in government schools. They're calling us fascists, and that's exactly who they are, is it not?
11: Yeah, and is the union itself, I mean, the rest of the leadership of the union, are they calling any of this into question, saying, why is the head of the AFT, the American Federation of Teachers, making all of this money on what appears to be a private enterprise of her own that seems to have nothing to do with bargaining for better pay or benefits for teachers?
12: Well, the teachers ought to be questioning it. And, you know, I think, unfortunately, the statistics show that about 70% of government school teachers are affiliated either with AFT or NEA, and I think those teachers have all been fully indoctrinated themselves. They believe in this garbage. They're giving their money to this union that supports so many horrible things. I mean, just in the LGBTQ realm itself, most parents and I would hope teachers would be appalled at what they support. But fortunately, again, I think because of the colleges of education being so very liberal, teachers have bought into this. They have been fully indoctrinated and think that Randy is right.
11: That's Sherry Few, president and founder of United States Parents Involved in Education. 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
20: From ABC News, I'm Dave Packer. U.S. federal prosecutors announcing the indictment of former Cuban President Raul Castro on the anniversary of the day his country was established. Officials say the 94-year-old allegedly ordered an illegal attack that killed American civilian pilots who were trying to rescue people fleeing Cuba on rafts in international waters. ABC News legal contributor Dan Abrams says Castro is still in Cuba.
21: Cuba doesn't extradite, right? So there's going to have to be some new policy that is implemented based on political force to get Cuba to suddenly give up Raul Castro. I don't see how that would happen, but look, things are changing, and there's a lot of pressure going on right now.
20: Growing opposition in Congress to the plan to pay out up to $1.8 billion to those who say they were targeted by federal prosecutors, including President Trump's allies.
22: Pennsylvania Republican Brian Fitzpatrick says he aims to stop the administration from paying out from the new anti-weaponization fund.
23: I mean, I don't support it. I think it's a... can't do that.
22: Maryland Congressman Jamie Raskin, the top Democrat on the House Judiciary Committee, now has a bill which would bar the payments and prohibit what he calls future presidential slush funds. In the Senate, Majority Leader John Thune has said he's not a fan of the fund. But whether lawmakers in both houses can channel their opposition into a measure that can become a law is very much an open question. Stephen Portnoy, ABC News, Washington.
20: The American missionary doctor who has tested positive for the Ebola virus is at a U.S. base in Germany receiving treatment. Dr. Peter Stafford was treating patients in the Democratic Republic of the Congo, and colleagues say he was performing surgery on a person who was suspected of having Ebola.
24: Travel plans also made for Stafford's wife, their four young children, and another missionary doctor who may have also been exposed to an infected patient.
20: ABC's Faith Abube. Bipartisan support in the House committee for making sure TSA workers get paid during any future government shutdowns. You're listening to ABC News.
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20: President Trump and his allies taking a victory lap in Congress after a critic of the president, Republican Senator Thomas Massie, was defeated in yesterday's primary by a Trump-backed challenger. House Speaker Mike Johnson also commenting on the win.
27: I talked with the president late last night after all the dust was settling over all the elections, and we talked about how his endorsement is the most powerful in the history of politics. I mean, anywhere in the world. I think it's just a phenomenon.
20: Another state takes a swipe at prediction market apps. ABC's Jim Ryan.
28: The state attorney general says Kalshi, Polymarket, and similar businesses are gambling operations, quote, designed to be addictive. But a day after Governor Tim Walz signed a bill outlawing prediction markets in Minnesota, the Commodity Futures Trading Commission, the federal regulator of the markets, filed suit to keep the statute from taking effect. The Trump-appointed head of the CFTC says Minnesota farmers for decades have relied on hedging products to prevent losses from weather and crop-related events. Jim Ryan, ABC News.
0: For Harvard students, it's getting a little bit harder to maintain that straight-A average after the Faculty of Arts and Sciences voted to limit the number of top grades given per class. The school's faculty argued that A marks had become so common they could not reliably distinguish exceptional work. Around 18 first responders in New Mexico are being treated for an exposure to an unknown substance outside a Mountain Air home that killed three, two of those in serious condition. Dave Packer, ABC News.
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9: Hi, it's Chris Crocker in the 4 News Now First Alert Weather Center on a beautiful Wednesday evening. Expect skies to clear tonight. Overnight low of 43 degrees for Wednesday. Sunny skies and a high temperature of 71. Our warming trend continues for Friday. Mostly sunny skies and a high of 76.
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12: The underground command post, deep in the bowels of a hidden bunker, somewhere under the brick and steel of a nondescript building, we've once again made contact with our leader, Mark Levin.

0: Mark Levin here. Our number, 877-381-3811, 877-381-3811. I'll tell you what, this guy Plattner in Maine, he is a real sick SOB. And I don't see a lot of Democrats coming out against him. I mean, sick in every respect. Our friends at the Washington Free Beacon, they've gathered additional information about him. Graham Plattner smeared the late American sniper Chris Kyle. Remember him and his great book and his wife? In a 2024 podcast interview suggesting that Kyle shot innocent civilians in Iraq to inflate his numbers. I don't think we have that audio, do we, Rich? Let's go ahead and play that.
1: I didn't know who these guys were. I left that deployment and continued on with my life, did a few more deployments, both in the Marine Corps and the Army. It wasn't until somebody told me to read Chris Kyle's book. His stories about how many people he was shooting certainly tracked with the behavior I witnessed and people I knew witnessed down at the Gov Center, which is it's relatively easy to get high numbers like that if you're a little less discriminating your fire than, say, a more professional unit would be. So that's when I kind of learned about Task Unit Bruiser, about Chris Kyle, and then it wasn't until many years later that if someone recommended like Jocko's podcast or book to me, and I put that together and was like, you've got to be kidding me. I almost felt like there was like a weird practical joke being played on me by the war, that like all these years later, I'm like having to like, people are telling me like, oh,
0: right, that's enough. You know, this guy, when you listen to him, when you listen to Joe Kent, something's not right. I'm not comparing them point for point. But something's not right with Joe Kent. Something's not right with this guy. This guy's a real sleazeball. Basically, he's saying that the late hero, Chris Kyle, he's suggesting that he shot innocent civilians to inflate his kill numbers. And as the Washington Free Beacon points out, he also bristled at the fact that Kyle and members of his platoon were described as heroes, calling it a weird practical joke. So he's trashing a real hero who's not alive anymore, Chris Kyle. You may recall him in his book, again, and his wife. And he does it, of course, after he's passed away. It's just grotesque. Now, you don't hear Democrats withdrawing from supporting him because it's power at any price. Again, to understand the Democrat Party, you just have to understand that. But there's more. More in addition to his SS, effectively SS tattoo on his chest that he had throughout his adulthood and still has. Now he's a proud communist. Plattner's deleted Reddit sparks outrage again as he appears to mock wounded soldier deserved to live. Didn't deserve to live. Democratic Maine Senate candidate Graham Plattner's deleted Reddit account has continued to cause headaches for his campaign, and a recently resurfaced post appearing to mock a U.S. soldier almost killed in combat is stirring up more controversy. So you hear what he said about the sniper. Now, this video never gets old. The Reddit account P. Hustle, which Plattner has acknowledged he owned, posted in June 2019. So he's a full-grown adult when he's doing all this. In reference to a viral video from the Helmut Karn of PFC, Ted Daniels, taken during a clash with Taliban fighters in 2012 that ended in Daniels being shot four times, he earned a Purple Heart for his injuries. Dumb FMF didn't deserve to live, says Plattner. At least his stupidity and fat A wheezing are available for all future infantrymen to witness and hold in contempt. Poor marksmanship on the Taliban's part is the only reason this mouth breather made it home. He managed to make every possible blank decision possible when it comes to small unit combat. Now, why is he doing this? Okay, that's not that long ago, 6-7 years ago. The other one was 1.5 years ago. The post was deleted, but can be found at Maine Monitor's database of Plattner's deleted Reddit history. Daniel said in later interviews that he purposely moved into the open to draw fire away from other men in his unit. While he expressed embarrassment and said, tactically, it was not a sound thing to do, ultimately, I put my blank on the line for other guys. Shouldn't have to defend himself. Plattner, U.S. Marine Corps veteran who served four combat duties in Iraq and Afghanistan, is garnering criticism over the deleted posts from a variety of sources, of course. We don't make jokes about brothers and sisters dying. That's something we don't do. That's not normal, said Adam Schwarz, a former Navy SEAL and Marine veteran running for U.S. Senate as a Republican in Minnesota. He said that about Plattner mocking a fellow soldier on social media in an open forum. Schwarz acknowledged that Marines can sometimes have a dark sense of humor and give each other a hard time about tactics when speaking privately, but said that Plattner's post was something different. We don't post about our brothers getting wounded in action. And he also took issue with Plattner's account related to law enforcement, including all police are bastards, he said. He's attacked all cops. He attacks his fellow Marines, military personnel. There's other stuff that's very grotesque that he's written about, that he's done. I mean, really grotesque. Schwarz said he believes Plattner has mental issues. I think it's very dangerous to say, hey, this is how veterans think and talk, because that's just not true. Schwarz said, I served 21 years, 9 deployments. I don't know one combat veteran who makes comments like, cops are bastards. I think he should get some help. I feel bad for him. He deserves help from his time downrange, from his PTSD and his mental health issues, but he certainly shouldn't be running for the United States Senate. No, he shouldn't be. Now, Plattner's a first-time candidate, of course. He's backed by Elizabeth Warren and Bernie Sanders. You should read the comments in context. It's very clear I'm joking, he said. No, it's not clear at all, because you weren't joking, you jerk. Other posts Plattner's been questioned about, including in a recent interview with the New York Times in 2013, which he later deleted, that people concerned about rape should not get so effed up they wind up having sex with someone they don't mean to. Mm-hmm. This guy sounds like little Adolf Fuentes. Plattner's also faced scrutiny from our recent Reddit posts, including one from 5 years ago. He described himself as a communist and a socialist. Plattner's posts have contained alleged homophobic slurs and praise for military tactics used by Hamas. The guy should not be anywhere near the Capitol building, let alone the Senate. And if he's armed, they ought to be figuring out how to deal with that, too. This guy's a nut. And yet they want him in the Senate. They got to have the power. They need the seat. They got to get rid of Susan Collins. You know what I'm going to do right now, Mr. Producer? This is going to shock everybody. Might even shock Susan Collins. This guy was a Nazi. Now he's a communist. Trashing our troops, trashing our cops. If I lived in Maine, I would vote for Susan Collins. How do you like that, Rich? Would you too? Yeah? And so I'm going to endorse Susan Collins against Plattner. That doesn't mean she stands for everything I stand for. Obviously not. And I've been here behind this microphone almost a quarter century, and I've never endorsed her. So, oh, there he goes, a rhino. No, let me tell you something. This guy has to be stopped. Stopped. There's a point at which you got to use common sense. Can you imagine this guy in the Senate? Can you imagine his votes? A guy that was a Nazi, now he's a communist. Trashing our troops. I mean, men under fire. Mocking them. Talking about stuff he did in public bathrooms. Trashing the cops. No wonder Bernie Sanders loves him. No wonder Elizabeth Warren loves him. So I'll throw a curveball to them. Nobody expected me to do what I just did, but I did it. And I will defend it. And I will defend it. I'll be right back.
2: Mark Levin.
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2: 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I am ready.

You know, two Democrat congressmen who are Jewish, Moskowitz from Florida and Gosheimer, right? From Gosheimer. I'm not trying to play a game, I just can't remember. From New Jersey, they put out a statement today that was very good. This woman running in the 35th congressional district in Texas in the Democrat primary talked about putting Zionists, that is Jews, in concentration camps and worse. They said if she becomes a member, that every day they will be filing an expulsion petition. And I'm very pleased they did that. But I want to say something about some of our Jewish friends who are Democrats, particularly elected Democrats, particularly these two guys, because they seem to have some level of common sense, you know, unlike Slotnick from Michigan and that jerk from Georgia, the senator there. They're all in. They're hardcore left. Slotkin pretends, I was CIA. She was an interpreter. I was CIA. Anyway, your party is a huge problem. It's bigger than this one primary candidate. It's much bigger. And when you play the game of, well, the Republicans do it too, you're making excuses. How many days, America, how many hours have I been behind this microphone dealing with the Jew haters, the anti-Semites, the bigots generally, who used to be in conservative media, who are podcasters, who used to be Republicans, now they're not Republicans, now God knows what they're. In other words, we try to police, if you will, privately, not with government, who it is that should be in our party and who shouldn't. This idea that we'll accept anybody is ridiculous. We're not going to accept Nazis and communists. We're not going to accept fascists. That's not why we're Republicans. That's not what we believe in. That's not why we're constitutional conservatives. So, of course, we're going to battle them.

0: And they don't have a place in the Republican Party. They're not in the House of Representatives. They're not in the Senate as Republicans. The Democrats do. They have Tlaib and Omar. They have Bernie Sanders. They have AOC. They have others on the squad. The squad's been quite substantially expanded. They have candidates in Michigan and Maine, one that just won in New Jersey, others that are running. You have Democrats who are mayors, Paterson, New Jersey, Dearborn, New Jersey. You can go on and on and on. Dearborn, Michigan, rather. You can go on and on and on. They are welcome within the Democrat Party. They are not condemned. You've got this guy Piker, who's a real sleazeball, and then you have Democrats running to be interviewed by him, or running with him, as he endorses them for their candidacy. We don't do that. You have a Massey, we push him out. You have a Marjorie Traitor, gangrene, she left because she had to leave. We are much more aware of and active in confronting this, which I call woke Reich, R-E-I-C-H, because they're not of the so-called right, the conservative right. They're more Reich. They're more neo-fascist, if you will. And we challenge them and we fight them, and our president does too. He's banished them. He's banished them by name. You don't see that with a Schumer or a Hakeem Jeffries. Sure, they'll talk about this one running in the 35th district of Texas. That's low-hanging fruitcake right there. But Schumer embraces Plattner. Schumer wants the vile Hamas-supporting Islamist who's running the Democrat primary. Should he get the nomination, he wants him in the Senate. Hakeem Jeffries never says anything about the bigots in his party. As a matter of fact, in many ways, he's a bigot. So I would say to, I'll call him Josh and Moskowitz, you need to leave your party if you really want to show an objection with what's taking place. Jews or elected Democrats need to leave that party. I have no respect for Josh Shapiro, none, who plays footsie with the worst Islamists in Philadelphia. And then he plays the game of, well, I like Israel, I just cannot stand Netanyahu. We all know that tap dance. We all know that tap dance. These people aren't just about hating Netanyahu. One day Netanyahu won't be there, but these people will still be chasing Jews and attacking Jews in America, still be burning the American flag. Think they're waiting for Netanyahu? Think Iran's been waiting on Netanyahu? They've attacked us for 47 years without having anything to do with Israel. So I'm just pointing this out, that for Josh and for Moskowitz, I salute you for what you've put out. Now, you've got to really take a principled stance here because your party has left you. Your party has left you. Reagan left the Democrat Party. He said, it's left me. Dershowitz has now left the Democrat Party. He says, it's left me. If you're really going to show some muscle, and you both come from districts where you could win Republican seats, Moskowitz may have been gerrymandered out, but Josh has a sort of a marginal district. The fact of the matter is, unless you leave the Democrat Party, which is the party of the Islamists, the Marxists, and yes, the neo-Nazis now, you're stuck. Folks, history is unfolding right before our eyes. The President of the United States has delivered an incredible, consequential first year, restoring strength at our borders, rebuilding American confidence, and putting this country back on a path of common sense and constitutional principles. I believe our system was never meant to rest on one leader. 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
1: We're here with our good friend John Katsimatidis, or Cats as we like to call you, John. And John owns this radio station, WABC, where I got my start, CEO of Red Apple Group. But he also owns a number of grocery stores. He's well-known throughout New York City. And he's well-liked throughout New York City. You've seen him on Fox. And I wanted to have you on, John, because it's not so easy to run a grocery store, is it? There's a lot involved in it. And the idea that the city government's going to run government-run grocery stores, would you lay this out for us, please?
2: Well, you know, I've been running grocery stores the last, 54 years. And it's not so easy. I remember you blink your eyes, and I remember how we used to work 80, 90 hours a week. And we used to go to Hunts Point Market to buy the produce and to buy specials for our customers. And what happens? And you know what's happening with Zohar Mamdani? We work, the people in the supermarkets, in the bodegas, in the poorer neighborhoods, they work 70, 80 hours a week. Mm-hmm. And what Mamdani, what the mayor wants to do is he wants to give away some products. And look, supermarkets always gave away products. You know, I remember those days, there used to be the milk wars. There used to be the egg wars. Mm-hmm. And the mayor has said that he wants to have low-cost bread, low-cost milk, low-cost whatever. But he doesn't realize it, that when the bodegas and the supermarkets that are in the surrounding area, when they lose the sales and they lose the money, it's the people themselves that lose the money.
1: Mm-hmm.
2: When the politicians, when the city owns the stores, you know who loses the money? The taxpayers.
1: Mm-hmm.
2: The politicians lose zero. Zero. They give away products. They give away eggs. They give away milk. They give away bread. But so I don't think it's going to have a big difference in the overall community. But you know, it's the people that are working in that community and provide food in that community that are going to be hurt. And it's the poor people that work 80 hours a week are not going to be making a living.
1: Mm-hmm.
2: And as the politicians own it, guess what? It doesn't affect them. It doesn't affect them. They're only going to have 5 stores. And I've met with the mayor. I've talked to him. There's going to be 1 store in every borough. And
1: all right, hold on. One store in every borough. Why is he even doing this? It's ridiculous.
2: Because I think he wants to play the violin to the people he promised it to. There's an old expression in the Greek community, "Matia dekatesera." Make sure you have 14 eyes. What happens if people go in there and steal the product? You're not going to arrest them, right? So why should they pay for it? Why should they pay for it?
1: No,
2: it's one big mess. We love New York, and we want New York to survive. But what I've said this morning, I was on Maria Bartiromo yesterday,
1: right,
2: and one with Kilmaid. And what I said this morning is that, you know who's going to suffer? If the 2% that pay 48% of the taxes in the city, if the 2% decide to move, guess who's going to suffer?
1: Mm-hmm.
2: It's because that 2%, if you say I'm going to move to the Florida for 186 days a year,
1: mm-hmm,
2: I spend $1,000 a day between breakfast, dinner, taxis, Ubers, etc., etc. Who's going to get hurt? Mm-hmm. It's the middle class. The people, the drivers, the taxi cab drivers, the Uber drivers, the bus boys. My father was a bus boy. Mm-hmm. The waiters. They're going to suffer. They're the ones that are going to suffer. And, if the city of New York, if the rating agencies, Moody's, S&P, if they downgrade the bonds, you know who's going to suffer? The employees. New York State has 200,000 employees. New York City has 300,000 employees. Guess what? There won't be any money to pay them.
1: Mm-hmm.
2: So it's not as easy as everybody makes it out to be.
1: Somebody has to pay the $2. Yeah. How does a guy who's 35 years old that's never done anything, I mean, your business is complex enough. Now, there's zillions of different types of businesses. He acts like he knows, just from an ideological perspective, how to run business and capitalism is bad. Tell everybody a little bit about your background. How did you become what you became?
2: Well, you know, my grandparents came to America in 1913. Both my mother's grandfather, a father, and my father's father. And then my father's two brothers came in the 1930s. And my father came in 1949. So, you know, all the immigrants that came to America, they were ready to work 70, 80 hours a week. And they worked their tail off. And what I say is, you know why there's no Greek diners left, Mark?
1: Why?
2: Because the fathers worked 80 hours a week, sent their parents their sons and their daughters to become lawyers and accountants, just like mm-hmm. the Jews. Just mm-hmm. like the Jewish community.
1: You're right.
2: They worked 80 hours a week, and they sent their kids to go to, became lawyers and accountants and investment bankers. And that's why there's nobody left to run the kosher delis. There's nobody left mm-hmm. to run the Greek diners. You know, they used to be open 24 hours a day.
1: Yeah, they were great. Great.
2: But, as the world turns, mm-hmm. and it's turning. Now, what happens is, what people have to realize is that the democratic socialists has created actors. Don't forget who Zohar's mother is a big movie mm-hmm. producer. He knows how to smile. He knows how to induce to say hello to people. Omar, our congresswoman from Minnesota. And don't forget, she was reading. No education. They are trained actors, and the same thing with AOC. Mm-hmm. And what happens is they are paid, they are trained, and they perform a task, and the money comes in. Don't forget, they go out and pick it at 7 o'clock in the morning. Where did those signs come from? Mm-hmm. Somebody pay for them. And I believe it's not necessarily the Soros of the world, and not necessarily who's the name, the other guy in China.
1: Yeah,
2: I believe there's foreign money,
1: mm-hmm.
2: foreign government money is being funneled through them. And America is under attack, and the American people have to realize that America is under attack,
1: mm-hmm.
2: and we have to fix that, because you know why I'm working 77 hours a week? I say because my kids and my grandkids, I want to leave them a better world,
1: mm-hmm.
2: and that's what I'm working. It's not about the money; it's about mm-hmm. leaving them a better world, and that's what I worry about.
1: And you're worried about the kids and grandkids. So am I, because look how fast we've spiraled into this sort of Marxist, Islamist, woke, Reich, R-E-I-C-H, you know who I mean. These people, you don't even recognize our country with their doctrines, their ideologies, their attacks on the United States, their attacks on the Constitution. And New York's become ground zero for some reason, hasn't it?
2: It has become ground zero. It was the perfect storm. President Trump told me, you got to get Curtis out of the race. He says to me, he got Eric Adams out of the race. And he says, I'd rather have a Democrat, even though, you know, Andrew Cuomo, than have a socialist or a communist. And we failed President Trump. Mm-hmm. Yeah, it's and it was a perfect storm. It was a perfect storm. And what's going to happen now? I think our U.S. attorney in New York, Jake Clayton, is excellent. Mm-hmm. And he's not waiting for the state attorney generals to put people away. If they had a violation that touches a federal crime, mm-hmm. Jay Clayton uses the federal forces to come in and do whatever he has to do. He's not going to do anything. And yeah. Checks and balances on from the state. I think Bruce Blakeman, I was with him last night, I think he has a good shot if people realize, people have to realize, what the heck is going on?
1: I got to bring him back.
2: You know?
1: Yeah. No, you're right.
2: You know, he has a good shot, and it is what it is. And Mark, keep yelling out there, keep talking out there, keep telling people the truth, and that's what we're doing. We're telling the people the truth, and we want to get to a point where people realize, you know, 92% of the American people believed Walter Cronkite. Right now, nobody believes anybody.
1: That's true. Yeah. Well, I want the country to know something. So, I'm on your station because of you, right?
2: Yes, yes.
1: And well, I started out on your station.
2: You do and get the truth out. Get the truth out. Thank you so much.
1: And you too. Thank you. You got a great lineup on this station. We'll keep fighting. And keep fighting in that city. You know, we're not all from New York, but we love New York.
2: We're going to challenge the BBC, Mark. We're going to go do, I've talked to the president about it. We're going to do Europe. And because
1: what does that
2: the BBC
1: mean?
2: Is not telling, well, we're going to go into Europe and try to, because the Voice of America, and the BBC does not tell the European people the truth.
1: Are we going to have to use private stations? How are you going to do that?
2: No, we're working it out right now. And, one of these days, you know, 5 years ago, we said we're going to sit down for dinner. We never did.
1: Are you ever in Florida? Well, we'll do this off the air. We'll do it. We'll do it. I'll make sure,
2: Mark,
1: but I don't go anywhere. You know that.
2: You do. Yes. Mark Levin, thank you for everything you do, and God bless you, and God bless America. Let's get the truth out. Thank you so much.
1: You too, John. Take care of yourself. He's a good man. You can see how upset he is about what's going on in New York, and I don't blame him. Because it's going on in New York and Chicago and L.A. and Philadelphia and Detroit. It's going on in Boston and Pittsburgh. Kansas City and Cleveland and Cincinnati. Dallas, Plano, for crying out loud. Houston, Austin. We're in every one of these markets. It's crazy. Look at California, what's happened to California. You know, 35, 40 years ago, the Republicans owned that state. And we're doing everything we can to help. We're going to help Blakeman and Hilton and pick some of these other candidates. And I'm quite serious about Maine. Some of you may be upset. I can't control that. If you listen to my logic, I think you will agree with me. Plattner hates the military, trashes his own services that he was in, Marines and Army, walks around not just with a Nazi tattoo on his chest, but SS Camp Guard tattoo on his chest. And he was a fully grown adult when he chose to do that. And he's trashing the American sniper, you remember him, who's now passed, basically insinuating he killed citizens to get his numbers up. How disgusting. He trashed another man who had a, you know, one of the helmet cameras, who took four bullets, trashed him, mocked him. He's done things in his personal life that he used to brag about that are literally perverted, horribly disgusting. And now he claims to be a communist, which is why Bernie Sanders and Elizabeth Warren are attracted to him. And so, yes, I will support Susan Collins. I don't know her. I've never talked to her. And I don't care. And I don't care. I cannot pretend that it's okay to elect open communists and Nazis to the United States Senate. And I'm not going to sit here and just accept it. I'll be right back.
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0: You know, every now and then you need to talk to somebody who's actually been successful in these businesses that are under attack. And you can see how stressful it is. It's terrible. Terrible. You work your whole life. You work 80, 90 hours a week. And they act like there's something wrong with you. Meanwhile, you come into the country illegally. You're pushing the destruction of America. And you deserve a freebie? No, I don't think so. In 2025, global gold demand blew past 5,000 tons. Now, is that a big deal? Yeah, it's a big deal. It hit a record. The value was $555 billion. So instead of scaring buyers away, it pulled in more interest, more buyers. Many central banks are quietly diversifying with gold. They're getting rid of, you know, the dollar and other forms of national currency. They're adding hundreds of tons to their reserves. Large institutions have poured in the second biggest inflow on record. And bar and coin demand, gold bars and coins, silver bars and coins, hit a 12-year high. A 12-year high. Meanwhile, mine supply from mines, new gold, just grew 1%. New gold can't be printed. A recent report said it plainly. Gold demand just broke a record. Supply can't keep up. Now, what's happening here, whether they're large institutions, financial institutions, or individuals, people are diversifying. They don't want all their eggs in one basket, which is where most of you have them, right? Some kind of mutual fund, some kind of equity, of course, bonds or whatever. You might want to consider diversification with precious metals like silver and gold. 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
8: From ABC News, I'm Dave Packer. An escalation between the U.S. and Cuba. The Justice Department unsealing an indictment against former Cuban President Raul Castro, brother of the late longtime President Fidel Castro. Raul Castro, now 94, charged with murder after the shootdown of two civilian planes out of Florida in 1996. Four people were killed, including three Americans on a humanitarian mission.
9: Tonight, rejoicing in Miami's Cuban community, Little Havana. ABC's Matt Rivers speaking to Lourdes Zayas Bazan, who hasn't been back to Cuba since she fled some 67 years ago.
10: What does this indictment symbolize to you?
11: It's finally a step, a big step for freedom in Cuba.
10: And do you think that you will see government change in Cuba in the near term?
11: Well, hopefully, yes.
9: Tonight, President Trump's signaling change is at hand.
8: ABC's Pierre Thomas. Two police officers who defended the U.S. Capitol during the January 6 attack are suing to stop the creation of President Trump's nearly $1.8 billion anti-weaponization fund, calling it the most brazen act of presidential corruption this century.
12: Maryland Congressman Jamie Raskin, the top Democrat on the House Judiciary Committee, now has a bill which would bar the payments and prohibit what he calls future presidential slush funds. In the Senate, Majority Leader John Thune has said he's not a fan of the fund. But whether lawmakers in both houses can channel their opposition into a measure that can become a law is very much an open question.
8: ABC's Stephen Portnoy. Near Simi Valley, outside of Los Angeles, firefighters continue to work to contain the fast-moving Sandy fires that rips through the mountains. ABC's Leo Stallworth is there.
13: Flames racing down hillsides above neighborhoods. As firefighters battle the blaze from the ground and air, crews say containment has now increased to 15%. Assigned firefighters are beginning to gain some ground after strong winds fueled explosive fire growth.
8: Hundreds of flights at New York's LaGuardia canceled after a sinkhole opened on the runway. You're listening to ABC News.
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2: Tales on the background of the suspected San Diego shooters. ABC's Alex Stone.
3: According to sources speaking to ABC News, early last year, police in Chula Vista outside of San Diego spoke with one of the two shooters, Caleb Vasquez, after somebody who knew him contacted police out of concern he was interested in extremist ideology and mass casualty attacks. Police reviewed his social media and found neo-Nazi rhetoric, but they did not feel there was enough evidence to make an arrest.
2: When it comes to home ownership, one gender is beginning to pull ahead.
4: Between July of 2024 and June of 2025, single Gen Z women made up 35% of all home buyers of their generation, almost double the rate of single Gen Z men. Gen Z, by the way, is typically people under the age of 29. The National Association of Realtors says single women across all generations made up a quarter of all home buyers, while single men accounted for just 11%. Even so, older generations and married couples represent the largest share overall of home buyers across the country. Sherry Preston, ABC News.
2: Tennessee officials have agreed to pay a retired police officer $836,000 after he was arrested and jailed for more than a month after posting on social media following conservative activist Charlie Kirk's death. The man said as a result of his arrest, he lost his job and missed the birth of his granddaughter, and says he's pleased his First Amendment rights were vindicated. Dave Packer, ABC News.
5: Shit, here it comes.
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11: Hello, America. 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Our number, 877-381-3811, 877-381-3811. We're going to spend a little time with Dr. Gad Saad. He's written an incredible book, Suicidal Empathy, Dying to Be Kind. And I finally finished it, Professor. That's why I waited a few weeks till I brought you on here. What a book. And I read a lot of books, a lot of books on philosophy, a lot of books by smart people. This is a really good book. And you can get it right now, ladies and gentlemen, Amazon.com. It's on all my social platforms, Mr. Producer. Suicidal Empathy. So first of all, welcome. And if you don't mind, tell my audience a little bit about yourself.
12: Sure. Well, first, thank you so much for having me on, Mark. I've been a fan, so it's a real pleasure talking to you.
11: Likewise.
12: So I was born in, I was born in Lebanon in the 60s. We were part of the last remaining group of dwindling Jewish community. My parents apparently were not keen on reading the the writing on the wall. Much of my extended family had already left Lebanon in the 60s, but then the civil war broke out in the mid-70s. It became rather impossible to be Jewish. So luckily, we were able to escape after the first year of the civil war. My parents, on one of their return trips to Lebanon, because we still had business interests in Lebanon, they were kidnapped by Fatah, by Abu Nidal's group. Some bad things happened to them, but luckily we were able to free them, and no one from my family has returned to Lebanon since 1980.
11: Mm-hmm. Yeah, we knew a gentleman from Lebanon, too, and his father, I can't give you all the names, my wife could, but she's not here, was a very famous surgeon. And tell people briefly, that civil war that took place, what was that civil war? Who was fighting whom? I know, but I want the whole country to know.
12: Well, I mean, everybody was fighting everybody else. There were a whole bunch of Christian factions. There were some, you know, of course, Islamic factions. There was the PLO that was in there fighting. But the general story is that you had some, you know, pretty nasty battles between the Falangists, the sort of the Christian militia, and several Islamic groups, including the PLO. Now, if you were Lebanese Jewish, you really had quite a bit of difficulties, because in Lebanon, Mark, you may or may not know this, we used to carry these internal ID cards that are equivalent to a passport, but that you would show your papers, you know, if the police stopped you. And the number one most conspicuous thing that would be shown, it wasn't your height or your eye color or your weight, it was what your religion was, because in Lebanon, as in much of the Middle East, everything is viewed through the prism of, you know, which religion you belong to. So you're a Maronite, you're a Shia, you're a Sunni. Now, if you are Jewish in Arabic, they wouldn't even call you Jewish, which in Arabic it's Yahudi. They would say Israeli, means Israelite. So if you were stopped in a roadblock, Mark, by any of the myriad of militia, and they asked you for your paperwork, well, you were going to likely end up with a bullet in your head. So it was a very, very difficult situation to be in.
11: Well, luckily you and your family have survived. And tell us, suicidal empathy. This, as I went through it, I thought, you've been given this thought for a long time, haven't you?
12: Indeed, indeed. So this book is really, if you like, part of a two-book unfolding narrative. So in my 2020 book, In Parasitic Mind, I basically argued that if you wish to hijack someone's ability to engage in critical reasoning, you have to parasitize their cognitive system, their actual thought processes. But in order for me to fully hijack your ability to think, I also have to parasitize your affective system, your emotional system. If I can hijack both your cognitive and affective system, I own you. And so what suicidal empathy does is it basically argues that it's not an attack on empathy, right? Empathy is a evolutionarily relevant virtue to possess. For you and I, Mark, to have a good interaction, I need to put myself in your mind and vice versa. That's called theory of mind or cognitive empathy. So there's nothing wrong with well-calibrated empathy. The problem is, like Aristotle explained to us several thousand years ago, too little of something is not good, too much of something is not good, and that exact insight applies to empathy. If I have no empathy, I'm a psychopath. If my empathy hyperfires in the wrong situation toward the wrong targets, you end up with suicidal empathy.
11: All right, let me step back a little bit just for the audience. Empathy, virtue. There's a difference, right?
12: I mean, empathy could be construed as one of the laudable virtues. I mean, there are, you know, academic, granular, you know, debates as to what each of these are defined as. For example, early in the book, I explained that I will be using the terms compassion, empathy, and sympathy in an interchangeable manner. Now, there are very fine-tuned differences between these, but for our purposes, we could imagine that empathy is indeed a virtue.
11: Because we've had people write about, including the founders, about virtue a lot, not really about empathy. And there is a difference, I think. But I think you're right. There's an element of one and the other. Now, this issue of empathy, is that akin to being a knee-jerk liberal?
12: Well, I mean, yes, in the sense that the Democrats in general, and of course, the more progressive elements of the Democrats, define themselves as the party of empathy, right? As you know, Barack Obama was referred to colloquially as the empathizer in chief. Right. And so the fact that I point to many of these parasitic ideas coming from the left is not to argue that people could not be wrongheaded on the right, but the specific manifestation of the devastating domestic and foreign policies that we're seeing, that I argue stem from suicidal empathy, by definition come from the left, since they are the caring and compassionate ones, in quotes.
11: Is this sort of, I'm just circling around, like I went through you, but is this sort of wokeism, would we call this?
12: Well, so wokeism is the first step to becoming suicidally empathetic. And let me give a specific example. So cultural relativism is a parasitic idea that I discussed in my earlier book. So cultural relativism basically says, who are you to judge the cultural beliefs and practices of another culture? If they wish to engage in female genital mutilation of five-year-old girls, shut up, racist. Well, if I internalize that argument, then I'm rendered impotent when it comes to immigration policies. I have to accept open border policies mm-hmm. because I don't have the right to judge the cultural practices of another. So if we're going to let in hundreds of thousands and millions of people that come from societies that are perfectly incongruent with our values, I can't stop them because then that would be bigoted and non-empathetic.
11: All right, let's stop right there. That is very important. And I'm going to circle back to that in a moment, because you're talking about immigration. Sure. And I want to get back to Islam and so forth and so on. But that's a very, very important point that you've raised, because what you're saying is if you give up the moral issue, if you believe it's a moral issue, then you kind of lose the cultural issue, right?
12: Exactly, right? I mean, look, people have lost the ability to proudly defend certain values and a moral code that the average three-year-old should be able to understand, right? Precisely because we have inculcated first our students, who then become our leaders, with all of this relativistic morality, right? That's why, by the way, I refer to postmodernism as the granddaddy of all parasitic ideas, because if there is no truth with a capital T, if everything is restrained by my own personal biases, then up is down, left is right, men are women, anything goes. It's nihilistic.
11: Now, that's right, and that's a very good point. All right, so give us some examples, and you do in the book, and you do it beautifully, of suicidal empathy, real tangible examples in society today.
12: Okay, well, let me give you some of the most hallucinatory ones, but there are, as you said, many, many in the book. Okay, so a Norwegian man, a white Norwegian man, is raped by a Somali immigrant in Norway. And now, because the Scandinavians are very kind and empathetic, they don't believe in long, harsh, you know, prison sentences. After the rapist serves a few years in prison, he was going to be deported back to Mogadishu. Well, his rape victim faced an existential, you know, conundrum, because he felt so guilty that his sodomizer was not going to be able to fully flourish in Mogadishu. Well, I'm here to tell you, Mark, as an evolutionary psychologist, that our emotional system did not evolve to empathize with our rapists. So that would be one example. Let me give you a couple of others. The British authorities, as I'm sure many of your listeners know by now, turned a blind eye to the systematic industrial scale level rape of 250,000 plus white British girls, because most of the rapists were, quote, Asians, which is a euphemism for British Pakistani Muslim men, because in their broken moral calculus, it was more important to refrain from spreading Islamophobia than to protect our children. That's what suicidal empathy looks like.
11: That is so damnable, what they did there. It's so unbelievable. We're going to take a little break, and I want to come back, and I want to continue to pursue this. You're fascinating to me, so I want to do the whole hour with you. And your book is very fascinating. I want to encourage you to get it, folks, Suicidal Empathy. You can go right now to Amazon.com. They'll deliver it tomorrow or the next day or any major bookstore. It's a very hot book right now, and I can tell you why, because it's damn good. We'll be right back.
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0: With Dr. Gad Saad and his fantastic new book, Suicidal Empathy, Dying to Be Kind. 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You can get it on my social sites. And I encourage you to grab a copy because it answers a lot of questions. So let me ask you this. Empathy. Is empathy sort of a cognitive thing or is it an intuitive thing? What is it?
1: There's what's called cognitive empathy and affective empathy. So one, the difference basically can be captured by the colloquialisms. I understand your pain and I feel your pain. One is cognitive, one is affective. By the way, empathy, to my earlier point, is truly an important, you know, trait to possess as long as it is well calibrated. So, for example, the way that we diagnose children as being autistic, there is no blood test, right? There is no urine test. The way you diagnose them is you give them a theory of mind test, which they fail. So again, this book is not an attack on adaptive empathy. It is a critique of suicidal empathy, which is very different.
0: Would it be fair to call it the politicization of empathy?
1: Indeed. Although the reason why I wouldn't say it's only a political feature, because some people have been so brainwashed that they actually believe and internalize their, you know, swim in the infinity pool of suicidal empathy. So let me give you an example. I have a physical therapist who was working on my knee, and she asked me, oh, what's your latest book going to be about? This was a couple of months ago. And so I explained suicidal empathy, and she said, well, give me an example. So then I gave her the example of open border policies, and she looked at me, you know, very with a lot of incredulity and said, what do you mean? You don't think that it would be nice and kind for anybody who wants to come here to Canada to be given a chance? I said, no, I don't, because life involves trade-offs. In an infinite utopia where we have infinite resources, we might be able to do it, but the reality is we can't do that. She simply couldn't understand that I would be so callous and cold-hearted. So in her case, she wasn't being political. She had fully swallowed the pill of suicidal empathy.
0: Do you think that's what Marxism taps into?
1: Empathy? 100%. As a matter of fact, I've got a whole chapter.
0: That's why I'm talking about it. Yeah.
1: Exactly. By the way, for your listening listeners, I call it "Govern Me Harder, Daddy," right?
0: Yeah.
1: Because what socialism and Marx

0: Marxism and communism, what they all do is they appeal, well, of course, to envy, but also to empathy, right? In their worldview, it is inherently unfair that Mark Levin might be more successful than some other poor schmuck. Therefore, we're going to come, the overlords, and create equality amongst all of us so that we can live in a kinder, more empathetic unicornia. And here, I want to quote a fantastic evolutionary biologist by the name of E.O. Wilson. He recently passed away. He was a Harvard entomologist. He studied social ants. When he was asked, Professor Wilson, what are your views on communism? He said, great idea, wrong species. Ants are communistic because they have a reproductive queen, and then all of the other worker and warrior ants are interchangeable cogs in the wheel. Human beings, though, are not ants. Some of us are taller, shorter, harder working, less harder working. So to impose a socio-political economic system that is contrary to our innate human nature is always going to fail, as it has for the past 100 years.
1: And yet all the evidence of the failure, and honestly the inhumanity, which is massive, this still has a pull on so many people, right? What's that?
0: Because it's based on kindergarten infantile logic, right? I mean, sharing is caring is a beautiful motto when I am socializing a five-year-old to not be monopolistic over his toys. It's important to share. We are a cooperative species. But then we grow out of our infantile thinking. This is why, as you know, Mark, most people who start off being sort of bleeding heart liberals, as they get slapped by reality when 50% of their income is confiscated through taxes when they get their first paycheck, suddenly they wake up and are no longer stuck in kindergarten logic. So we all start with this silly utopia, but then reality has a way of auto-correcting our stupidity.
1: Now, the reason you talk about calibrated empathy, in other words, you sit down and you think about it cognitively, as you said, and you try and figure out if it makes sense, it doesn't make sense, so your emotions don't overtake you, right? And it seems to me the left, it's the other way around if it's that way at all. It's mostly emotional.
0: Exactly.
1: Don't answer that
0: exactly.
1: yet. Don't answer that yet. We're going to take a break.
0: It's okay.
1: We're going to take a break. I want you to come back. Take your time. We got plenty of time. This book really, smart books fascinate me, and I like to talk about them a lot. So, and one other thing I want to ask you, too, is this. What kind of reaction are you getting from this book? Among conservatives, I think they really appreciate this, but I'm curious about the left, too. So I'm going to follow up with that when we come back, too. We're talking to Gad Saad, professor. Really, really good guy. We'll be right back.

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1: In a world drowning in compromise and confusion, one ministry is still preaching the uncompromised word of God without apology. Hagee Ministries. I'm very close to the Hagee family. My family and his family are very, very, very good friends. He founded Christians United for Israel, and he does believe in the connection between Judeo and Christian. And he's been preaching about it for decades, and you can see him online, too. He's on radio. He's on television. He's fantastic. And every day they blast the full gospel across the planet for Christians and others who are interested. 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Rock-solid Christian education programs. And they've got a website loaded with biblical truths, a daily e-devotional that feeds the soul of believers everywhere. Many of you say, as I've said before, Mark, you're Jewish. Why are you promoting this? I'll tell you why. Because Jews and Christians need each other. And because the Hagees feel exactly that way, and they are fantastic. This is the real thing. The real thing. Straight from Pastors John and Matt Hagee. None of it happens by accident. It takes resources. It takes you. And we must keep the work going strong. Must keep the work going strong. The next generation desperately needs to hear unfiltered, unapologetic scripture. So I'm asking you right now, go to jhm.org. That's johnhageeministries.org. /Levin. How do you like that sentence? johnhageeministries.org/LEVIN or call 855-694-9647. Whatever you can give is tax deductible. 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They have a special line for you because the other number they used was their main number and many of you were calling, so we kind of overwhelmed it. 855-694-9647. That's JHM, John Hagee Ministries, jhm.org/LEVIN, Levin. And I hope you'll make the most generous gift you can. Again, it's all tax deductible. Hagee Ministries, they really do what they say they're going to do. And they want to make sure, and we want to make sure they can keep doing it. So if you can help them out, please do. We are here with Gad Saad in his great new book, Suicidal Empathy. First of all, let me ask you this. What has been the response of the left? I mean, I can kind of predict it, but I'm curious to know the reality of it.
2: Well, it's exactly as you would expect. They've completely misconstrued the central thesis of the book. They've argued that, you know, here comes the Jewish puppeteer of Elon Musk, who's got the ear of Donald Musk. He's trying to usher a dark world where empathy is eradicated. And of course, as I mentioned at the start of our chat, Mark, I'm doing no such thing. I fully concede that empathy is astoundingly important to oil our social nature. That doesn't mean, though, that it can't misfire. So they have been very, very aggressively against it. And it upsets me because your listeners are likely the ones who are going to nod their heads and say, yes, beautiful, I agree. But I'm also trying to reach the other folks who do suffer from suicidal empathy, and yet they doggedly refuse to hear the message.
1: But isn't that part of the problem? They're ideological, and they're not open to thought. And isn't that also part of the problem, as you write about, with and you've written about it before, Islamism and the and Americanism and the two isms, that they're just incongruent.
2: Indeed. Look, by the way, you may perhaps think I'm being too harsh in saying this. I don't like when people use the ism suffix because it, I understand the reason why people do it, because it seems somewhat less aggressive to frontally attack a religion. So if I say that I'm attacking Islamism but not Islam, then somehow I can be invited to the cool kids party. But there is no Islamism, right? Islamism is an inherent foundational feature of Islam. Most of Islam is political Islam, hence Islamism. So the idea that we should put a bunch of qualifiers, militant, radicalized, extremist, Islamism. That's a lot of words to just spell Islam.
1: I don't disagree with that. You never hear me call it radical, extreme, or something of that sort. I know they call themselves Islamists, do they not? The Islamists?
2: I mean, some do, but, you know, Erdogan, right, the president of Turkey, who one would argue understands Islam, himself said there is no moderate Islam, there is no radical Islam, there's just Islam. Many, many Islamic theorists have said that. Sure, some will say they're Islamists, but they're just trying to pull the wool over the gullible Westerner's eye. There's only Islam, nothing else.
1: Sounds like Marx was socialist. Said they're no good. They're like halfway communists. So, but let's get back to this issue of the incompatibility of the two. Explain that.
2: Look, let's take one example. Okay, under Sharia law, the penalty for a crime is dependent.

0: dependent on the identity of the perpetrator and the victim. I mean, that's literally codified. So if a Jewish man kills a Muslim man, it's a very different penalty than if a Muslim man kills a Jewish man. So just that, imagine you compare that Sharia law principle to American jurisprudence, where you have Lady Justice that is blindfolded, meaning she is blind to such markers. So you couldn't come up with a ideology that is more incongruent with, you know, American foundational principles, and yet you have all sorts of idiots, both in politics and in academia, saying, no, Islam and America could be fully compatible with each other. Nothing could be further from the truth. Now, that doesn't mean, Mark, that there aren't millions of perfectly lovely Muslims. And I would know that better than most, since Arabic is my mother tongue, since I come from Lebanon. I play soccer with Muslims. I go out for restaurants with Muslims. That doesn't mean that when Islam enters a society and becomes dominant, we can't exactly predict what's going to happen, namely the end of personal liberties.
1: It's very important for people to understand. Don't we see that playing out on our streets right now and listening to these imams? I mean, I play clips of these guys, and they're endless. You know, you go to memory.org and these other places who transcribe these things and into our language. But a lot of them are here, and they speak our language. Aren't they saying this?
0: Totally openly. Mark, I can walk 15 minutes from where I'm currently speaking to you from, where every Friday, in the mosque, this is not a, quote, extremist mosque. It's just standard Friday prayers where you're saying, kill the infidel and, you know, the world will not end until every tree says there's a Jew hiding behind me. I mean, it's just the regular, everyday, canonical nonsense. So they say it openly, they're brazen about it, and yet we come up with endless, suicidally empathetic justifications for why they should be allowed to say what they say. It's insane.
1: Well, let me get to that point. Let's get to this suicide part. You're very concerned about the ability of the civil society, sort of the Lockean society, to survive, aren't you?
0: I'm infinitely afraid because, look, the reason why some of the staunchest, most vociferous defenders of the West in general and the United States in particular are immigrants such as myself or Ayaan Hirsi Ali or Bridget Gabriel is precisely because we have sampled from the wide buffet of societies that exist, and then we come to the United States to tell you, hey, don't presume that what you have is the default value of how societies are organized. You're an anomaly. But most Americans wake up and are born into a world where they think that's just how it always is. Mm-hmm. It isn't. And so I escaped that stuff in the 70s. I don't want to see it in Dearborn and in Paterson, New Jersey, and in Minnesota, because Close your eyes and open your eyes, we will live in a very different world, or certainly our children will.
1: Is it too late?
0: That's a great question. I'm going to give you an answer. I'm not trying to be coy or equivocate. I'm going to give you both. I'm going to give you a pessimistic and an optimistic answer. Let's start with the optimistic. I would say that we could be optimistic because there are a set of autocorrective interventions that we could implement to solve the problem. In other words, it's not an intractable problem with no viable solution. That's the optimistic part. Here comes the pessimistic part. I see no evidence that the West has the testicular fortitude to implement those autocorrective procedures. So I could have the cure for cancer for you, but if you refuse to take it, then you are going to die from cancer. So I pray to God that people will wake up. I'm doing my small part. Please wake up. Please don't stay silent. You have to have the ability to extrapolate into the future. You're not living today under Islamic law, but allow these patterns to fester for another 50, 100 years. You will have Dearborn everywhere.
1: It's also, though, part of the problem is the people, the disconnect between the people and the ruling class. And by that, I mean you've got a lot of unelected radical left-wing judges at the lowest level. The Democrats are talking about packing the Supreme Court. they're becoming more and more reliant on this population of immigrants. They're actually supporting them for office and so forth and so on. It's kind of difficult for a society to survive, or at least to do well, when you have one big political party that seems to represent this, no?
0: 100% correct, I agree, but I would add another obstacle to the ability for us to solve the problem, and that is that the architecture of the human mind only wakes up to a problem when the monster, forgive me for saying, bites you in the behind, right?
1: Yep.
0: So take for example, many of the high-profile Jewish billionaires who suddenly woke up about the vile anti-Semitism spreading on campuses. But they only woke up, Mark, when it affected their favorite alma mater. They only woke up when their son could no longer go to his engineering class at UCLA. But while some of us stood on top of the mountain screaming for the past 25 years, they were too busy with their lives to care. That's the problem, is that most people are too busy in their, you know, little worlds to worry about the monster out there. It's far away. It won't come here. Well, I'm here to tell you it will come for you.
1: Mm-hmm. We're going to take a little break. We have one short segment left. I want to encourage you folks. I'm talking to Doctor, by the way, are you still in Canada?
0: I just announced on the Joe Rogan show that I've accepted a distinguished professorship at the Declaration of Independence Center for the Study of American Freedom at the University of Mississippi.
1: Oh, so very
0: in
1: cool.
0: The next 2 months, the SADs are coming to the U.S.
1: You get out of Canada, which is a pretty tough place these days. We get callers from Canada that tell me that it's really hell is broken loose up there. If you're Jewish, we're talking to Gad Saad. I want you to check out his book, which is absolutely fantastic, Suicidal Empathy. You can get it on Amazon.com, any major bookstore, off our social sites, and we'll be right back.
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0: If you're turning 65 or you're older, and I know you're like me and you're getting bombarded with Medicare spam, it's only going to get worse, of course. It's annoying. It's confusing. 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And that's why you need to call Chapter. 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All right, only a few minutes left with Gad Sot. So you just learned that your book's number one on the New York Times bestseller list.
1: Indeed. Instant number one, New York Times bestseller, both in nonfiction hardcover and in the combined categories. And actually, I was so happy that my family actually recorded it as my publisher called me to announce it to me.
0: Wow.
1: And I posted it on social media. It's amazing.
0: Isn't that exciting? You work so damn hard on a book. You've been thinking about this book for years, and then the public embraces it. That's a good thing. It's exciting.
1: It's the greatest thing. And I love that you said this, because too few professors realize that our job is not only to publish peer-reviewed academic papers, which are going to be read by seven people. And I don't mean to denigrate academia. I love academia. But if we're doing important things, we should be able to cater to the trucker and the corrections officer and the, you know, the homemaker. So the fact that my book has been so well received brings me such joy, Mark.
0: And it has been. And that phrase will never be forgotten. That phrase will live with you the rest of the time, suicidal empathy. And it's a very, very important book. And the timing of the release of the book, sometimes things just work out, and it just worked out for you. You know, when I wrote my book, Liberty and Tyranny, it came out exactly when the Tea Party started. It's like, wow.
1: Right.
0: But it's very, very important, this book, Suicidal Empathy. I want to encourage you to go to Amazon.com. It could show up at your steps tomorrow. Any major bookstore, if you're like me, you're a nerd, you hang out at Barnes & Noble or wherever you go. And also... It's the kind of book you want to read and you want to talk about, because it really does make you think, but it explains a lot, too. And to be honest with you, I could have spent five more hours with you. I got a lot more questions, a lot more. I think I'd be the kind of student that sits in the back row, you know, takes it all in and then asks you 50 questions. That's what I used to do in law school, you know.
1: Well, it's such a pleasure talking to you, and I'm truly so honored that you gave me the opportunity. And, hey, invite me anytime back, and I'll be there with bells on.
0: All right, brother. You take care of yourself, okay? It's been a pleasure.
1: Thank you.
0: Absolute
1: so much.
0: Pleasure.
1: Thank you, sir.
0: All right, you take care. Isn't that fascinating, Mr. Producer? There you go, folks. Suicidal empathy explains a lot. It really does. And, you know, there's very few authors I have on that long, or very few authors I have on twice. We had Buck Sexton on here twice, because his book is a brilliant book, too. So it's not that we don't do authors, it says that we can't do all the authors, and I like to sort of go through the book to make sure that it's something that might interest you. I know you, Mr. and Mrs. America. I know this will interest you, and he's been spending a lot of his career in Canada. There's a lot of people who listen to this program in Canada. Canada's fallen apart. They used to have some great prime ministers up in Canada. They really did. Harper was one example. There were others, too. But, you know, you got this Trudeau, now you got this Carney guy. Really two disasters, absolute disasters. And I think this suicidal empathy defines them perfectly. It really does. And I also think maybe it's a little more than suicidal empathy. I think these people are ideologically stuck. And I know what the professor would say. Well, that's the same thing. You can still be you know, suicidal empathy and be ideologically stuck. And he's right. They're ideologically stuck, and for a lot of people, there's no getting through to them. But you know what? You can't get through to everybody. If you can get through to a percentage, that's pretty good, too. All right, we've got a lot more. The Power Hour's next. Grab your cup.
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7: From ABC News, I'm Dave Packer. A deadly hazmat emergency tonight in New Mexico, east of Albuquerque. ABC's Trevor Ault with the latest.
8: Emergency crews arrived at a home there and found four people unresponsive. Three of them are now dead. Then the first responders started falling ill. About two dozen people exposed to an unknown substance, many of them experiencing dizziness and nausea. They were all taken to the hospital for decontamination, and now three of them have been admitted. Right now, there are hazmat teams there at the house as authorities are racing to try to figure out what this unknown substance even is.
7: Cuba warning of fierce resistance to any U.S. military actions after the Justice Department unsealed an indictment against former Cuban President Raul Castro, charged with murder after the shoot down of two civilian planes out of Florida back in 1996.
9: Cuba's government calling the indictment a farce based on lies to justify military aggression. Earlier this month in Havana, Cuban's foreign minister telling our Whit Johnson that if the U.S. attacks Cuba, it could lead to a bloodbath.
7: ABC's Pierre Thomas. An IRS settlement gives President Trump's Justice Department a nearly $1.8 billion trust that could be tapped by those who claim they were wronged by federal law enforcement, including Trump allies and January 6 Capitol attackers.
10: Acting Attorney General Todd Bland, Trump's former personal attorney who orchestrated the agreement, grilled on Capitol Hill.
11: Will individuals who assaulted Capitol Hill police officers be eligible for this fund?
12: Well, as it makes plain,
11: just let me know if they're eligible for the fund.
12: As was made plain yesterday, anybody in this country is eligible to apply if they believe they are victim weaponization.
10: Democrats arguing it's a slush fund for Trump supporters.
7: ABC's Mary Bruce. Dozens of delays coming out of LaGuardia International Airport tonight after a sinkhole opened up on one of the airport's runways, and with planes being diverted to nearby Newark, that airport's tower says they're experiencing gridlock. 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
2: Outside of Los Angeles, firefighters working to contain several wildfires in the area. Right to ABC's Alex Stone.
3: None of the fires has been unusually destructive to neighborhoods. A fire of main concern right now is in Simi Valley that has 43,000 people under evacuation orders. It's destroyed one home, and that was on Monday when the home burned. Since then, none has burned. But this is early in the season for Southern California, and it could be a sign of what's to come. The worst of the fire season in Southern California is usually from about October to December.
2: Harvard students will have to work harder to achieve an average of an A. ABC's Chuck Sievertson.
4: Harvard's faculty voted 458 to 201 for the A cap. It also approved a measure to use average percentile rankings rather than grade point averages to determine internal awards and honors. But faculty rejected the proposal's third plank, which would have allowed courses to petition to opt out of the ACAP if they were graded on an unsatisfactory, satisfactory, and satisfactory plus basis. A February survey showed nearly 85% of students opposed the cap.
2: Weeks after a viral video showed a humanoid robot attempting to board a Southwest jet, the airline unveiled a new policy that any robot designed to resemble or imitate human or animal appearance, movement, or behavior is banned from their airplanes over concerns for its battery size. Artificial intelligence superpower NVIDIA beating earnings expectations in the first quarter, clocking in more than $81 billion in sales. Dave Packer, ABC News.
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12: 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Well, when the good guys win one, I want to tell you about it, because if I don't, who will? Major victory for peace. You're familiar with America First Legal, and it was founded by Stephen Miller. And the lead man there now is Gene Hamilton. He's become a good friend of the family. The general counsel there happens to be my wife, Julie. Julie Strauss Levin. But why am I telling you about this? Because this just happened. America First Legal and the U.S. Department of State settled Jackson et al. Versus Trump et al., a case where AFL represented U.S. Congressman Ronnie Jackson of Texas and co-plaintiffs Stuart and Robbie, now deceased, his wife, Force. It's the Taylor Force Act, named after their son. The parents of murdered American soldier Taylor Force and Sari Singer, a survivor of one of the largest terrorist bus bombings in the history of Israel. Taylor Force was an American veteran, an American citizen. AFL filed this lawsuit against the Biden administration on behalf of the plaintiffs in 2022 after the Biden administration brazenly ignored the law, the Taylor Force Act, TFA. The law cuts off certain U.S. funds that benefits the Palestinian Authority until the PA ends its pay-to-slave program. You see, the PA, through the program, awards money to terrorists and their families for committing acts of terror against Americans and Israelis in Israel. These awards, funded through the PA's Martyr Fund, you believe that? Their Martyr Fund, increase in proportion to the severity of the terrorist act, with monthly stipends going to the terrorist or their family. And a lot of this is your money. In passing the TFA, Congress specifically included in its findings that the PA's act of paying salaries to terrorists, as well as to the families of the deceased terrorists, quote, is an incentive to commit acts of terror. Didn't seem to bother the Biden regime, though. President Trump signed the Taylor Force Act into law in 2018. You know, Trump has done so many fantastic things, really. I couldn't even make a list of them right here off the top of my head. It's just enormous what he has done. And I'll tell you again, when his presidency's over, we're really going to miss this man. We are really going to miss this man. We're going to be saying, you remember when Trump this and you remember when Trump that. It's just true. President Trump signed the Taylor Force Act into law in 2018 and immediately cut off funds under the TFA. The Biden administration resumed payments to the PA, more than $1 billion of your taxpayer funds to the Palestinian Authority, prompting America First Legal to file its lawsuit. Now, the settlement agreement, which just took place, ensures that the State Department will comply with the Taylor Force Act and binds the government for the next 10 years. It clarifies the factors the Secretary of State may consider to determine whether specific and direct benefits the Palestinian Authority, if something directly benefits them. This settlement is a major step toward enforcing the Taylor Force Act and preventing your tax funds from financing terrorism, aligning with President Trump's commitment to promoting peace at home and abroad. AFL is grateful to Secretary of State Rubio's leadership, they say, in executing President Trump's priorities and ensuring the State Department upholds federal law. Can you imagine? AFL had to sue the Biden administration to stop $1 billion in your money from going to the Palestinian Authority, this Abbas, you know, the moderate one, a terrorist, when they are subsidizing the family of terrorists who have died while committing their heinous acts, or paying pensions on behalf of or to the terrorist family, if he lives or she lives. And the worse the terror act, the more people killed, the more mayhem created, the bigger the pension they get. And so this law is passed, named after Taylor Force. Taylor Force was a young man in his 20s. He served in our military. He's on a trip to Israel, Jerusalem to be specific. Family were people of faith, Christians. And the terrorist act occurred and it killed him. He died. Stuart Force has been a force for truth, a tremendous man of integrity. His wife, Robbie, suffered terribly as a result of the death of her son. And she died not long ago, absolutely heartbroken. Absolutely heartbroken from what happened to her son. Nor did she get to see the victory here in the AFL lawsuit against the Biden administration. Now, it continued through the Trump administration, but obviously the Trump administration was receptive to addressing and enforcing the law, which is exactly what happened. exactly what happened. Terrible. So we salute AFL and Gene and the gang, and my wife too, if I may. Point of personal privilege. She works very, very hard, and they all work very, very hard over there. Unsung in what they do. And I might add, over at Landmark Legal Foundation, my alma mater, same thing. They work very, very hard. Also unsung. You don't know the names of the lawyers that work over there, but they're damn good. Same with the lawyers over at AFL. These conservative legal groups are fantastic, ladies and gentlemen. Nobody gets rich working for them. Most people don't get famous working for them. But that said, they're in the trenches and they're fighting, and that's a good thing. So AFL, we salute you on your Teller Force victory. The settlement came through. It's a big deal. It took a lot of work and a lot of time and a lot of resources. And these cases take years and they cost a lot of money. And that's just the truth. All right. Let's see here. President Trump at the Coast Guard Academy graduation today. Let's hear a little bit of this. Cut three. Go.
13: The class of 2026 is graduating at an incredible, exciting time for our nation and the Coast Guard in particular. As you enter the office corps of the greatest military in the history of the world, our national strength is back. Our morale is back. We are a confident country again. We have confidence is back. And above all, America is back, bigger and better and stronger than ever before. We have a strong, great, respected country again. We went off course. We went very sadly off course. For years, Washington, D.C. was run by foolish politicians who thought they could defy the laws of world history, violating every common sense principle for preserving national power and national security, and they surrendered our industrial capacity to other countries, crippled our energy production, threw open our borders. We had borders with two, just...
12: Now stop a second. Think about what he's saying. How the Democrats were sabotaging our country. Purposefully, in my view. How they were sabotaging our country. And they're telling us they're going to do it again. Except they're going to shred our Constitution on the way to sabotaging our country. It's a big deal. Go ahead.
13: People came in totally unchecked and unvetted. You know how many people over 4 years in the last term? 25 million people. They came in as murderers. They were coming in from other countries. They came in from prisons. They were drug dealers. They came in from mental institutions and insane asylums. They allowed them to just flow into our country. We're getting them out. We've got a lot of them out.
12: Mm-hmm. Catch four, go.
13: America was not founded by weak and timid men or women who cowered in the face of evil or sat by as danger loomed. As President Theodore Roosevelt said, freedom is not a gift that lasts long in the hands of cowards and weak people. Today, our country faces the threats that are very strong, but we have a much stronger country today than we had 2 years ago. Today, the threats that look really bad 2 years ago, 3 years ago, we had a country that was rudderless, just like that ship that had its rudder shot off. We have a country now with very strong, powerful rudders. But every one of you has your soul, the strength and courage to face whatever comes before you. You're going to do unbelievably well. I mean, just have no idea. I look at audiences all the time, but I'm looking at this audience. It's just an incredible group of people. A beautiful, beautiful, brilliant group of people.
12: Also, before he arrived there, he was at Joint Base Andrews this morning in front of a helicopter. Cut six, go.
14: What have you said to Prime Minister Netanyahu about Iran and how long to hold off on strikes?
13: He's fine. He'll do whatever I want him to do. He's a very, very good man. He'll do whatever I want him to do, and he's a great guy. To me, he's a great guy. Don't forget, he was a wartime prime minister, and he's not treated right in Israel, in my opinion. I'm right now at 99% in Israel. I could run for prime minister, so maybe after I do this, I'll go to Israel, run for prime minister. I had a poll this morning. I'm 99%, so that's good. But... No, he's a wartime prime minister, and
15: I just don't think they treat him well.
16: Mr. President, what do you think?
15: I think they have a president over there that treats him very poorly.
14: You're on the same page with him on Iran?
15: Yeah.
12: Very good. We'll be right back.
17: Mark Levin.
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3: Reason why liberals hate this show. But listen anyway. They know they're probably wrong. Mark Levin is on the radio.

This one really hurts. It really hurts me right in my heart. Bob Woodson of the Woodson Center passed away. I've known Bob Woodson, my God, how old? 45 years. That doesn't mean we had social events. That's not what I'm talking about. I knew him as a man, as a leader, as a great human being, great human being. He was very important to us in the Reagan administration, gave us a lot of great ideas on how to address inner city poverty and homelessness and so forth. And I am really, really sad to see him go. I really am. And, you know, your life, you want to hope that you're a positive force. That doesn't mean you won't have enemies. People will hate you. People will say nasty things. But apart from all the static and that, you want to be a positive force to the extent you can be. Trying to see here what his age was. Born in 1937, so he was 88, give or take. But I'm telling you, this man was remarkable, absolutely remarkable. I'm just sorry to see this. We all have to go at some point, don't we? Let's see here. The Woodson Center. And he was such a giving man. His time away from family, but a loving family man, too. I'm telling you, this man was really superb. Just very, very superb. And I'll always remember Bob Woodson. Just a great guy. Remember the first time I met him, 23 years old in the Reagan administration. Just a very good man. Did a lot of good for a lot of people in the inner cities. Had a completely contrary approach to the big welfare state approach. And he was hands-on, went into the communities, set up these programs, mentored, I don't know how many, thousands of people. You know, it's tough when you lose a good guy. It is. I think about a lot of these fellows. I don't want to say which ones, but who are up there in age and they can't live forever. I can't live forever. Well, none of us can, of course. My wife keeps saying, stop eating that junk. Stop drinking that Diet Coke. You know? I said, why? Why does it matter? I'm like, she said, because I want you to live. I've been doing pretty well, don't you think, Rich, over the last few years? So far, so not too bad. Jeff Bezos, CEO at Amazon, I get the sense he's becoming increasingly conservative. And I don't mean it from a philosophical point of view. I mean from a common sense perspective. Because if you really think about it, when you put aside all the sort of scholarship and more the intellectual stuff and so forth and so on, which, of course, I eat up and so forth, but when you put it aside, conservatism is common sense, isn't it? That's what the president says, and he's right. Well, I think that's where Jeff Bezos is, the

0: CEO of Amazon. Now, why would you hate a guy like this? He's made all of our lives easier. He's created, God knows, hundreds of thousands of jobs. How many little businesses have been created that use Amazon? So he's a powerful force for economic growth, economic opportunity, wealth creation. And he's enormously wealthy, and he deserves every penny. Because he's made other people successful, and you have your own measure of what successful is. But how many people can feed themselves and their families and purchase an automobile and a home and so forth and so on, all springing from this man's motivation, ideas, desires, and accomplishments? That should be celebrated. Not the people who glom onto it with their radical kook ideology, who've created nothing and tell you who should get what, how, when. It's just crazy. Well, here he is on CNBC today. Cut 22, go.
1: These people sometimes say that, I don't pay taxes. That's true. I pay billions of dollars in taxes. And it's a perfect, again, if people want me to pay more billions,
2: right,
1: then let's have that debate. But don't pretend, you know, that's going to solve the problem. You could double the taxes I pay, and it's not going to help that teacher in Queens. I promise you.
0: Now, what does he mean by that? He means this money, government just sucks it up into a black hole. It's a black hole. You know, like the one in space or the ones in space or however they explain it. It just goes away. It's wasted. There's fraud. It not only won't go to teachers, even more importantly, it won't improve teaching and it won't improve education generally and the lot of the children. And that's what education's for, right? Go ahead.
1: So you can't connect those two things, not logically. There are more examples. Why is rent expensive? Why is rent so expensive? I recently saw somebody blamed it on Airbnb. Okay, Airbnb is not the cause of expensive rent. In fact, it's been almost... No, let me finish here. One sec. It's already been outlawed in New York City, and rents are still very high. So we know Airbnb isn't causing high rents. What's really causing high rent is government intervention. We subsidize demand with things like tax policy, which is fine, but at the same time, we constrain supply.
0: We attack supply. More supply, the lower the costs. I'll be right back. Folks, history is unfolding right before our eyes. President of the United States has delivered an incredible, consequential first year, restoring strength at our borders, rebuilding American confidence, and putting this country back on a path of common sense and constitutional principles. 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
1: All right, a little more Jeff Bezos on CNBC today. Cut 23, go.
2: Let me ask you about the anger, because there seems to be anger, at least from certain political sides of this. And AOC recently said in a podcast, I'm just so curious how you think about this, says there's a certain level of wealth and accumulation that is unearned, she says. You can't earn $1 billion. Just can't earn that, she says. You can get market power, you can break rules, you can abuse labor laws, you can pay people less than what they're worth, but you can't earn that.
3: Yeah.
2: You, by the way, you've earned an extraordinary amount of money. You employ largest employer, if not one of them, in the whole country. When you read that, what do you think?
3: Well, it's not cracked on its face. Let me give you a simple example. Let's say you start a burger joint and you have 10 employees and you make a little bit of money.
2: Right.
3: So you have, this is this one outlet. And by the way, these are the most delicious burgers in the world. People love your burgers, Andrew. And so then you open a second outlet.
2: Right.
3: And now you're making a little bit more money and you have 20 employees and you open a third outlet. By the time you've opened 1,000 outlets, you are a billionaire.
2: Right.
3: And by the way, this is a real life story. It happens all the time. It's In-N-Out Burger, it's, you know, Raising Cane's chicken. At what point did that money all of a sudden become unethical? Or it didn't. There was one outlet, and then there were two, and then there were three. What you're doing, the way you make $1 billion or $100 million or $10 million or anything, is you create a service that people love. And if millions of people choose your service, you're going to end up with $1 billion.
2: Right.
3: And you can, you know, just try it with a chicken franchise.
1: This guy is fantastic. I don't know his politics. I'm not talking about that. Explaining business, explaining the commerce system, as I call it, capitalism. Just in plain English. No, Mr. Producer? Really perfect. Cut 24, go.
3: Good example. The New York City school system.
2: Right.
3: They spend $44,000 per student. $44,000. That's 30% more per student than other big cities like Chicago, right, LA, and Boston. And it's three times more than Miami and Houston. And by the way, New York City doesn't get better outcomes. Let me just say, if we ran Amazon the way New York City runs their school system,
2: right,
3: your packages would take 6 weeks to arrive. We'd have to charge you a $100 delivery fee. And then when the package did finally arrive, it'd have the wrong item in it anyway.
1: Boy, this guy is cutting right to the bone, isn't he? He's cutting right to the bone. I've never really heard him speak before. Maybe he has. I just haven't heard it. One more. Cut 26. Go.
3: So people talk about, you know, making the tax system more progressive. How about we start by having the nurse and queens not pay taxes? Why is a nurse in Queens who makes $75,000 a year paying more than $1,000 a month in taxes? That's $1,000 a month that could help with rent or groceries or anything. And so, and by the way, do you know what that all adds up to? The bottom half of income earners in this country pay only 3% of the taxes. So, it's only 3%. We can find 3%. So we don't have, it's a small amount of money for the government, you know that. And really, and the more I thought about it, to me, it's kind of absurd that we're doing this. You know, we shouldn't be asking.
1: Now, here's where I disagree with him on a little bit, although I get the populism side of this. I would prefer an across-the-board straight income tax for everybody. That's what I prefer. Not a so-called progressive income tax. And that's why it's called progressive, and progressives call themselves progressive. Well, shouldn't wealthier people pay more? They will. But if you have an across-the-board flat tax without deductions, 10%, 15%, whatever it is. They will pay more, but I think everybody ought to pay even a little bit into the system. Otherwise, people that don't pay anything into the system, and I'm not talking about any of you in particular, I'm just saying as a general understanding, they'll never complain about high taxes, will they, Mr. Producer? You'll literally have two-thirds to three-fourths of the population of the nation who aren't paying taxes, income taxes. And so they don't give a damn how high income taxes go. And so what the politicians will do is keep raising them, raising them, raising them, raising them. So basically what you have is what we call a mobocracy. That is, the mob keeps demanding more of the property from the others, the property being taxes. I mean, taxes, that's your property that they're taking when you're taxed. Your property, that's what they're taking. So I prefer that. I also prefer what DeSantis is trying to do in Florida, which is eliminate the property tax. And you'll say, well, how are we going to fund our schools and so forth and so on? At a minimum, they should be capped. At a minimum, they should be capped because it's totally out of control. Even in Republican counties with Republican school boards, I sat on one. I was elected to one. The pressure is to keep raising property taxes, and they do it by smoke and mirrors. Well, we haven't actually raised your taxes, but they increase the value of the property, the assessed value of the property. So even though they don't raise, in what they call in many counties, the millage or the rate, some cases they claim, we've lowered your taxes, but they've increased the value of the home, so out-of-pocket expenses are higher. And so as DeSantis likes to point out, that is like paying two mortgages. You're paying the property tax and you're paying the mortgage. And once you pay off your mortgage, you're still having to pay off your property taxes every year like a second mortgage. So you never really own your home straight out. You pay off your mortgage, you rip it up, you're very excited, been there 30 years, maybe at a shorter, whatever it is. And then you go, wait a minute, what's this? It's a big property tax bill. And you have no control over it. The same people who tax you appraise the value of your property. You literally have to hire somebody to fight it if you don't agree with it, and they almost always win on the other side. They almost always win. Because the county judges who hear the cases are bored with the whole damn thing. So there's that too. But I've always felt a flat tax across the board was the best way to go. That won't happen in my lifetime. In fact, that probably will never happen. And the biggest problem we have right now is spending, borrowing, and printing money. Even putting taxes aside, because you could literally, listen to me, this is important, you could literally confiscate everybody's income one year, billionaires, millionaires, hardworking, middle class, whatever it is, and you won't come close to paying off the debt, which is over $300 trillion. That's multiple times the size of the economy every year. How do you come out from under that? Somebody's going to have to pay for that. Probably not our generation. Maybe not the next generation. Somebody's going to have to pay for that. It's going to come crashing down on their heads. And we know what happens when that happens, right? Martial law and all the rest. I hate even thinking about this stuff. I hate thinking about that. I hate thinking about what's going to happen if we don't get control over this Marxism, Islamism stuff. I worry about it, don't you? I worry about the kids and the grandkids and generations yet born. What are we going to give them? What are we handing them? Nobody even talks about this. I'm not trying to be a downer. I'm not trying to throw a wet blanket. Oh, great, Mark. I'm coming home. Oh, great. I just finished dinner. I'm telling you the truth. It's the truth. History's unfolding right before our eyes. President of the United States is delivering time and time and time and time again. You don't have to agree with everything. Who cares, right? When's the last time you agreed with anything, with everything, with anybody? Your spouse, your kids, your this, your that. That's not the point. If we're headed in the right direction, that's the point. by somebody who loves the country, who loves the people of the country. He's not trying to destroy our economic system, not trying to replace citizenship with something else. Not trying to destroy the Supreme Court, the Electoral College. Not trying to create four more Democrats for the Senate. No, no, no. He's a fighter, Donald Trump. And you watch, they're going to try and turn him into a crook and a criminal. This is what they do. That's all they've got, because they can't actually run on their Marxist-Islamist policies, can they? Because the vast majority of Americans can't stand it. So they won't. They'll run on corruption, the party in Minnesota, the party in Ohio, the party in California that has stolen, misspent hundreds of billions of dollars. They're gonna prove that no, Trump and the family and everybody around him, they're the corrupt ones. You watch. Mark my words. Our system is a system that believes in the sovereignty of the person and collectively the civil society, the sovereignty of the people. It depends on millions of us, informed, engaged, stand up for our faith and family and freedom and stand behind our patriotic president. 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

0: When we talk about Israel, the Holy Land, we're not just talking about a place. We're talking about a people connected to a promise. A promise made by God. One he's never broken. One that continues even today. Because God's character doesn't change. What he begins, he sustains. What he promises, he fulfills. And that matters today. And right now in the Holy Land, families run to shelters as sirens sound. This isn't just a crisis, it's a call to respond. And for Christians and Jews standing shoulder to shoulder, caring for one another, it's not about politics. It's rooted in trust in God who keeps his word. So we don't stay distant, we step in with prayer and practical help. 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Just check it out so you can learn more about it. All right, here we go. Eric, Detroit, Michigan, the great WJR. Go right ahead, please.
1: Hello, Mark.
2: Yes, sir.
1: I'm 22 years old, and the Iran war, I'm not really sure what's going on. Like, us in Israel, we should take them out. Like, I'm nervous about our future here.
0: I don't disagree with you. I'm with you. Yeah. And I think, and I'm hoping we're not going to wait too much longer. You can't contain an ideological revolution. People say, how do you defeat it? Well, we've defeated them before. You got to defeat it by defeating it. And you defeat the regime. You can't just defeat it with our Air Force and our Navy. You can't just defeat it with the Israeli Air Force and Navy. You can't just defeat it with our intelligence agencies. The people want to destroy it. They want to defeat it. And so we need to have all that plus help them. Help them. They're not asking for us to go, you know, send ground troops in. I'm not talking about that. Arm them. Arm them. The French helped arm us during the Revolutionary War. I mean, we helped arm the freedom fighters in Afghanistan to great success. They pushed out the Soviets. What happened afterwards, long after Reagan left, is a whole other story, but unrelated. Angola, Nicaragua, and on and on and on. So I'm with you, Eric. I'm with you 100%. Thanks for your call. Good call. Let's go to Steve. Gardner, Massachusetts, the great WGAW, where there's not a single Republican congressman in the entire Commonwealth of Massachusetts. How are you, Steve?
3: I'm doing well, Mark. Thank you for taking my call. I've been on 11 nights since your WABC Sunday show.
0: Wow.
3: I'm originally from Rockland County in New City. So
0: Thank you.
3: I've been listening to you. I love you. Keep up the good work. But just to let you know, here in Massachusetts, they're out of 54 municipalities, or out of 351 of the municipalities, 51 are going for overrides for taxes on property taxes because of health care costs, transportation, that type of thing.
0: Mm-hmm.
3: Recently, Brookline, Massachusetts, right out of Boston, approved a $26 million override on their local taxes because they can't pay for schools and DPW.
0: So where's all the money going? I mean, some states do it better than other states.
3: A lot of municipalities are wasting the money, paying off not-for-profit groups, etc., to get basically political donations.
0: You're right. And let me tell you something, Steve. I was a young man on our school board in Cheltenham Township, Pennsylvania, right outside of Philadelphia. I was there with my buddy who was the president of the board. I don't know how we got him on there, Bob Selick. He was 27. I was 20. So he was an old man compared to me. Anyway, we would go through that budget. We would find things over. And it's just horrific, misspending and unnecessary things. And some of the courses were utterly ridiculous. So this is all built into the system. And when they say things like, you know, cost of living, we need to increase, they never want to actually dig into the budget. And so When I think of Massachusetts, I think of a beautiful shoreline. I think of a great history in our founding. And I think about of a bunch of libs, a one-party state, which is basically kissing the hand of the teachers' unions and vice versa. I think of corruption. I think of all that kind of stuff. Does that make sense?
3: Yes, it does. And here in northern Massachusetts, right near the New Hampshire border, there are more independents and Republicans than there are Democrats, but they redistrict out the whole area, not only on the congressional level, but also state rep and state senate districts, too. It's crazy.
0: And we have to hear these lectures from the Democrats about this Hakeem Jeffries, who something's wrong with that guy. He's dangerous. He's a real thug. He really is. The way he talks, his tyrannical mindset, big trouble. Great call, Stephen. Thanks for listening to me. Almost a quarter of a century. You're a good guy. And the gentleman who called before is 22 years old. We started before he was born. We salute our armed forces, police officers, firefighters, emergency personnel, ICE, our truckers, the men and women in Israel, the men and women.
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8: From ABC News, I'm Dave Packer. Two police officers who fought off the mob on January 6 filing a lawsuit against the Trump administration, trying to block the $1.8 billion fund made up of taxpayer money that could soon hand out payments to their attackers. ABC News Chief White House Correspondent Mary Bruce.
9: Trump insists the fund is needed to help people he claims were mistreated by the Biden Justice Department.
10: People were destroyed. They went to jail. Their families were ruined.
9: But on Capitol Hill, outrage among a growing number of Republicans, rejecting the idea of taxpayer payouts to rioters.
8: The Justice Department Wednesday charged former Cuban President Raul Castro with murder over his alleged role in shooting down two planes that were carrying humanitarian aid in 1996. Castro's still in Cuba. Acting Attorney General Todd Blanche.
11: We didn't indict. This isn't a show indictment. This is an indictment because we expect that there was a warrant issued for his arrest. So we expect that he will show up here by his own will or by another way.
8: With millions traveling for the Memorial Day weekend, a major disruption at one of America's busiest airports in New York City, delays and cancellations cascading across the region. It all started when a sinkhole opened up on a runway at LaGuardia Airport. ABC's Will Reeve.
12: More than 200 flights canceled, hundreds more delayed, shutting down one of LaGuardia's two runways for hours.
13: Ground, what happened to the runway 422.
14: There's a sinkhole.
15: Airport officials say they found the sinkhole at 11 a.m. during routine airfield inspection and immediately closed the runway for emergency repairs.
16: And with planes being diverted to nearby Newark, that airport's tower calling the situation there gridlock. Elon Musk-led rocket and satellite company SpaceX Wednesday filing for an initial public offering, paving the way for what will likely be the biggest IPO ever. 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
2: New details on the background of the suspected San Diego shooters. According to sources speaking to ABC News early last year, in Chula Vista outside of San Diego, they spoke with one of two shooters, Caleb Vasquez. After somebody knew him, contacted police out of concern he was interested in extremist ideology and mass casualty attacks. Police reviewed his social media and found neo-Nazi rhetoric, but did not feel there was enough evidence at that time to make an arrest. Emergency teams in New Mexico say 3 people are dead and over a dozen first responders are being treated after a call to a home east of Albuquerque. ABC's Alex Stone has more.
3: New Mexico State Police say 3 of 4 people who were found inside of the home unresponsive have now died in what is believed to have been a drug overdose. But during the response, 18 first responders were exposed to that substance and had symptoms, and they were quarantined. 2 of the first responders have been listed in serious condition. Teams are working to identify the substance. Investigators do not believe the threat of it is airborne, and they're telling the local community that there is no threat. Alex Stone, ABC News.
2: Carbon monoxide and natural gas have both been ruled out. And finally, Tennessee officials have agreed to pay a retired police officer $836,000 after he was arrested and jailed for more than a month after posting on social media following conservative activist Charlie Kirk's death. Dave Packer, ABC News.
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0: Hello, America. Welcome. It is Eric Erickson here, live from Washington, D.C. One word is this connection that I've got here in my hotel. It's a little bit unstable, so if it sounds like I hiccup or something, we've got all the best technical minds in radio trying to keep me on air here. So we will see what we can do. We have to begin with what happened last night, and I'm biased. I do want to start in my state. It is a national story, and there are a lot of people out there who are adding me on social media, if you will. St. Erickson, you said this Georgia Supreme Court thing was going to be a disaster. Were you lying? What happened? Were you exaggerating? No. Surprised and delighted by the will and views of the voters of my state. I need to say this out of the gate. Democratic Party, I would like to thank you for elevating Stacey Abrams and her woke intersectional black goddess nonsense to such heights that she continues to pillage your coffers and waste your money. It is Stacey Abrams who convinced the Democratic Party that they could go Wisconsin on the Georgia Supreme Court. In Wisconsin, it is a deeply partisan Supreme Court. And it is an ideological fight every 4 years. They have nasty statewide elections that take on national importance in Wisconsin for the Wisconsin Supreme Court. And because of the nature of the Georgia Supreme Court, which is a highly nonpartisan court, the judges are expressly prohibited from taking political positions. Stacey Abrams convinced Barack Obama, Kamala Harris, the Democratic Party, and the like that they could weaponize and fight to weaponize partisanship the Georgia Supreme Court. Let me explain to you nationally what she did. It's very important you understand this playbook nationally. Abrams' sister is the presiding judge of the Middle District of Georgia, the federal court. We have in Georgia something called the Judicial Qualifications Commission, and it enforces the nonpartisan rules on judges. Contrary to what the Democrats say, the JQC predates the Republicans. Even when the Democrats ran the state, the courts were explicitly nonpartisan. You're not allowed to take positions. You're not allowed to accept money from partisan organizations. You're not allowed to even endorse other candidates. It's not a matter of free speech in Georgia. The state has determined as a matter of public policy having a nonpartisan court system is a social good. You don't want to have to play politics in the courts. Everything else is political enough. What Abrams did is she convinced the Democrats to weaponize the nonpartisan stance of the incumbents, knowing they would not stake out positions and the Republican Party would not come to the aid of the incumbents because they're not Republicans. They're nonpartisan. So two Democrat progressives ran for office, Miracle Rankin and Jen Jordan, who pronounces her last name Jordan because she's from south of Atlanta, and that's what they do. It turns out that Jen Jordan is so much of an awful, affluent, white, female, urban liberal that even the Democrats couldn't stomach voting for Jen Jordan. There are some people outside of Georgia who are like, oh, they didn't know she was a Democrat. No, they knew because she ran as Stacey Abrams' handpicked pick for attorney general 4 years ago in Georgia as a Democrat. She was a Democrat in the state legislature, one of the most progressive members of the state legislature. And neurotic white women, even black women in Georgia, can't bring themselves to vote for her. Thus ends the political career of Jen Jordan. Good riddance. Please find the ash heap of history on the south side of Atlanta. Climb into it. Cover yourselves in ashes and sackcloth, Jen Jordan, and never get off of it again. Please. The state is tired of seeing you. Miracle Rankin is a completely crazy, unqualified candidate who ran on the Democratic Party side. Ambulance-chasing trial lawyer. The other judges in the state of Georgia were aghast that the Democrats thought she was qualified to be a judge at all. And she lost, too. But black voters in Georgia were more willing to vote for a black woman named Miracle on the ballot than they were a white woman named Jen Jordan, who annoyed them all 4 years ago when she ran for attorney general and annoyed them when she was in the state legislature. But it didn't work. It wasn't because the Republican Party did much. There are a couple of heroes in the state of Georgia today for saving these seats. One, Brian Kemp, the governor of Georgia, used his super PAC, hardworking Georgians, to mobilize Republican voters. The other is Kelly Loeffler, now the Small Business Administration director. She started a group called Greater Georgia. There's a lesson here. Kelly Loeffler could have gone all Carrie Lake when she lost in the runoff in 2021 and just been a perpetual victim and grifter. And instead, she decided to build something to leave the state better off. And what she did is replicate the machine that Stacey Abrams had built, but on the Republican side. In so doing, Kelly Loeffler started a grassroots army that mobilizes people and gets them out to vote. And more importantly, in this case, ran a lot of ads in the last 2 weeks of the election, educating voters in Georgia that the Democrats were attempting to turn a nonpartisan court into a weapon of Democratic partisanship. And there is a third unsung hero. Those of you nationally have missed the story because you can't really see it in the data. It turns out one of the chief lobbyists for the Republican-appointed nonpartisan Supreme Court incumbents were Democratic trial lawyers in the state of Georgia. You would think they would want partisan progressive Democrats on the Georgia Supreme Court. It turns out they didn't want to weaponize partisan Supreme Court. And a lot of Democratic lawyers in the state of Georgia have been telling their clients and friends, vote for the incumbents. We don't want to weaponize partisan court like Wisconsin has. And it blew up in the faces of the Democrats and Stacey Abrams. Abrams, by the way, you should know, this is how Abrams was able to steer this thing. She got these two progressives into the race. She got pro-abortion groups to fund them. She got Barack Obama and Kamala Harris to come in and endorse them. And then when they started taking partisan positions, explicitly saying that they were pro-abortion candidates and they were pro-Voting Rights Act candidates and they were opposed to what the Supreme Court had done in Louisiana versus Cali and the like, taking explicitly partisan positions, the Judicial Qualifying Commission stepped in and said, you can't do this. So they sued the Judicial Qualifying Commission in the Middle District of Georgia, in Albany, Georgia, over 100 miles south of Atlanta, where the Judicial Qualification Commission resides. And because they sued in Albany, Georgia, there's only one judge there, Stacey Abrams' sister, who promptly kept the case confidential. There should be a federal hearing on the impropriety of Stacey Abrams' sister and what she did. She clearly was involved in the act, playing partisan politics in trying to keep the Judicial Qualifications Commission silent on their investigation of these two Democrats. The case had to go to the 11th Circuit Court of Appeals, which said, no, this can be public. The fact that they've told these candidates they're violating the laws of the state of Georgia can be made public. It came out the day before the election. The cover-up would have worked, and the money would have worked, except what no one foresaw is that Democratic lawyers in the state of Georgia didn't want to weaponize Supreme Court, and even the Democratic voters in the state of Georgia didn't want it. Now, a lot of people are saying, well, the Democratic voters were too stupid to know. They gave Charlie Bethel, one of the two Supreme Court justices who used to be in the legislature, a run for his money. It was very close. And black women in particular supported a black woman. But Jen Jordan was blown out of the water. No one wanted a crazy white woman on the Georgia Supreme Court. Who they have there, Sarah Warren, is a reasonably conservative woman who is not a neurotic, awful, affluent white female urban liberal. She's from the metro Atlanta area. In fact, she outperformed Jen Jordan in the metro Atlanta area because she's from the metro Atlanta area and people understood she wasn't crazy. Fani Willis is another big loser. She tried to get a bunch of her associates to run against the judges and lost. The biggest one was in the Georgia Court of Appeals, where Trent Brown, one of the Georgia Court of Appeals judges, was being challenged by an acolyte and friend of Fani Willis because he was the guy who threw out the Trump RICO case. He won decisively. The voters in Georgia gave the Democrats a black eye. In fact, the Democrats last night couldn't control their own primary in Georgia. They gave their nomination for governor in Georgia to Keisha Crimewave Bottoms. Keisha Lance Bottoms, is the former mayor of Atlanta. Not since James Montgomery Calhoun saw Sherman march through the city and torch it has the city burned to the ground until Keisha Lance Bottoms became mayor. She's the first mayor of Atlanta since the Civil War to see the city burned to the ground, and she not only oversaw it, she allowed the protesters to get away with it. For the Democrats in America today who look on this and say, oh, Georgia Democrats have nominated a black woman for governor, surely she's going to win, understand that in the metro Atlanta area, Keisha Lance Bottoms underperformed all the other Democrats. Keisha Lance Bottoms did better the further away from Atlanta you went, where they were less likely to know her record. And that's going to be a harbinger of doom for the Democrats come November, when Democrats in Atlanta decide they would rather have either Burt Jones or Rick Jackson, the two Republicans who will fight it out in a primary, in a runoff, than the woman who burned down the city of Atlanta. Keisha Lance Bottoms provoked a crime wave in Atlanta, a secession movement in Atlanta, and caused the death of 8-year-old Sikoria Turner. For those of you around the country, you have no idea what the Democrats have done. Let me educate you just a little bit on the caliber of the Democrat who just got picked to be the gubernatorial nominee in Georgia. We've spent enough time on Graham Plattner, the Nazi in Maine. Let's spend a little bit of time here. In 2020, after the George Floyd riots, Keisha Lance Bottoms sided with the rioters and told the police to let them have free run of the city. They began to burn the city down. Thereafter, a man named Rashard Brooks fell asleep in the drive-thru of a Wendy's on the south side of the city. Rashard Brooks, it turns out, was intoxicated. The police made him pull his car over. They pulled up his record and turned out he had a record and he should not be drinking while driving and needed to go back to jail. There were two police officers. Rashard Brooks got out of the car and began to scuffle with the police officers. He shoved one of the police officers to the ground so hard he caused a concussion to the police officer and grabbed the police officer's weapon and fled. The second police officer, I believe his name is Garrett Ruff, is gay. White guy who is gay in Atlanta, who gave pursuit to Rashard Brooks, who turned to fire on the officer. The officer pulled his gun and fired on Rashard Brooks and killed him, and afterwards determined that Rashard Brooks had not taken the first officer's gun, he had taken the first officer's taser. Didn't know it in the heat of the pursuit. What did Keisha Lance Bottoms do? She had the officer thrown in jail and had the district attorney pursue murder charges against him because the black protesters in Atlanta were going nuts after the George Floyd situation. The protesters took over the Wendy's parking lot and they turned it into what they called an autonomous zone. And Keisha Lance Bottoms told the police, do not go there, let them have it. And they took over. And on July 4th of 2020, I believe it was 2020, a mother and her 8-year-old daughter, Sikoria Turner, got lost. And they attempted to turn around in the Wendy's parking lot that Keisha Lance Bottoms had told the police they were not allowed to go to and get the protesters out of. The protesters opened fire on the mother and her daughter. Sikoria Turner, the 8-year-old, was found dead in the back seat, bullet-ridden. Keisha Lance Bottoms allowed it to happen. The police quit in droves in the city. Lawlessness descended on the city. Random joggers were shot by people who just passed by and went on joyrides, killing joggers in the city. There were shootings at major hotels in the city, shootings around the city. People in high-rise condominiums woke up in the mornings and they would find the downstairs lobbies burned and vandalized. That's Keisha Lance Bottoms, Atlanta. She was so unpopular at the end of her term, she couldn't run for re-election. She had to step aside. And that is the person the Democrats have just nominated to be governor of the state of Georgia. The woman who sparked a crime wave that led to the first burning of Atlanta since Sherman marched through. Good luck, Democrats.
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0: It is Eric Erickson here, and I am delighted to have you guys with me. I got to say something that is going to get me hate mail, and I'm going to stand by it out of the gate. Brian Kemp in Georgia mobilized voters to go vote. Kelly Loeffler in Georgia motivated voters to go vote through her Greater Georgia PAC. You know who really did nothing? The Georgia Republican Party. You know what they did instead? They bought into a conspiracy theory. There is a location the Secretary of State has had since 2020. They used to have a different location, but had to move it because of all the threats they were getting after the stolen election nonsense. And they call it a secret bunker, the Georgia GOP did. They filed suit to get access to it. They wanted to see. They bought into, it sounds like, the theory that they were stealing votes there or counting votes or something. The votes in Georgia are counted at the county level, as in every state they're counted at the county level. This is just a place where when the votes are transmitted, it gets sent to this place so it can be distributed. You can literally watch it from your laptop anywhere in the world. You can watch what's happening in this place. And yet the Georgia Republican Party spent more time trying to claim that there could be shenanigans if they didn't get access to this building. And by the way, they didn't do a great job filling out their lawsuit, and they were given an injunction that it was withdrawn. And it's kind of nonsensical that they're spreading this conspiracy theory sort of nonsense about what goes on in this place when anybody who actually is an intelligent person knew that they have no capacity to count votes in this facility. But the Georgia Republican Party spent more time attacking Republicans, claiming essentially that they were going to steal the vote from who exactly? I don't know. Than trying to get people to go vote. What a worthless organization. I know more and more people who just refuse to participate with it. It is a worthless organization of conspiracy theorists and flat earthers, and literal, actual flat earthers. 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
1: Greetings, welcome. It is Eric Erickson here. Well, we come to the segment many of you have waited for on Thomas Massie, the soon-to-be former congressman from the Commonwealth of Kentucky. Good riddance. I was a longtime Thomas Massie defender. I actually was. I defended Thomas Massie when he voted against a series of spending proposals that he had promised to vote for because the Republicans had originally predicated his promises on cutting spending, and he supported an original budget appropriation measure, a continuing resolution. And the Republicans told him that they would put caps and stop guards in, and that if they crossed these thresholds later, they would start cutting stuff. And he agreed to vote for the continuing resolution. And then they got rid of all the caps and the stopgap measures and continued to explode the budget. And so he started opposing stuff he had otherwise been committed to because of it. But Thomas Massie, who could be a contrarian over time, just became a contrarian, not a conservative. He became a contrarian. And a lot of people continue to like Thomas Massie because he would stick it to Washington and to the GOP, and they didn't like the GOP. There are a bunch of people who are extremely unsuccessful in politics. They're called libertarians. The libertarians are a group of people who are very weird in their beliefs, very odd in their social interactions, and somehow or another have convinced themselves that they are a majority when they barely have a pulse. And they genuinely do not understand politics. Many of them have become libertine. They want their sex, drugs, and rock and roll and give lip service to the budget, but don't really believe in it. Thomas Massie is much more libertarian than conservative, but sadly he's become a crank and a conspiracy theorist. Thomas Massie, you know, only really came out against, became a big Epstein conspiracy theorist when the president turned against him and he sought to weaponize the Epstein files against the president and made all sorts of outlandish claims about Epstein and the files. And remember, he supposedly had the names of people that he was going to release and stuff. It was kind of sad to watch. And then, of course, he's become an anti-Semite. And I know people who say he's not an anti-Semite. He just opposes our policy on Israel. You know, we give more money to Japan every year than we give to Israel, and I don't see any of these people upset about Japan. It's always Israel. The general theme here is that when you start using the word AI PAC, many of you don't know what it is, the American Israeli Public Affairs Committee or Public Affairs Committee. When you have people who start mouthing off about AI PAC, they all say they're not anti-Semites, and incredibly, they always find a way to blame the Jews for everything. It's very interesting to me how so many of the people who say, I'm not an anti-Semite, I just have problems with Israeli policy that we continue to subsidize, they don't have a problem with us subsidizing the policies of any other country, and they say, I'm not an anti-Semite, it's just the Jews. It's the Jews I have problems with. Sure. This is Thomas Massie last night proving that it was a good thing that Thomas Massie was defeated.
2: I would have come out sooner, but I had to call my opponent and concede, and it took a while to find Ed Gallrein in Tel Aviv. I did get to call through, though. I have called and conceded the race. We've been honorable the whole time, and we're going to stay that way.
1: I used to really like Thomas Massie, and he was a good guy. When Thomas Massie's wife died, I don't know what happened, but he became a crank and a conspiracy theorist. He started elevating odd claims and just became a useful tool for the Democrats. Thomas Massie stopped trying to improve legislation and just became a reliable vote for Democrats to obstruct everything. He became more and more difficult to work with over time. He became an obstructionist. Now look, I don't think Washington should do much of anything. But I also understand if you designate yourself as being a Republican on the team in Congress, you should try to help Republicans make things better. And Thomas Massie, even among the conservatives in the House Freedom Caucus, was regularly a guy that even the House Freedom Caucus, which is the most conservative group in Congress, could no longer reasonably work with. This is Scott Jennings on CNN last night. Allegedly, if my computer will actually pull up the file.
3: I just want to also add one other thing. Thomas Massie tonight in his concession speech said something despicable, anti-Semitic, nasty, gutter politics, right at the end. What a way to go out. He said, I would have called Ed Gowrine, but you know, I had to find him in Tel Aviv. There was an undercurrent of anti-Semitism in this race on the Massie side. There's been an undercurrent of it in his career, unfortunately, and it really came out in an ugly way tonight. And I think it needs to be stated, acknowledged, and condemned because it was pretty despicable.
1: Now, you know, David Urban was also on CNN talking about this, and he did raise a valid point against about Thomas Massie and his ability to connect with some younger voters.
4: Thomas Massie is incredibly popular amongst young people. I think young people are disenchanted with the current system of government. I think they think the system's rigged against them when they see members of Congress trading and making millions of dollars, right? And government officials trading on insider information, whether it's in the administration, whether it's the Congress. I think they think it's wrong. I think they see so many things wrong. And they look at somebody like Thomas, like, you know, Massie, who's totally iconoclastic and kind of, you know, swimming against the stream. And they say, yeah, that guy may not be popular, but I agree with a lot of what he says, right? And call it libertarian, call it independent, call it whatever you want. But people want limited government, they want transparency, and they don't like either party where they stand right now, I think. There's a great dissatisfaction amongst that. There's, you know, a lot of people are registering independent, but then you can't, if you're an independent, you can't vote in the primary, right? So then you end up with extreme right, extreme left as candidates, and a lot of people who are irritated when they go to vote in a general election.
1: He's not wrong. I have some good friends of mine who are strong friends of Thomas Massie. They were very upset last night. Had Thomas Massie not gone down the conspiracy theory anti-Semitic rabbit hole, I would have defended Thomas Massie and said I gave Ed Gowron money because it was time for Thomas Massie to go. He had long since served his purpose. What was his purpose in Washington, D.C.? There was a guy in the state legislature here in Georgia. His name was Colton Moore. He was in the state Senate, and he relished being the turd in the punch bowl. He actually opposed an effort to crack down on human trafficking that the governor's wife supported, this commission on human trafficking. He wanted to oppose everything, and the Republicans in the state legislature, he wouldn't work with them. They didn't want to work with him. He couldn't get anything done. He finally was able to get one piece of legislation passed before he left to run for Congress as Mr. MAGA. He didn't get President Trump's endorsement in the 14th Congressional District, and now he's out of politics. And his one piece of legislation passed, and Governor Kemp vetoed it. Probably his payback for him being a turd in the punch bowl for all of his time in the legislature. And that's kind of what Thomas Massie became. He was no longer conservative, he was a contrarian. If the Republicans were for it, he was going to be the Republican against it. And the people who don't like the Republicans cheered him on. The anti-Semites cheered him on. Thomas Massie had his picture taken the other day with a young guy who, it turns out, is a Hitler fan. Those are the sorts of people who started gravitating to Thomas Massie, and he refused to distinguish and discern between them, because if they wanted to question Israel, well, he was okay with them. It didn't matter that they were anti-Semites. And now Thomas Massie's going to be done. And in being done with Congress, he will probably, I mean, I wouldn't be surprised if within 48 hours he's on Tucker Carlson's podcast, and he will be doomed to do the same 10 podcasts over and over and over again where everything is about the Jews. Good riddance. And I hate to say that, because I used to be a big defender of his. Now, that then gets me to the Texas situation, where the polling has shifted overnight, obviously. Ken Paxton has Donald Trump's endorsement. And, you know, there are a lot of people in Texas and outside of Texas who tell me that Texas has so many millionaires and billionaires, and they're all going to want to stop James Tallarico, that don't worry about these other races, that Texas is going to have it. My concern is that that's not necessarily true. There are enough of these millionaires and billionaires who are disenchanted with the status quo under the president that not all of them are going to cough up money, and the Democrats are going to pour money into Texas, as they're probably going to do in Georgia. I still think Ken Paxton wins. My biggest issue with Ken Paxton is that Ken Paxton is a serial adulterer whose own staff turned him into federal authorities. who, contrary to what you may have heard, he wasn't found not guilty of the accusations. He pled no contest to them and had to go through remedial legal training. I think he paid fines. So all this stuff is going to come back out, because a lot of voters don't realize that he actually pled no contest to the charges against him. The prosecutors cut him a deal. And it's all going to be relitigated. And so many of the family values people who have decided to go cast their lot with the serial adulterer whose staff turned him into the FBI are the same people who lament the decline of good character in office. Oh, we can't get good people to run anymore. No, because you people cast your money and your lot with a guy like Ken Paxton. You are responsible for the culture you have created by supporting a guy like this. He's going to win. The question is, at what price? Will it be a pyrrhic victory that the GOP spends so much to get Paxton across the finish line that they can't get anyone else? And of course he's going to win, because like in Georgia for the gubernatorial race, the Democrats have nominated a woman who caused the city of Atlanta to burn down for the first time since the Civil War when Sherman marched through. And in Texas, they've nominated for the Senate James Tallarico, a weird little guy who orders vegan tacos at taco restaurants and believes God is non-binary and that the conception of Jesus is the proof text in the Bible to defend abortion. This is Senator Eric Schmidt, a great guy from Missouri on TV talking about Tallarico.
5: Well, here's what I know, too. James Tallarico, who's the Democrat opponent.
6: Oh, he's winning that. He's winning that nomination.
5: We're going to win Texas. And the reality is this guy is a radical leftist. He talks about our border being our front porch. He talks about just because you're white, it's like a virus, you're spreading racism. This is Texas. I mean, this Tallarico guy is not running in the state of Washington or in Oregon. He's running in Texas. And so, President Trump's made his decision. The voters are going to have a chance to decide, but I think we're going to hold Texas no matter how it turns out here.
1: I agree with Schmidt. I think that Tallarico is too radical, that people will hold their nose and vote for Paxton. I think they're going to spend a lot of money, though, to get him across the finish line and make sure everybody knows all the wackadoo stuff that Tallarico says, and that could cost us other races. Probably not Maine now. I don't know if you've heard about the latest on Graham Plattner. Graham Plattner on social media, he deleted the posts, but went on tirades about dead American soldiers in Iraq and Afghanistan and how they deserve to die. He criticized American sniper. What was the guy's name now? He criticized that guy, claimed that he killed civilians to boost his sniper total. He said all sorts of outrageous things. And by the way, here's a rule of thumb in politics, and this goes for Tallarico as well. When these things start dripping out in the here and now in March, April, and May, before the midterms really get started, that means there is a lot of stuff to cover. So you start the ground now. If they didn't have a lot of stuff, they would wait until after Labor Day when people are really starting to pay attention to the midterms. The fact that they're starting now before people even get into the summer means there is a massive ton of opposition research on Plattner, in the same way there is on Tallarico. A weird little man in Texas who orders vegan tacos and has really said outrageous stuff. He wants to close down prisons. He's an abolitionist when it comes to prisons. He's a big abortion rights supporter, a trans supporter, believes the Bible supports transgenderism. Do you really think a guy who orders vegan tacos in Austin is going to relate to the Hispanic voters along the border with Mexico? Do you really think that guy is going to, I'm sorry, I can't eat the barbacoa. I got to have the soy and the tofu tacos. Do you think that guy is going to be able to relate? Probably not. The details on all this stuff, they're, by the way, in the show notes today. If you text Eric to 33777, you can get them. Republicans, they pick some clunkers. And I think Paxton is a clunker who's going to get across the finish line. And all the people who lament the state of the nation and the character of the nation and the character of the candidates are going to turn a blind eye, hold their nose, and they're going to vote for him. A man who has very poor character. But he's probably going to win. And I think Graham Plattner in Maine is going to lose in the way I think that Tallarico is going to lose and the way I think Keisha Lance Bottoms is going to lose. I can be wrong. The Democrats could surprise and delight. I mean, in Georgia, they're looking at the turnout totals in the primary and they're looking at how many more Democrats turned out than Republicans. And I'm like, yeah, because 53% of Republicans were undecided headed into Election Day on the big races on the ticket. So they stayed home and let the minority of voters decide. They're not going to stay home in November when you got the woman who tried to burn down Atlanta. And in Texas, I don't think you're going to see Hispanic voters along the border stay home when they realize the Democrat alternative wants vegan tacos and thinks God is non-binary and uses the Bible to defend transgenderism. And in Maine, I don't think Maine voters want a Nazi in the U.S. Senate against Susan Collins, the most moderate centrist person in the United States Senate. Republicans have some clunkers, but the Democrats do too.
0: Honest.
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5: 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All these massive, the labs, the Scotty Camerons and the like, I'm like, they're not worth it. Oh, yeah. Yeah, I'm now a believer, and you will be too. 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When we come back, Marco Rubio has done something remarkable about Cuba. I want to go there, but first I do want to play some of J.D. Vance, who spoke yesterday. It was his turn to give the White House press briefing. Let's see if I can pull up the audio here again.
9: Well, first of all, I'd say it's a very complicated country, and it's a country that I wouldn't pretend that I understand, even after as deep as I've been involved in this process from the very beginning. It's a great and proud civilization, amazing people. We obviously have a great Iranian-American community here in the United States of America, smart people, very hardworking, and you see some of that in the negotiating team on the other side. You also see some very hardline positions in the negotiating team on the other side, and so I think you see that conflict, the fact that maybe the Iranians aren't themselves quite clear in what direction they want to go to. They also are just a fractured country. So you have the leadership of the country, there's the supreme leader, and then there are a lot of officials below the supreme leader that has some influence in the negotiation. It's not sometimes totally clear what the negotiating position of the team is, and I don't know if that's sometimes bad communication, if that's bad faith. I wouldn't pretend to venture a guess there, but I will say with confidence, it's sometimes hard to figure out exactly what it is that the Iranians want to accomplish out of the negotiation. So what we've done is tried to be as clear as possible. What are our red lines? What are the things that we're willing to be accommodating on? And what are
5: we'll get into those red lines and some of the latest revelations, some bizarre stories about the Iran strategy at the bottom of the next hour. Marco Rubio up first, but I got to tell you about Perfectly Snug, my mattress topper. 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
11: We have him to thank for the library systems all over the country, including here in Spokane.
10: In 1904, a $75,000 grant funded for the construction of an impressive main branch Carnegie Library on Cedar Street.
11: This is a place you could come and actually sit down with a book.
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14: From ABC News, I'm Dave Packer, Raul Castro indicted. The U.S. Justice Department announcing charges against the 94-year-old former Cuban president over his alleged role in the 1996 shooting of an aircraft delivering humanitarian aid. Acting Attorney General Todd Blanche.
15: For the first time in nearly 70 years, senior leadership of the Cuban regime has been charged in this country, in the United States of America, for acts of violence resulting in the deaths of American citizens. Nations and their leaders cannot be permitted to target Americans.
14: Blanche saying Castro will, quote, show up here by his own will or by another way. They fought off the January 6th rioters. Now two police officers are filing a lawsuit against the Trump administration, trying to block the $1.8 billion fund made up of taxpayer money that could soon hand out payments to their attackers. One of those officers, D.C. Metro Police Officer Daniel Hodges, asked what kind of message this fund sends.
16: It sends that if you commit violence in Donald Trump's name, that you will be protected legally, you will be rewarded financially. And that is his way of keeping these people on retainer for the next time he wants to influence the course of history with mass violence.
14: ABC's Mary Bruce.
17: Even Senate Republican leader John Thune says he's, quote, not a big fan of the fund.
18: There are and will be continue to be a lot of questions around that the administration is going to have to answer.
14: A deadly hazmat emergency Wednesday night in New Mexico, east of Albuquerque. Emergency crews arrived at a home there and found four people unresponsive.
19: Be advised, looks like we have three patients at this time. Two of them may not be breathing.
14: That from Broadcastify, three of them now dead, and then the first responders started falling ill. Carbon monoxide and natural gas have been ruled out. You're listening to ABC News.
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2: Firefighters in Southern California working to combat several wildfires outside of Los Angeles. ABC's Alex Stone.
3: For several days, wildfires have been burning around Southern California in windy and dry weather, but containment numbers are rising and the weather is expected to change for the better by Thursday, which should calm the fires way down. The fire of main focus is in Simi Valley. 43,000 people are under evacuation orders. One home has been destroyed. Firefighters say they are making progress.
2: A former Democratic heavyweight from Massachusetts has passed away. ABC's Stephen Portnoy.
4: Outspoken, pugnacious, and extremely colorful, Barney Frank once said this to an activist critical of the Obama administration.
5: Ma'am, trying to have a conversation with you would be like trying to argue with a dining room table. I have no interest in doing it.
4: As chair of the House Financial Services Committee during the Great Recession, Frank authored the key banking reforms that became known as the Dodd-Frank Act. In 1987, he became the first member of Congress to voluntarily come out as gay. He retired in 2013 after 16 terms in the House. Stephen Portnoy, ABC News, Washington.
2: Indiana prosecutors are looking into the circumstances of a 75-year-old woman's death inside of a Tim Hortons coffee shop Tuesday after she reportedly got into a physical altercation with an employee and was later found unresponsive. The cause of death remains pending, and the Allen County Prosecutor's Office says no decisions have been made on possible criminal charges for anyone involved. Dave Packer, ABC News.
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0: Ladies and gentlemen, boys and girls, welcome. It is Eric Erickson here across the United States of America. I am absolutely delighted to have you with me. I am coming to you live from Washington, D.C., where I will be giving a speech in about two and a half hours on conservatism in the United States and a defense of freedom at a gathering of conservatives in Washington, D.C. My primary reason for being up here this week, I fly home tonight. I woke up this morning at 7 a.m. to an alarm going off on my phone. My son had set off the security alarm at the house. And as soon as I got that resolved for him, Delta called with an automatic message to tell me my flight was canceled. I want you people to know I am now on a late night flight, not an evening flight, and I am sitting with the pores in the back of the plane. By the time I get off the plane in Atlanta, I'm going to have green chat bubbles on my phone, aren't I? I'm sorry, I couldn't resist. I will be fine. I've lost weight. I can fit in the economy seats now, the back of the plane. Delta, you're letting me down today, but that's okay. Clearly they had a problem showing grace. We must move on. We must move on to Cuba. Yesterday was Cuban Independence Day. And the Secretary of State marked, actually, no, I guess it's today. Today is Cuban Independence Day. And Marco Rubio released a video today and released it in Spanish. I do not know Spanish, but the internet does. And Mark Caputo at Axios knows Spanish and has allowed us to translate. He has translated for us. He writes in Axios today, this is the first time Rubio has addressed the Cuban population directly as Secretary of State. It is part of the Trump administration's multi-layered pressure campaign targeting Havana. Now, you're wondering, how can Marco Rubio get this message to the Cubans? They're in the dark. They have no power. Ah, but those who have battery backups and the like, they can get Voice of America in Spanish where this was broadcast. Yes, there's still, Kerry Lake didn't completely destroy Voice of America. There's still some usefulness to it, broadcasting into Cuba. And you can get it, and people, they can't block it. They've tried to jam it. We have found ways around it. And so these are the things that Marco Rubio says. The real reason you don't have electricity, fuel, or food is because those who control your country have plundered billions of dollars, but nothing has been used to help the people. He contrasted the wealthy elite who run GESA. Now, for those of you who don't know, the Cuban military business conglomerate is called, I believe it's GESA, G-A-E-S-A, it's an acronym. It was founded by Fidel Castro. It has an estimated $18 billion in assets, and it controls 70% of Cuba's economy through its control of hotels, construction, banks, stores, and cash remittances to the United States, or from the United States. If you send cash to Cuba for your family, the Cuban military takes a cut of it. Cuba is not controlled by any revolution. Cuba is controlled by GESA, Rubio said. The only role played by the so-called government is to demand that you continue making sacrifices and repressing anyone who dares to complain. Today, from media to entertainment, from the private sector to politics, and from music to sports, Cubans have reached the top of virtually all industries in all countries except one, Cuba. President Trump is offering a new relationship between the United States and Cuba, but it must be directly with you, the Cuban people, not with GESA. The Trump administration is offering $100 million in food and medicine for you, the people. But it needs to be distributed by the Catholic Church or other trusted charitable group, not stolen by GESA to sell in one of its stores. This is a pretty strident speech from Marco Rubio to the Cuban people. It's the first time he has addressed them directly as Secretary of State. He made sure the broadcast could get out there. And this couples with a executive order imposing new sanctions. Now, this is notable. The executive order that Trump signed was structured by Marco Rubio. It was released May 1st because that's the Communist International Workers' Day. And the new restrictions that Trump has imposed are not restrictions on Cuba. They're restrictions on foreign corporations outside of Cuba that work with the Cuban government. And it makes it even harder for businesses to do business. And now, today, Todd Blanche, the acting attorney general, is going to be in Miami announcing an indictment of Raul Castro, the last surviving Castro brother. Now, this one is notable because this is something that Marco Rubio has been calling for years. Since Marco Rubio was in the state legislature in Florida, he has been asking for an indictment of the Castros, and now Raul Castro is the only one living, and they're going to indict Raul Castro for allegedly ordering the shoot down of two Miami-based rescue planes in 1996. Cuba, you should know, is right now hosting the Iranians, the Russians, and the Chinese. There are reports that the Russians and Chinese have allowed Cuba to buy drones from them that could hit Key West if the president tries to do anything. Now, this I'm reading here from Axios again. The Castro indictment signifies that U.S. negotiators aren't making significant progress with Cuban leaders in negotiating a peaceful transition to a more democratic country that's no longer considered a state sponsor of terror. State Department personnel and CIA Director John Ratcliffe have flown to Cuba and spoken to leaders there, including Castro's grandson, Rolito Castro, who has also met with Marco Rubio. All U.S. officials have delivered the same message, urging Cuba to free political prisoners, hold free elections, and return land to U.S. people and businesses that were seized after the 1959 revolution. May 20th marks Cuba's birth as a republic in 1902 following the Spanish-American War, but the holiday actually isn't celebrated on the island itself. Fidel Castro's government scrapped the holiday after the revolution. More indictments of other Cuban officials and sanctions announcements are likely on the way from the Trump administration. Rubio's speech doesn't mention that, but instead offers, quote, "You, the ordinary Cubans, are not Geisa. The right to own a business, whether it's a gas station or a media company, the new Cuba," Rubio said, "would be a place where people can vote on their government officials and where you can complain about a failing system without fear of going to jail or being forced to leave the island. This is not impossible. All of this exists in the Bahamas, the Dominican Republic, Jamaica, and even just 90 miles away in Florida. If owning your own business and having the right to vote is possible around Cuba, why is it not possible for you in Cuba?" This is a fundamental change in American policy towards Cuba. And by the way, it's worth noting that any other American president could have done this. Any American president could have done this. And in particular, with the collapse of the Soviet Union in the 1990s, the Clinton administration really could have done this. Instead, they gave Elian Gonzalez back to the communists. The Democrats in the United States have, interestingly enough, been working overtime to undermine a signature initiative of their favorite Democratic president, John F. Kennedy, allowing the Cuban communists to be propped up and subsidized, allowing the Cuban communists to grow. And Rubio, a Cuban dissident, has now changed this. And by the way, you know, the internal politics here, think about this. It was John F. Kennedy who really started the antagonism towards Cuba after the Cuban Revolution, and then the Bay of Pigs turned a lot of Cubans against Kennedy and the Democrats because he essentially had a bunch of Cubans go down to liberate their island, turned his back on them at the last moment, and a lot of them got killed. And those Cubans over time became Republicans in South Florida. And so the Democratic Party decided not to do what was right to the island. They decided to do whatever the Cuban people in South Florida didn't want. They decided to prop up a communist regime in large part because the Cubans of South Florida were Republican-identified voters, and the Democrats decided they wanted to try to make a play for the communists in Cuba because of their sympathies. It should be offensive to everyone that the Democrats did this, but a lot of Democrats defend it as justified. It was never justified. We have an island nation 90 miles from our coast that has allowed our enemies to set up shop. They fund them militarily and provide them weapons. They set up surveillance on the island to penetrate the signals intelligence of the United States. They harbor their naval vessels there. Cuba has provided a landing pad for the Chinese and a dock for the Chinese military and its navy. The Cubans fund spies inside the United States. I'm in Washington, D.C. right now. And in Washington, D.C., there are purported to be a massive number of Cuban spies in the government and around the government spying on us in and out of Washington, in and out of both parties. Every once in a while, you get these indictments and these spies out of Cuba. They're not a friend. They are an enemy. And the Democrats have coddled them. And the Democrats have excused their excesses and their violence and their barbarism because they're communists. And the Cuban people in the United States vote Republican. That's why. Barack Obama tried to prop up the Cuban regime and save the Cuban regime in Florida, or in Cuba. He tried to end the sanctions. He tried to normalize relations with a communist nation that is our enemy. Because Barack Obama, like so many Democrats, thinks that the United States is the aggressor, that the United States is evil. You've got Democratic members of Congress openly calling for the communist Chinese to find a way to help the Cuban government, to prop it up. They blast the United States of America for having the audacity under Donald Trump to do what other presidents should have done, which is undermine and end the Cuban regime. But thanks to the sanctions of the President of the United States, it's real hard for those Democrats to get traction because of the sanctions. And so what do the Democrats do? They mouth off ever more radically about the President of the United States and what they intend to do. And it's a reminder that we shouldn't allow these people back into power. This is Hakeem Jeffries yesterday at a gathering of Democrats. Have you heard this?
1: I guess part of how we as House Democrats view this moment, either MAGA extremists are going to break the country, or we're going to break them. And our goal is to break them. We will defeat them. We have to beat them electorally, and then we have to break their spirit because of the extremism that's being unleashed on the American people. That's completely and totally unacceptable.
0: You got that? You got to defeat the Republicans and then break their spirits. That's what we're trying to do to a Cuban communist regime. It's what the Democrats want to do to the American people. The Democrats are treating Republicans as the enemy when we've got an enemy 90 miles south of us that has given safe haven to the Iranians and the Chinese and the Russians, and the Democrats think the Republicans are the enemy. The Democrats are using this militarized rhetoric. They're worried about the radicalism of the Republican Party. There aren't Republicans out there taking shots at Hakeem Jeffries and the Democrats right now, but there are plenty of progressives taking shots at Republicans, from Russ Vogt to Lee Zeldin to Charlie Kirk to Donald Trump to Brett Kavanaugh on the Supreme Court. The would-be assassins and the actual assassins, they're all coming from the left. The bullets are firing from the left. And yet Hakeem Jeffries says the goal of the Democratic Party is supposed to be this, and it's the Democrats who are the ones who are sympathetic to the Cuban communists, who are giving them a pass, who don't like that Marco Rubio is trying to bring about the collapse of the Cuban regime. I wish Marco Rubio well in this. The Cuban communist regime's time should come to an end. And frankly, given the sympathies of the Cuban people to the United States and the Cuban diaspora that's in the United States and how successful they are, we should turn Cuba into something like what Puerto Rico is, if not give it statehood, except the Democrats would never allow that because there would be too many Republicans on the island, because it would be Donald Trump treated as a liberator, and God forbid the Democrats ever give Donald Trump credit for liberating an island from ruthless communists, and I hope he's able to do it with Marco Rubio's help.
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1: Welcome back. It's Eric Erickson here. I want to take Ruby's phone call here. Ruby, welcome to the Eric Erickson Show. How are you?
2: Hey, Eric. Doing great. Thank you so much for allowing me to be on the show today. I just want to say that the nomination of Keisha Lance Bottoms, in my mind, just submits the fact that with the Democrat Party, all they believe in is simply race and gender. Keisha had to be one of the most incompetent mayors in the nation. I grew up in the area of Pryor University, where the Wendy's burned down, which also happened to be the do-nothing Congressman John Lewis's district. My father, who was in his 90s, was still living over there, and I would have to go and check on him after work, and I was deadly afraid to get off at that exit. The Atlanta police would be posted up just watching the mayhem take place. And I thank God that Governor Kemp dispatched the Georgia State Patrol to try to bring some law and order to that place. So I'm understanding that with the Dems, all you need to be is a minority, preferably a female. You don't have to bring any ideas. You don't have to bring any policies. You don't have to have any qualifications except hate MAGA and hate Trump. That's all I want to say.
1: Look, Ruby, I'm glad you said it, and you're right. I mean, that's essentially what has happened here is the Democrats want people who hate Donald Trump, and they did not do a good job vetting this gubernatorial candidate in Georgia. It's the same in Texas with James Tallarico. He just hates Donald Trump, and they think that a white progressive who claims to be

0: Christian in Texas, even though his views are nutty, is somehow going to be a good candidate. Look at Maine, Graham Plattner. The Democratic nominee there is a Nazi who now says, no, I'm not a Nazi, I'm a communist. The Democratic nominations are wild. So in Pennsylvania yesterday, the Democrats who won the primaries in Pennsylvania for Congress are both anti-Semitic nutjobs. And those Democratic anti-Semitic nutjobs are going to now run against more moderate, reasonable Republicans. The question is, can they, the reasonable Republicans, win in districts that hate Donald Trump, even though you got anti-Semitic nutjobs running against them? I find it very striking and notable that in Republican primaries, the anti-Semites are continuing to be beaten, and in the Democratic primary, they continue to give them the nominations. That should tell you everything about the parties right now. For all of the talk about the Republicans being a party of insane election conspiracy theorists, at least they're not the anti-Semite Nazis that the Democrats keep picking. It's a big red flag about the mental health and coming violence from the Democratic Party. Just absolutely wild to watch them do this. We'll talk about Iran when we come back, but first I need to tell you about Incogni, because they will protect your privacy. 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

0: 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It is Eric Erickson here. 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If you want to get the show notes, the links, everything you need. Y'all, we've got to talk about the New York Times stories on Israel and Iran and the United States. There are several, one of which you need to know, is that Israel is now threatening that if there's any more attacks on Israel, they will spread war beyond the Middle East. They have become emboldened, and part of what you need to understand is one of the reasons Israel has become emboldened is, frankly, the Western press, particularly the American press, which has been essentially saying Iran won, Iran won, Iran won, and frankly, I don't think Iran came out very well in the war, but as time has gone on, they've had time to regroup, and they're sensing weakness from the president, who refuses to engage. So, of course, they're more bold. And the president made some strategic mistakes in his support, for example, for non-incumbents like Bill Cassidy yesterday. He joined Democrats and a couple other Republicans to advance a resolution that would force the president to give up hostilities in Iran or get authorization from Congress. I mean, it's kind of a constraint in the Senate which would not have existed had the president not supported someone against Bill Cassidy, who's now going to be in the Senate until January and feels no need to be beholden to the president at this point. He's freed up. The big story, though, is this one from the New York Times. Days after Israeli strikes killed Iran's supreme leader and other top officials in the opening salvos of the war, President Trump mused publicly that it would be best if someone from within Iran took over the country. It turns out the United States and Israel went into the conflict with a particular and very surprising someone in mind, Mahmoud Ahmadinejad, I'm a nut job, the former president of Iran, known for his hardline anti-Israel and anti-American views. But the audacious plan developed by Israelis, and which Mr. Ahmadinejad had been consulted about, quickly went awry, according to U.S. officials briefed on it. Mr. Ahmadinejad was injured on the war's first day by an Israeli strike at his home in Tehran that had been designed to free him from house arrest. He survived the strike, but after the near miss, he became disillusioned with the regime change plan. He has not been seen publicly since then, and his current whereabouts and conditions are unknown. To say that Mr. Ahmadinejad was an unusual choice would be a vast understatement. While he had increasingly clashed with regime's leaders and had been placed under close watch by the Iranian authorities, he was known during his term as president from 2005 to 2013 for his calls to wipe Israel off the map. He was a strong supporter of Iran's nuclear program, a fierce critic of the United States, and known for violently cracking down on internal dissent. How Mr. Ahmadinejad was recruited to take part remains unknown. Now, I will tell you, I am still here in Washington, and this story hit the wires yesterday, and it is buzzing all over Washington, D.C., and most of the people I have talked to scoff at it and suggest that maybe the Israelis were advancing this plan, but the United States was absolutely not advancing this plan. There were rumors about this during the war, and in fact, some people suggested that Ahmadinejad had been spirited away by the Israelis. Here's where I stand on this, and it pains me to say this. I presumed we went into this with some clear goals in mind. The military has for years understood that Iran would try to shut down the Strait of Hormuz if we did anything to Iran. The fact that we are where we are with the strait shut down, we can't figure out how to get it reopened. Iran has now had a month to rebuild, regroup, and work with the Russians and Chinese to resupply their arms and to get into their military installations. I'm just beginning to think we kind of screwed this thing up. Now, I will tell you that Admiral Cooper, his testimony in Congress, he's very he's bullish on our success. He doesn't believe that Iran has gotten access back. But y'all, they've had over 30 days now, 39 days to get back into stuff. And what are we doing? What are we doing? We need to reopen the Strait of Hormuz. Iran believes they can keep it closed, and thus far they've been proven right that they can keep it closed. So what are we doing here? We need, I think, to go finish the job. But it's going to be more dangerous. Now, there's another story out there that you need to know about, that it was not, according, I believe it's the Wall Street Journal, I think it was the Wall Street Journal, that was it Wall Street Journal, Washington, I can't remember anyway. So there's one of the stories that's circulating out there. It was in show notes, and I don't have those in front of me right now, that Iran, working with the Russians, were able to train and develop the capacity to understand American flight movements and learn how to identify F-35s in the air. In fact, it turns out, the Iranians took down more of our aircraft than we thought, but most of them were drones, overwhelmingly drones. All of the aircraft, other than the F-15s, pretty much every aircraft that the Iranians took out was on the ground in some other country. But the big issue is that they were able to target those locations with the help of the Russians. So the Russians have clearly been helping the Iranians, and the Russians are now trying to drag us into a fight the way they got dragged into Ukraine, a war of their choosing. They're saying this is a war of the president's choosing. The problem here is that we know Iran continued to develop nuclear weapons. In fact, there's a big story out in the Washington Post about how, or in the Wall Street Journal rather, about how Iran developed nuclear weapons under three presidents. And the Wall Street Journal is rather matter of fact about this, that yeah, they were on the verge of it. Forget the Obama deal. In fact, Donald Trump's right that they were not going to stop developing a nuclear weapon. The entirety of the Iranian regime was focused and fixated on the development of a nuclear weapon, and they were not going to be stopped by some sort of legal arrangement with the Obama team. It simply wasn't going to happen. So the president's instinct is right. And by the way, a majority of the public supports the president on Iran not having nuclear weapons. The problem, however, is that while the president keeps kicking the can down the road, Iran is back to trying to dig into its facilities and trying to get uranium out. A Middle Eastern diplomat familiar with the negotiations, this is from the Washington Post, between Iran and the United States, told the Washington Post that the president is specifically dissatisfied with the previous offer from Iran pertaining to limits on nuclear enrichment and wants a deal with more extensive restrictions. But the Iranians refuse to give such deals. The United States said it could consider lifting sanctions on Iranian oil exports if Tehran agreed to end support for proxy forces in the region. Recent proposals also show Iran may be willing to send a portion of its enriched uranium stockpile abroad, but officials caution that neither idea was finalized and would probably be contingent on other elements of a deal, and the United States continues to kick the can down the road. Now, this key paragraph from the Washington Post. Among the countries urging the United States to hold off attacks was the United Arab Emirates, Trump said. The oil-rich nation is often one of the most publicly hawkish Arab countries towards Iran, but it has also weathered the most extensive attacks from Iran. Iran targeted the United Arab Emirates because of its close security and diplomatic ties to Israel. The UAE's push to hold off on the strikes is an indication of its own vulnerability, a diplomat said. However, the United Arab Emirates diplomatic personnel have publicly said they were not actually aware that the president wanted to postpone the deal. Or the invasion, I should say, not the deal. I don't know what we're doing here. I really don't know. I'm confused and I'm frustrated, and I'm frustrated in large part because I continue to see gas and oil prices the way they are. I continue to see oil. They've gone down some today, but they're still around $100 or higher for a barrel of oil. That's still having an impact on the American economy, and people are beginning to feel it. People are actually beginning to cut back on their spending now. And the markets continue to rage and do well. The bond market is going nuts. There are all sorts of warning signs in the market that something is causing problems out there in the market, but the markets seem devoid of an ability to respond. The markets are just being very, very, very weird right now when it comes to this sort of stuff. So, I mean, you got the Dow and the S&P going up. Oil has started trending down. The Strait of Hormuz is still closed. Iran now says if we come back in, they're going to expand global attacks now. It's not just going to be regional attacks. It's going to be global attacks against U.S. interests. We've had the United States now get the Turks to hand over a man who is planning terror attacks in the United States. Why did we go into this without a clear plan? I mean, war changes. Maybe we had a clear plan, but we just don't seem to right now. And I'm willing to trust the president. I'm willing to trust his team because I think on foreign policy, the president's been very grown up about this stuff. But I'm really scratching my head about this at this point. I am really scratching my head. I'm just flummoxed. I'm flummoxed. And I think we got to have some clarity. We got to have clarity. And we've got to have resolution, and we've got to have the Strait of Hormuz open in order to get oil prices down. We just do. Now, moving beyond that, we got other stuff we need to talk about, including why I'm in D.C., and I want to do that. But before I get out of here, there's one interesting flag that I want to point out, and that is that we have elections coming up in Washington, D.C. for state house elections. And what I find so very interesting right now is in the polling in Washington, D.C., it turns out the black voters in Washington, D.C. are supporting a candidate who wants to arrest criminals, and it is the white voters in Washington, D.C. who are opposed to rounding up the criminals. And I think the Republican Party needs to pay attention to this. I'm seeing this data just hit the wire here. So there are two candidates in Washington, D.C. Janice Lewis George and Kenyon McDuffie. McDuffie is winning black voters, and George is winning white voters. George is a socialist who wants to de-incarcerate. McDuffie is someone who wants to round up the bad guys and throw them in jail. I am telling you, people, the Republican Party needs to pay attention to this. Look at the data down in Georgia, just as an example. In Georgia, Keisha Lance Bottoms, as I mentioned earlier, underperformed in the metro Atlanta area. Fulton, Cobb, DeKalb, Clayton County, Henry County, those metropolitan counties, Gwinnett, she underperformed there. The people who knew her best like her least. And outside of Atlanta, the further away you went, the better she did, with the exception of I think, Clark County, because in Clark County, that is Michael Thurman's home. And other than that, She didn't do well in Metro Atlanta, and it's a crime issue. It's an absolute crime issue for her, and it is a crime issue that I think Republicans can capitalize on with black voters around the country. Look again at what's happening in Washington, D.C. Black voters are going for the candidate who is a law and order tough on crime, and white voters are the one going for the socialist who's weak on crime. And we've had this drift of black voters moving away from the Democrats, and it is by and large they do not want to be in a party with the awfuls, the affluent white female urban liberals. I mean, the Democrats put up an affluent white female urban liberal, an awful Jen Jordan, she says, to be on the Georgia Supreme Court, and black voters rejected her. They're tired of the white women going insane within the Democratic Party, and the GOP has a way to capitalize.
1: When the truth seems hazy, Eric will clear the way. It's the Eric Erickson Show.
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1: You know, I'm beginning to think it's true. You start taking testosterone, you become more conservative. I mean, Jeff Bezos went out there, started lifting weights, and probably was taking testosterone supplement, and he's gone from being kind of this squishy progressive to being more conservative. The left has started hating the guy. They were perfectly fine with him as a billionaire until he led the Washington Post editorial page start being a free market bastion, and now he's on CNBC. 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
2: Quoted all the time is, you know, the wealthy should pay their fair share.
3: Right.
2: And we can argue about what the fair share is. That's a policy debate. That's okay. But the vilification is the thing that's just the distraction. And by the way, if you really are being honest about it, we don't have a revenue problem in this country. We already have the most progressive tax system in the world. The top 1% of taxpayers pay 40% of all the tax revenue. The bottom half pay only 3%. We have already, and I think it should be zero. I don't think it should be 3%.
3: Right.
2: I think it should be zero. So we'd be making it more progressive that way. We actually have a spending problem.
1: We got to spend. He's right. I actually disagree with him that the bottom half should pay zero. I frankly think every American should say this. Say pay 10%. Every American should pay 10% of their income. That's good enough for God. It's good enough for the government. And everybody's is a stakeholder in the system. I think having the bottom half of the country pay nothing, it feeds an entitlement mentality. Everyone should have a stake in the system by paying taxes into the system. And 10% should be a flat tax across the board. So the billionaires pay 10% of $10 billion, and the poor person pays 10% of $20,000. And the billionaire is still paying more in taxes, even though the percentage is the same, because 10% of $10 billion is more than 10% of $20,000. But regardless, he's right. We do have a spending problem in this country. And allegedly, the Senate might advance some sort of reconciliation package this week. Not sure now, in light of everything else that's been happening with the president's endorsement, so they can even do it. The House says it's going to proceed once the Senate passes something out. But we're not going to fix the tax structure, and the Republicans are as bad as the Democrats when it comes to spending, and that is really the problem. We have a massive spending problem in the United States right now that the Republicans and the Democrats alike are contributing to, and the crisis is going to build. And, you know, we used to have a conservative movement that would speak about these things. And nowadays, too much of the conservative movement doesn't want to do anything that might be perceived as a criticism of the president. And given the profligate spending of this administration, I mean, it's one of the reasons that a lot of people like Thomas Massie, because Thomas Massie actually was kind of a teetotaler when it came to spending. He simply didn't want to do it. And people respected that. It was just all the crazy conspiracy stuff that became a problem for Massie over time. But we got a problem. We're going to have to deal with it. When we come back, I want to talk to you about what I'm saying to this group of conservatives this afternoon. First, I need to tell you the BOGO is back for Eden Pure Thunderstorm. 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Now, what is it? It's an air purifier, so it traps pollen and dust traps particulate in the air. It also eliminates 99.9% of bacteria and viruses, and it eliminates all odors. It generates ozone that gets into you wherever the odors are hiding and wipes them out, and it's very effective at that. They even have a money-back guarantee if it doesn't eliminate odors. 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
7: From ABC News, I'm Dave Packer. Two police officers who fought off the mob on January 6 filing a lawsuit against the Trump administration, trying to block the $1.8 billion fund made up of taxpayer money that could soon hand out payments to their attackers. ABC News Chief White House Correspondent Mary Bruce.
8: Trump insists the fund is needed to help people he claims were mistreated by the Biden Justice Department.
9: People were destroyed. They went to jail. Their families were ruined.
8: But on Capitol Hill, outrage among a growing number of Republicans rejecting the idea of taxpayer payouts to rioters.
7: The Justice Department Wednesday charged former Cuban President Raul Castro with murder over his alleged role in shooting down two planes that were carrying humanitarian aid in 1996. Castro is still in Cuba. Acting Attorney General Todd Blanche.
10: We didn't indict. This isn't a show indictment. This is an indictment because we expect that there was a warrant issued for his arrest. So we expect that he will show up here by his own will or by another way.
7: With millions traveling for the Memorial Day weekend, a major disruption at one of America's busiest airports in New York City, delays and cancellations cascading across the region. It all started when a sinkhole opened up on a runway at LaGuardia Airport. ABC's Will Reeve.
11: More than 200 flights canceled, hundreds more delayed, shutting down one of LaGuardia's two runways for hours.
12: Ground, what happened to the runway 422?
13: There's a sinkhole.
14: Airport officials say they found the sinkhole at 11 a.m. during routine airfield inspection and immediately closed the runway for emergency repairs.
7: And with planes being diverted to nearby Newark, that airport's tower calling the situation there gridlock. Elon Musk-led rocket and satellite company SpaceX Wednesday filing for an initial public offering, paving the way for what will likely be the biggest IPO ever. 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
2: New details on the background of the suspected San Diego shooters. According to sources speaking to ABC News early last year, in Chula Vista outside of San Diego, they spoke with one of two shooters, Caleb Vasquez. After somebody knew him, contacted police out of concern he was interested in extremist ideology and mass casualty attacks. Police reviewed his social media and found neo-Nazi rhetoric, but did not feel there was enough evidence at that time to make an arrest. Emergency teams in New Mexico say 3 people are dead and over a dozen first responders are being treated after a call to a home east of Albuquerque. ABC's Alex Stone has more.
3: New Mexico State Police say 3 of 4 people who were found inside of the home unresponsive have now died in what is believed to have been a drug overdose. But during the response, 18 first responders were exposed to that substance and had symptoms, and they were quarantined. 2 of the first responders have been listed in serious condition. Teams are working to identify the substance. Investigators do not believe the threat of it is airborne, and they're telling the local community that there is no threat. Alex Stone, ABC News.
2: Carbon monoxide and natural gas have both been ruled out. And finally, Tennessee officials have agreed to pay a retired police officer $836,000 after he was arrested and jailed for more than a month after posting on social media following conservative activist Charlie Kirk's death. Dave Packer, ABC News.
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8: 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Let's

0: Welcome back. It is Eric Erickson here across the United States. The phone number 877-973-7425. I'll be headed home from D.C. tonight. Assuming Delta gets me there, I woke up this morning and my flight this evening was canceled, so I'm on a late night flight back to Atlanta. I will get there eventually. Assuming, well, I mean, Keisha's not elected yet, so the city should still be standing. Okay, I want to move on from all the politics and stuff. So the whole reason I came to D.C. was to give a speech this afternoon to a group called the Freedom Conservatives. Now, there are these random groups that have cropped up now. There's the post-liberal right. There's the National Conservatives, the NatCons. And another group has come about called the Freedom Conservatives. And they're kind of the old school conservatives. And they asked me to come give a speech to them to close out the event. So I figured I would give my speech a trial run with you guys. This is it. It kind of in draft form, I think. There's an old story about a man. He's searching for keys under a street lamp. A neighbor stops to help and after some time asks where the keys were lost. "Over there, in the grass," the man says, pointing into the darkness. "Then why are we looking here?" "Because here," he says, "there's light." Now, we laugh at this guy, but he might actually be wiser than he knows. He has understood something the neighbor's forgotten. You can't find anything in the darkness. There's a sensible place to begin the search, and that is where the light is. And if you can't have the light there shining, you've got to bring the light with you. I want to talk about what we can see. I don't want to talk about what's broken, though much is broken. I don't want to talk about who's to blame, though blame could be assigned. I want to talk about the things we already know to be true, the practices we've already tested, the arrangements that have already been proven over centuries, over cultures, in the lives of ordinary people to produce human flourishing. We did not invent these things. We cannot improve them by replacing them. We can only receive them, tend them, and pass them on. We live in a restless age. That's probably the kindest word for it. We could say this is a bat crap crazy world. This is insanity. People have gone mad. They've lost their minds. People are crazy. Every generation believes itself to be standing at a hinge of history. Every generation is partly right, but mostly wrong. What is distinctive about our moment is not that things are changing, things are always changing, but that so many serious people have come to believe that nothing from before is worth keeping. The family is treated as a social construct to be redesigned. The market is treated as a machine to be managed. The neighborhood, the parish, the small associations that Tocqueville recognized as the genius of American life, they're all treated as quaint or worse, as obstacles. Even the individual, that astonishing creature with a conscience and a will, has been reduced in most of our public conversation across the broad political spectrum to a demographic data point. Against this restlessness, I want to make a quiet case for some stillness. Not the stillness of resignation, but the stillness of someone who has stopped running long enough to notice the ground beneath him is solid. People on the right these days who still put on the skin suit of conservatism while screaming, "What is conservatism conserved?" They're restless and they haven't paused to actually ponder the question they scream from the rooftops. The things that work are still here, many of them conserved by conservatism. They've not been disproved. They've been neglected. They've been forgotten. They've been shouted over. I don't have a manifesto for you. Manifestos are written by people who have something new to announce. I've got nothing new to announce. The arrangements I'm focused on, the dignity of the individual, the irreplaceable role of the family, the vitality of civil society, the wisdom of markets, the necessity of law, they're older than any of us and will outlast all of us. My ambition is for you to think about them and to remind yourself they're not outdated, they're not oppressive, they're not naive. Take a look again at them. There are no grievances here. I don't want to spend time in my side of the conversation that spends its energy on what the other side has done wrong. I understand the temptation, but I've come to think the temptation should be resisted. A man holding a candle does not need to curse the darkness. He needs only to keep the candle lit and to be where people can see it. If the ideas that we believe in are true, and I believe they are, they don't need me to defend them against rival ideas. They only need to be stated. I should also say, I'm not here to argue that the past was a golden age. It wasn't. Every era has its cruelties and its blindnesses. Ours is no exception. The point is not that our ancestors were better than we are. The point is that they learned some things, often painfully, often slowly, that we are now in danger of having to learn again. Chesterton referred to the democracy of the dead. Those who came before us through trial and error made decisions and established a way of doing things, often through the trial and error, to finally land upon, after much failure, on what worked. A civilization is a vast accumulated inheritance of trial and error. To squander it because we find it unfashionable is not progress. It's the opposite of progress. It's the toddler's conviction that the world began when he opened his eyes. There is a temptation when the world feels dark to reach for something dramatic, to imagine that what is needed is a new system, a new movement, a new strongman, a new revolution. The history of the last century is largely the history of what happens when intelligent people give in to that temptation. They planned economies, they engineered societies, the grand designs imposed from above. They all began with someone convinced that the old arrangements were not enough, that something bolder was required. They ended, almost without exception, in suffering on a scale their architects could not have imagined. The conservative disposition, properly understood, is a permanent inoculation against that temptation. It's not a program. It's not even at root at politics. It's the recognition that human beings are limited and sinful, that knowledge is dispersed, that the institutions which surround us encode more wisdom than any of us can articulate, and that the burden of proof should always rest on the one who would tear something down rather than on the one who would leave it standing. When we honor that disposition, we tend to flourish. When we abandon it, we tend to break things we cannot fix. We have foundations, the individual, the family, the small platoons of civil society, the market, the law. We understand that with those foundations put into practice, children can learn to read and flourish, neighborhoods can stay safe, families can stay together, nations can behave honorably in a dangerous world. We've received a great inheritance, but there's a cost to keeping that inheritance. You may be wondering what the cost is. Many of us have, well, felt the cost these past few years. We have defended the virtues, the ideas and the principles that we hold true. We have lost friends as a result. We have lost job opportunities as a result. We have perhaps been exiled from the cool kids table we once used to sit at. And then we look at those who have completely, fundamentally, radically changed their convictions, some to take a seat at power and some to go find a new cool kids table. And we have not wavered. And there's been a cost. And there is a cost to society for the leaders in charge abandoning the convictions and the ideas of that whole what hold true. We see it in our economy now as tariffs rage, as wages don't rise, as costs go up, as the promised benefits of failed policies picked back up from the ash heap of history do not deliver to us what we were expecting, what we were promised, what the politicians said would come. Hell will eventually come for the politicians. The wrath of the voters is not to be underestimated. And here we are. Here we are. Still in the light. You see, the keys, they all along were out there under the lamp. They were always shining. And when we carry off the keys to a civilization made great by those who came before us, by the founders of this nation, we have no need to reinvent or reimagine what they believe because they wrote about it. Our founding generation was one of the most literate generations to populate the earth. Even the middle class were writing about these ideas of freedom. We see them in market economies. We believe that individuals and arm-length transactions for themselves and their families make better decisions than the technocrats, and we understand that the intellectual elite on both sides prefer a planned economy because they view themselves as the ones who will get the planet and be in charge of it, when we as conservatives believe that individual Americans in charge of their own lives and their families are far better to be in charge of this country than the elite. We are either a country by the people, for the people, and with the people in charge, or by the elite, for the elite, with the elite in charge. It is a choice, and there is a time for choosing, and we are arriving rapidly back at that moment. As people on the right scatter, people on the right demand new ideas, they have forgotten the old, the tried, and the true, and again, they wear the skin suit of conservatism, claiming in public to be conservative because it polls well, and behind the scenes trying to dismantle the conservative project for some populist undercurrent where they stick their finger in the wind to see which way it blows, and the wind will eventually blow them over. We are seeing it even now as they fracture and shatter and argue. The anti-Semites come in, they have no ability to police their own movement because they do not recognize their movement because it isn't really a movement, it's just a bunch of different people parading around, masquerading and posing as people who they never were and never will be. Pretenders to power. Pretenders to ideas. And here in this room, we continue to hold these truths to be self-evident that all men are created equal and they are endowed by their Creator with certain inalienable rights, that among these are life, liberty, and the pursuit of happiness. And the government is here to protect those rights given not by government but by God. And the individuals, when left to their own devices, do a better job of sorting out the world than all the technocrats who have an R next to their name or a D after their name in Washington, D.C. And we in this movement, regardless of where we stand on very many ideas, should at least stand on that idea. There is a God. He will return. We fell and are sinful. We should have as few sinners in charge of us as possible. And we, for ourselves and our families, when left to our own devices, tend to do better at choosing our own destinies than the government can choose for us. We do not need command and control with supposed conservatives in charge any more than we need command and control with progressives in charge. We just, by and large, need to be left alone with the government ensuring the common defense for the people to be able to prosper on their own, with a government out of the way committed simply to level the playing field so that David can slay Goliath and the creative destruction of the marketplace can make more things new and the American family can prosper and its children get educated, with a government where the government's care is for the people to be protected, to live their lives free from the government interfering with them. That is the conservatism that I believe shines a light in the darkness. And the people will be remembered and reminded of it when they see the alternatives playing out as they are right now.
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1: Boy, I got to tell you guys, I got up this morning. Welcome back, by the way. It is Eric Erickson here. And don't forget, you can text Eric, E-R-I-C-K, to 33777 and get everything you need to follow along with the show. So I got up this morning I got up at like 6 and kind of laid in bed or about 7 o'clock. My phone started going nuts. Turned out my son forgot to turn the alarm off at the house before he went to school, so had to wait for Owen Security to give me a call and tell them, that's my security company, tell them it's really us. And then we've got a password, and I'm like, it just had to go through random names and figured it out. I was like, okay, I think this one's it. The lady's like, yes, sir, you're good. I gave the passcode. I was able to turn it off from my phone. Anyway, oh, it was bad. And then as soon as I get out of bed, I get a push notification from Delta saying, we're sorry, your 5:30 plane has been canceled. You're now on an 8:45 flight. I want you people to know I am sitting not in first class. I don't know what I'm going to do. I'm glad I've lost a lot of weight now so I can fit in those economy class seats. I'll be in the back of the plane with the peons. I want you to know so you can feel I will be a commoner, trudge through an airplane.

0: board and sit on the back of the Delta. At least it's still Delta and not like Spirit Airlines or Frontier or something. I guess there's no Spirit left anymore. But I think I will get home sometime after midnight tonight. So it's going to be an epic journey this evening. And hopefully that flight's not canceled. The weather should be fine, so I'll get out of there. My goodness gracious. Okay. We got to move on to other stuff. There is other news I want to get to. A little bit more explanation of where I am and what I'm doing when we come back, and the great divide in D.C. and the nature of scuttling the president's agenda now in the Senate, which is looking more and more like it could happen. And for those of you who laugh and say the Senate's done nothing, you forgot about reconciliation and the judicial confirmations. We'll get there. But first, I have got to tell you about Swiss America. 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
1: Welcome back. It is Eric Erickson here across the United States. The phone number is 877-973-7425. Should you wish to be on the program, as always, text Eric, E-R-I-C-K, to 33777. You can get the live stream, the show notes, the podcast, all of that. I want to spend just a couple of moments. So why I'm here in D.C., I read through the speech that I intend to give in about an hour from now. But why? The conservative movement is fractured, and frankly, there are people in the conservative movement who have come into it, and they wear it like Buffalo Bill in Silence of the Lambs as a skin suit, and they're like, well, I'm a conservative. What is conservatism? Conserve precious. It's very disconcerting. And also, these are some weirdly maladjusted people, a lot of them. They've taken over the Heritage Foundation to a degree, which is kind of depressing to see a great institution crumble. And a lot of them are anti-Semites. And it's just really unfortunate that the conservative movement kind of over time got sclerotic and handed over to grifters. I mean, look at CPAC these days. It's just kind of the whole thing is unseemly and gross. And so there is an effort, I think, by some longtime conservative activists who are kind of appalled by what they're seeing, a separation of truth from the movement and other things, and an army of lies being built up that they kind of want to take it back. And I'm happy to help them do that and to give voice to the cause. But I want to, if you will allow, I mean, it's my show, you kind of have to. For a moment, I want to talk about something that is in my backyard, and don't complain that I'm talking about Georgia, because it's not really about Georgia, because I will jump off from Georgia to go elsewhere. But I want to start with the Georgia Republican Party. I cannot explain to you how disappointed I am in the direction of the Republican Party in Georgia, which in the last few weeks, as the Democrats were pouring money into the state of Georgia to try to capture two nonpartisan state Supreme Court seats. And I got to reemphasize what I said earlier. These actually are nonpartisan races. And it was a credit to Democrat lawyers in the state. If you want to understand how nonpartisan the races are, Democrat lawyers in the state forcefully in the last week of the campaigning started coming out for the incumbents who had been appointed by conservative governors because they did not want the Supreme Court of Georgia to become partisan. Nobody really knows where these people stand politically. They were appointed by conservatives. They certainly lean conservative, but they do not get involved in politics. And meanwhile, the Democrats were trying to replace them with two activist progressives who had staked out firm positions on a host of issues that would be before the court. And even Democratic lawyers in the state of Georgia were like, this is appalling. And the voters rejected the weaponization and partisanization of the Georgia Supreme Court. And Kelly Loeffler, who's now the head of the Small Business Administration, deserves a great deal of credit. Kelly Loeffler, instead of becoming a grifter or playing the perpetual victim after she lost her Senate race, started a group called Greater Georgia. It was designed to replicate the tactics that Stacey Abrams had used to knock on doors, register voters, target voters to get them into primaries and get them into the general election, and it was quite successful. She did a very good job. Governor Kemp's hard work in Georgia's PAC did the same thing. Who is not out there? The Georgia Republican Party. You know where the Georgia Republican Party was? They were in court trying to spread conspiracy theories and sue Georgia Republican leaders, claiming that there was a secret bunker. And in that secret bunker, they would tabulate the votes across the state of Georgia, and they wanted access to it. Essentially, the Georgia Republican Party is continuing to perpetuate the 2020 stolen election conspiracy theories, and some at the party argue still that we will not win future elections unless we figure out how 2020 was stolen. Never mind they won in 2022, never mind they won in 2024, and never mind they just saved the Georgia Supreme Court, but for the incompetence of the Georgia Republican Party. Literally, they filed a lawsuit, and you know, the judge issued a temporary restraining order and then walked it back because it turns out they rushed it and they didn't follow the proper legal procedure. only at the last minute deciding, okay, we're going to give you access to this room. By the way, I do have to say, in the interest of transparency, the Secretary of State should allow people in this room. But by the way, this room is not where they tabulate votes. This room is where, when the counties tabulate votes, they electronically transmit to this building so that the state can see how the vote is coming in. And if there's a problem, it can be flagged. But there's no actual counting of votes that happen in this room. It's all nonsense. One of the reasons they have this room is there's now a law in Georgia that absentee ballots have to be processed by 8 p.m. after the polls close. In some counties yesterday, that didn't happen. Now, in one county where it didn't happen, Fulton County always has problems, but there actually was a legit problem yesterday. There was a manhunt that affected two voting locations. They had to shut down voting locations because there was an active manhunt for an active shooter, and they were trying to protect the voters. And what did the Republicans do? Assumed it was a conspiracy theory. And the Georgia Republican Party, instead of trying to get out the vote and save the Georgia Supreme Court while the Democrats were trying to steal it, was in court fighting Republicans, claiming there was a secret place. By the way, it's been in the same location since 2020. Every elected official in the state knows where it is. It was stupid. So it's not just that. And by the way, people are now accusing Brian Kemp of having stolen the election for the Georgia Supreme Court. The Democrats are now doing it. They're just doing what the Republicans did. And it's not just in Georgia. In Kentucky, you have Thomas Massey supporters claiming that Ed Gowron did not actually win, that it was stolen because of mail-in votes, which is kind of funny. You're accusing the Trump team that hates mail-in votes of stealing an election through mail-in votes. Can we just get past the conspiracy theories? Look, I know I'm not going to convince you that the election wasn't stolen, and you're not going to convince me that the election in 2020 was stolen, but at the same time, Republicans have had pretty good run of it since 2020, so clearly some problems were worked out. I mean, Donald Trump won the popular vote in 2024 when Joe Biden controlled the White House, the FBI, the Department of Justice, the Department of Defense, the Department of Homeland Security, and even controlled some of the states Republicans had controlled in 2016 and in 2020. It's wild to see the success of the Republican Party in 2022 and 2024 and have a bunch of people in the Republican Party decide there's still a conspiracy to steal the vote, and somehow the Republicans in Georgia are complicit in it. This is a madness. It is a madness. And it's causing a level of incompetence that nearly cost Georgia a Supreme Court being nonpartisan. It is affecting the voters in other states. Voters in Kentucky. Voters in Texas. Voters in Louisiana. Voters in Mississippi. They're all convinced now. Voters in Arizona. Republican voters in Arizona. They're all convinced of sinister machinations behind the scenes to steal the vote. And there's no evidence of it. And the Republicans have been doing well. But there are some loud voices that can't let it go. And so when you've got Republican parties at the state level that are bogged down in past grievance and they're unwilling to move on to the future and recognize, hey, things are pretty good, you're no better than the professional victims of the left. The professional victims of the left are always convinced that Donald Trump is going to pull the football away from them again, that it's a rigged game, et cetera, et cetera, et cetera. These people just want to be victims. And they're helping neither themselves nor anyone else. And it's sad to see people just mentally break on both sides of the aisle. I mean, you've got Democrats now already claiming, you know, Donald Trump is going to steal it in November. They're going to steal the election. That's not healthy thinking. It's not healthy. All it does is whip people into existential terrors, make them convinced that there's some hidden hand moving things around. You know, so Fulton County, Georgia is Atlanta proper, and it was the very last county to come in, by and large, last night in Georgia. And the main reason was because two polling locations stayed open until 11 p.m. Why? Because there had been a shooting and there was a manhunt and they had to shut down polling locations to protect people so they didn't get murdered while standing in line to vote. And of course, Republicans, oh, this is a conspiracy. They're going to steal it. They're going to steal it. They're going to steal the election. We can't sleep until Fulton County comes in because they're going to steal the votes. I'm looking at the votes. Last night, I'm looking at the votes. because, by the way, I was not at the super secret location where they were tabulating votes, allegedly. I was on my computer in Washington, D.C., plugged into the Secretary of State's portal that anyone could plug into and see the same thing without being in the building. And I saw how many votes had been cast in Fulton County. And I saw how these Democrats had done in urban Atlanta counties for the Supreme Court. Well, there are not enough votes in Fulton County for these people to win. I mean, you could actually, we knew how many votes were actually cast in Fulton County. You had the data in real time. You didn't need a conspiracy theory to think, oh, the Democrats are going to shove more votes in. No, we had the data. We knew how many votes had been cast. I mean, it was available. I used not just Secretary of State's website, but Decision Desk HQ. I could see how many registered voters there were in Fulton County, how many votes had been cast in Fulton County after the polls closed, the total tabulation of it. I didn't have to wait for the results to come in. I knew that with the total votes in Fulton County, the margin of victory between Charlie Bethel, the Supreme Court Justice, and his Democratic opponent who was running against him, that there was no way that the gap could be closed even if 75% of the votes went, which I expected to happen. 75% of the votes go to the Democrat. It wasn't going to happen. If it was 100%, it would have been close. But with the other votes coming in, it still wouldn't have been enough. And yet there were people out there who don't know that this information is available, who hear that it's all going to be stolen, and they were just convinced of it. They built the mythology. And how many of them are going to sit out of the process? How many of them are going to decide, well, it's out of my hands, they're just going to steal it again? This is unhealthy thinking for both sides of the aisle. And by the way, it's one of the reasons violence is stirring up in this country. You have a bunch of people who think that things are out of their hands. And they're driven insane by this. It's just sad to watch good people descend to madness because they believe events are outside their control and there are sinister forces working to steal things from them because the leaders of their political parties tell them that. The Democrats are doing it about Donald Trump. The Republicans are doing it about the Democrats. None of it is true, and weak-minded people are prone to believe what the leaders tell them. And the weak-minded people, of course, are the ones who are least likely to think of themselves as weak-minded. But they're easily led and manipulated, and that's what the parties are doing. And it was a shame to see the Georgia Republican Party, instead of getting out the vote, concoct conspiracy theories and go to court. And it's a shame to see the Democratic Party around the country engaging in the same sort of behavior to build a mountain of lies to explain their defeat so they never have to admit they screwed up. And that's what's happening. The truth will set you people free. And the truth is that not all the time you win elections. Sometimes you lose fair and square, even if you don't believe it. 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
6: From ABC News Tech Trends, Google I.O. kicked off with a keynote address this week chock full of announcements about the company's upcoming software launches. Google's Gemini artificial intelligence technology was the central theme, with the company launching a new AI video generator called Omni and a new AI assistant called Spark. There's also Daily Brief, a new feature coming to the Gemini app. Google's Nick Burns explains.
7: It gathers all the urgent updates from like your Gmail, your calendar, and compiles any like relevant follow-up details into like a very simple, skimmable daily briefing.
6: Company also showed off some new smart glasses developed in partnership with Samsung, similar to Meta's lineup of smart glasses. The new specs from Google integrate speakers and cameras into the glasses' frames. The company says Gemini can chime in through those speakers and give you navigation directions or tell you about a notification you just received. They're set to launch later this year. With Tech Trends, I'm Mike Dubusky, ABC News.
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0: We are Red Eye Radio. He's Eric Carly, and I'm Gary McNamara. Oh, no. That band with the self-misogynist sexist name, The Chicks. And Natalie Maines is at it again.
1: No, are they?
0: Yes. The Chicks. Remember when they changed from the Dixie Chicks to the Chicks? And we said, yeah, but The Chicks, that's sexist.
1: Right.
0: That's misogynist. What?
1: Right.
0: Did you think that, you know, broads was too Frank Sinatra?
1: Right.
0: You know? But
1: Dames?
0: The dames. Right. The Chicks?
1: Right.
0: You're women. Right. Treat yourself with respect, for gosh sakes. But she wrote on X about Trump. Our democracy is disappearing right before our eyes.
1: All right.
0: This fugly slut is using your gas money to pay for the insurrectionist. But don't worry about it. I'm sure posting selfies will

0: fix everything. Then she added in her next post, the last post that called him a fugly slut got removed. We'll see how long this one lasts. Repost and help the message live. So there you go.
1: All right.
0: And then, of course, he went back at her. Natalie Maines is a despicable nobody who clearly suffers from a severe case of Trump derangement syndrome that has rotted her peanut-sized brain, a White House spokesperson told Fox News Digital. So there you go.
1: Well, all right. That's good to know they're still going at it. Speaking of 68 years old.
0: Someone get a comment from Bush on this.
1: Yeah, exactly. It goes back a ways, doesn't it?
0: Yes, it does.
1: Way to try and be relevant again. Yeah.

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0: We're Red Eye Radio. He's Eric Carly, and I'm Gary McNamara. So many great audio cuts from the left. Did you see this is the one that came out yesterday that went viral from the author Fran Lebowitz, not to be mistaken as Fawn Lebowitz, who Otter went to the sorority house in Animal House, and she had died in a kiln accident, and he used that in order to pick up other women in the sorority. This is Fran Lebowitz, the author about billionaires in New York City. You ready for this?
1: Okay.
0: Here we go. Listen to this genius economist.
1: Mm.
2: Yes. I mean, and, you know, they're always, every time someone suggests this, they say, I'm moving. Go. You know, they add nothing to New York. You know, in the olden days, in the 19th century, those robber barons, they employed people at least. Okay? They employed thousands, hundreds of thousands of people. All this money magic employs no one. It is no product. It has no, goodbye, go. We're moving to Florida. Go. You know, we don't need you. You know, I mean, I know that guy. I mean, I don't know him, but I think you're talking about a guy named Ken Griffin, right? Mm. He has a $103 million apartment. First of all, what does that even mean? How can an apartment be $103 million? And when you have apartments that cost that much, it makes every apartment more expensive. So the $103 million apartment on 57th Street makes the studio apartment in the Bronx more expensive than it should be. So,
0: no, it doesn't.
1: No.
0: I mean, complete. I mean, you talk about complete cluelessness.
1: Yeah.
0: Do we pick it apart or just go, not normal?
1: Definitely not normal and not educated.
0: When I first saw it, I thought it was Rhea Perlman. She looks so much like
1: it.
0: But I mean, completely clueless.
1: Yeah.
0: Completely.
1: Yeah.
0: Completely clueless.
1: Right.
0: Basically, a child mentality, economics. As drama.
1: Right.
0: That's what it is. Maybe there should be. I wonder if they have a course in all these Ivy League schools, drama economics.
1: Well, you know, because you look at it and she says, they employ no one. Okay. All right. We can unpack that very quickly.
0: Oh, I know. That's just.
1: Like a buddy of mine who got out and someone, he just bought a new Corvette and they said, wow. The money for a car like that could feed 100 families. And he said, actually, it fed a lot of families. The families of the people who built it. The brakes, all the components, he broke down.

0: the economy of a pencil, basically, Milton Friedman, and said, so, yeah, when I buy that, it supports a lot of families, and you're welcome. When the rich spend money, that's exactly how it happens. Whether they work for the rich directly or not, there is that benefit from them spending money in that local economy.
1: Anybody,
0: period.
1: Anybody who has a 401k or a bank account,
0: yeah,
1: where the money's just sitting there and you do nothing with it, is employing people.
0: Yes, absolutely. Okay. Yep.

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0: We are Red Eye Radio. He's Eric Carly, and I'm Gary McNamara. So as the UN International Climate Change, whatever they're called, blah, blah, blah, blah, blah, blah, blah, backing off on all the doomsday predictions that they've been making. We told you so. Interesting. We'll have this coming up following the bottom of the hour. A former climate activist. And it's just fascinating how she's gone viral on a bunch of different videos over the last couple of months, where she said, I spent half my 20s as a brainwashed climate activist. And we got a couple of audio cuts here about how she talked about being in that mindset and the peer pressure around climate activism. And now she works now she works for the Free Press.
1: Right. Love that. Because it is that, it's the mob mentality, right? The silence is violence mentality. You've got to go along, not just to get along, or you'll get called out.
0: But she does make the point about the race stuff that we talked about with climate change also.
1: Yeah, right.
0: The ridiculous stuff.

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0: We are Red Eye Radio. He's Eric Harley, and I'm Gary McNamara. Just sitting here thinking about that Lucy Biggers, the former climate activist. But you think about it, you know, how exhausting it is, because she felt peer pressure. She had white guilt, which basically she bought into the racism that they were selling her.
1: Yeah.
0: She knew the things that they were promoting.
1: Right.
0: Were counter to what they claimed they believed in, and still went along with it, knowing that it was false. Right. And then, even after she left the climate movement, was afraid to speak out on it until she finally said,
2: "Yeah,
0: well, I don't want to be sitting on my deathbed saying I didn't say what I really believed."
2: Right.
0: Wow.
2: Yeah.
0: That would be exhausting, even if she just went through that for, she went through it for 5 years, and then afterwards,
2: right,
0: you know, a 7-8 year period. I can't imagine going through that period of my life like that.
2: No.
0: Not being somebody who has individual thought, and that's how I'm going to judge things.
2: Yeah.
0: By facts, and if there's hypocrisy, even if it's somebody who I support or a friend, if it's hypocrisy, I'll call them on it.
2: Yep.
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9: From ABC News,
1: I'm Sherry Preston. As the busy Memorial Day weekend begins in full at one of the nation's busiest airports, they're already dealing with delays, cancellations, and the closing of a runway.
2: Ground, what happened to the runway 422?
9: There's a sinkhole.
10: Airport officials say they found the sinkhole at 11 a.m. during routine airfield inspection and immediately closed the runway for emergency repairs.
1: ABC's Will Reeve at LaGuardia Airport here in New York. ABC's Lana Moise has more on other problems plaguing people on this pre-Memorial Day.
11: From flash flooding.
12: Wow, I've never seen flooding like this, guys.
11: To fast-moving wildfires. Firefighters battling multiple fires in Southern California with thousands of people under evacuation orders. Farther east, a different weather extreme. Heavy rain flooding roads from Texas to Georgia. In Newark, New Jersey, air traffic controllers diverting flights, warning pilots there was no more space at the airport.
1: And of course, there's the price of gas. Gas prices are up about 40% more than they were last year at this time. Cuban officials reacting to the U.S. indictment of former leader Raul Castro for his role in the shootdown of humanitarian planes in the 1990s that led to the death of four people, including three Americans.
13: Cuba's government calling the indictment a farce based on lies to justify military aggression. Earlier this month in Havana, Cuban's foreign minister telling our Whit Johnson that if the U.S. attacks Cuba, it could lead to a bloodbath.
1: ABC Chief Law and Justice Correspondent Pierre Thomas. Two police officers who tried to stop January 6th rioters at the Capitol are suing to stop President Trump's $1.8 billion taxpayer-funded settlement that'll be doled out to those who claim to have been wrongly targeted by the government, among them Harry Dunn.
14: We're not seeking to get money from this. We're seeking to stop it.
1: Dunn, who is running for Congress in Maryland, says the fund raises major constitutional questions. 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
1: The grieving son of security guard Amin Abdullah, who was killed while protecting others at the Islamic Center of San Diego this week, trying to tell the world how special he was.
17: He's my hero, and I'm sure he's a hero for others. And again, as sad as it is, you know, I have a little comfort in my heart knowing that my dad was a hero and that he, you know, saved a lot of people from going through, you know, hard times right now.
1: Abdullah was one of three people killed in that attack. A violent confrontation at a coffee shop in Indiana leading to the death of a 75-year-old customer. ABC's Aaron Katursky has details on that.
18: Police in Fort Wayne, Indiana said 75-year-old Anita Grayson entered Tim Hortons to complain about her drive-thru order and started arguing with the 17-year-old behind the counter. You can see a coworker then step between them before the customer appears to hit the younger worker first. That employee's manager then pushes the customer and the two tumble to the floor, where police said Grayson ripped out a chunk of the employee's hair. Minutes after the fight, Grayson was seen on the floor, and when police arrived, they found her unresponsive.
1: This is exactly what recent college grads, especially those in finance, did not want to hear. J.P. Morgan Chase CEO Jamie Dimon tells Bloomberg that the bank will likely be hiring more AI specialists and fewer traditional bankers in the future. He also says over time, AI will cut the number of people that the company needs. Sherry Preston, ABC News.
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19: while he could resume attacks in the coming days if it doesn't agree to his terms.
20: The only question is, do we go and finish it up, or are they going to be signing a document? Let's see what happens.
19: And that was President Trump delivering a commencement address at the U.S. Coast Guard Academy. We get more with Bloomberg's Paul Wallace in Dubai.
21: This could be just more posturing from Donald Trump. He has given plenty of signals that he is desperate to sort of extricate himself and the U.S. forces from this war, and all signs point to him really trying to avoid a return to hostilities given the surge in energy prices globally.
19: And Bloomberg's Paul Wallace reports Iran has threatened to retaliate beyond the Middle East if the U.S. or Israel resume strikes. This morning, Iran's semi-official students news agency is reporting Tehran is reviewing the latest U.S. peace proposal and says it's narrowed the gaps to some extent. The report says further narrowing, quote, requires an end to the temptation of war on Washington's part.
22: Well, Karen, the U.S. is facing protests in Greenland's capital as a new consulate opening fuels concerns over Washington's designs for Denmark's semi-autonomous island. The U.S. will inaugurate the new building in Nuuk today. It's the first in Greenland since the 1950s. It marks a more permanent American presence on the Arctic island. Unease has grown there since President Trump revived talk of acquiring the territory.
19: Well, Nathan, the Trump administration is putting new pressure on Cuba as the economic standoff over the island continues. The U.S. has charged former Cuban President Raul Castro with murder over the 1996 downing of two aircraft run by a Florida-based Cuban exile group. Four people were killed in the incident when the 94-year-old former president was Cuba's defense minister. Acting Attorney General Todd Blanche announced the indictment.
23: For the first time in nearly 70 years, senior leadership of the Cuban regime has been charged in this country, in the United States of America, for acts of violence resulting in the deaths of American citizens.
19: The announcement by Acting Attorney General Todd Blanche could raise speculation about military action against Cuba, like the raid that captured Nicolas Maduro in Venezuela earlier this year. President Trump is indicating there will not be further escalation for now.
22: Well, Karen, J.P. Morgan Chase CEO Jamie Dimon is criticizing New York Mayor Zoran Mamdani's plans to slap more taxes on the rich. In an interview with Bloomberg in Asia, Dimon said the move risks doing further damage to New York's status as a business hub.
24: They think that somehow being anti-business is going to help the city. It's not. So we all want to pay fair taxes. That's not the point, but at one point people vote with their feet, and there are a lot of studies that have shown that all these people moved out, and they're obviously the tax, obviously New York's booming, so you're not going to see in this year's taxes, but a lot of people are paying billions of dollars taxes left. Why do you want that? How does that help the lower paid person in New York?
22: Jamie Dimon's comments followed a recent meeting with Mamdani, who's criticized Wall Street bankers and other executives and is pushing for tax hikes to plug New York City's budget shortfall. Catch the full conversation with Jamie Dimon on our new video hub on the Bloomberg Business app.
19: Well, Nathan, let's turn back to the markets, where the earnings on Wall Street continue this morning and Walmart reports before the opening bell. Let me get a preview with Bloomberg's Tom Busby.
25: Look for comp sales to rise nearly 4% last quarter as Walmart, because of its size, has been able to absorb a lot of the higher wholesale costs it pays without passing those prices on to consumers. And higher gas prices may have brought a lot more drivers to its gas pumps last quarter. Investors, though, will want to know what Walmart has to say about the strength of the consumer, including the wealthier ones it's been able to attract, and how inflation is impacting spending. Bloomberg Consensus calls for revenue of $174.8 billion on adjusted earnings per share of 66 cents. Tom Busby, Bloomberg Radio.
22: All right, Tom, thanks. Ahead of those earnings, we just got results from Deere. The equipment giant reported earnings per share for the second quarter that beat the average analyst estimate, and those shares are higher by 1% pre-market. And this red headline crossed the Bloomberg terminal from the Wall Street Journal. It's reporting the Trump administration's awarding $2 billion in grants to nine quantum computing companies in deals that include U.S. government equity stakes.
19: All right, Nathan, and shares of Intuit, we're watching those as well. They are down this morning more than 13%. The tax preparation software company reported third quarter results that were seen as disappointing for its TurboTax business. It's also cutting about 17% of its staff.
22: And in Asia, Karen, Samsung Electronics has reached a tentative deal with its labor union, diffusing the threat of an imminent strike, and that helped lead South Korea's KOSPI index to a more than 8% gain.
19: Time now for a look at some other stories making news in New York and around the world. And for that, we're joined by Bloomberg's Michael Barr. Michael, good morning.
0: Good morning, Karen. Two police officers who helped defend the U.S. Capitol during the January 6th riot are suing to block anyone from receiving payouts from a new $1.776 billion settlement fund for people who claim to be victims of politically motivated prosecutions. There's the possibility that rioters who assaulted police that day would be eligible for fund payouts. Former Capitol Police Officer Harry Dunn, a co-plaintiff in the lawsuit, spoke to ABC.
14: He's trolling us with the 1776 thing. He's trying to make this some type of patriotic symbol, but this could be the most unpatriotic thing, rewarding terrorists and insurrectionists.
0: Former Officer Dunn is currently running for Maryland's 5th Congressional District. President Trump insists the fund is needed to help people he claims were mistreated by the Biden Justice Department.
3: People were destroyed. They went to jail. Their families were ruined.
0: But there is outrage on Capitol Hill among a growing number of Republicans and Democrats rejecting the idea of taxpayer payouts to rioters. The WHO says the Ebola outbreak probably started months ago in Central Africa and spread undetected until a super spreader event in early May, possibly a funeral. Meanwhile, health officials gave an update on Peter Stafford, the American doctor infected with Ebola while working in the Democratic Republic of Congo. Dr. Satish Pillai is the CDC's incident manager for Ebola response.
4: The American has landed in Germany and is at the hospital and in stable condition.
0: The WHO says almost 600 suspected cases and 139 deaths are linked to the outbreak. We did not need this. With millions traveling for the Memorial Day weekend, planes were halted after a sinkhole opened up on a runway at New York's LaGuardia Airport. More than 200 flights were canceled and hundreds more delayed, shutting down one of LaGuardia's two runways. Airport officials are rushing to make repairs. Global news 24 hours a day and whenever you want it with Bloomberg News Now. I'm Michael Barr. This is Bloomberg. Karen.
19: All right, Michael Barr, thank you. Time now for the Bloomberg Sports Update, brought to you by Flushing Bank. And here's John Stashower. John, good morning.
5: Good morning, Karen. Pair of impressive young right-handers on the mound of the Bronx, Yankees and Blue Jays. 2 hours late starting due to rain, and then 22-year-old Treya Savage, who shut down the Yankees in last year's playoffs, faced off with 25-year-old Cam Schlittler, who earlier last fall dominated the Red Sox. Both have ERAs well under two, and both were sharp. Scoreless game into the seventh inning. Toronto broke through with two runs. Yanks were shut out until the ninth. They got on the board, had the tying run at second, had Amed Rosario at the plate.
6: And it swung on and missed, and the Blue Jays will win the ball game. It got a little hairy there in the bottom of the ninth. When Louis Varland gets the save, the Blue Jays with just enough offense to win, and they pick up their first win here in the series by a score of 2-1.
5: TSN the call, and the four-game series ends tonight, and then Tampa Bay comes to New York, and the Rays finished a sweep of Baltimore in the last month. Tampa Bay is 21-4. Now four games ahead of the Yankees. In Washington, C.J. Abrams, a first-inning three-run homer. The Nationals went on to beat the Mets 8-4. Juan Soto homer twice in defeat. Red Sox won 4-3 at Kansas City. NBA, Oklahoma City beat San Antonio 122-113. OKC had seven in double figures, led by Shai Gilgeous-Alexander. He scored 30. The West Finals now tied at one. Knicks and Cavs back at the Garden tonight for their Game 2. Jalen Brunson yesterday looked back on the epic Game 1 comeback.
7: Regardless of what the score was, being able to fight back and obviously was great. I mean, we don't want to be in the position where we're down 22 again, obviously. But having that mindset, it definitely helps.
5: Knicks in the past month have played 8 playoff games, and they are 8-0. Stanley Cup Las Vegas took Game 1 at Colorado 4-2. In Pittsburgh, Aaron Rodgers said there'll be no more off-season drama after this upcoming season with the Steelers. Rodgers confirmed he's going to then retire. John Stashower, Bloomberg Sports. Karen,
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22: Good morning. I'm Nathan Hager on the morning after another beat and raise quarter for NVIDIA, but it's being met with a bit of a shrug on Wall Street this morning. Still, the CEO, Jensen Huang, says when it comes to AI, the future is here and his chip giant is ready to deliver.
8: The world is rebuilding computing for agentic AI and robotic physical AI. NVIDIA sits at the center of these transitions.
22: That was NVIDIA CEO Jensen Huang on the company earnings call. Joining us with some morning after analysis is Mandeep Singh, Global Head of Tech Research at Bloomberg Intelligence. Great to speak with you again, Mandeep. Why do you think this beat and raise from NVIDIA wasn't enough for investors, it seems, with just a slight gain in the pre-market this morning? Good morning.
9: Good morning, Nathan. So look, when it comes to the valuation multiples for NVIDIA, what we have seen is this company continues to trade at a discount to everyone else, partly because everyone thinks the growth rates for NVIDIA will come down. We've probably hit peak earnings, peak growth rates. But what they said last night is, one, this market is a pretty large one, probably one of the largest markets ever in terms of addressable markets. And they are expanding their exposure, not just, limiting themselves to GPUs, but also CPUs, which is a $20 billion market. Networking business actually grew almost 200% in the quarter. So, and that's a $60 billion business. And from that perspective, they seem to be getting a lot bigger share of that IT budget than, these enterprises were spending on any company in the past. And that's where they see this being durable, but the market doesn't believe, which is why you see that muted stock reaction.
22: Well, we've heard NVIDIA talk about expanding its customer base in the past beyond the hyperscalers to businesses and government customers as well. Was there something that investors needed to hear that NVIDIA didn't say last night?
9: Well, actually, they changed their disclosure to show exactly what is the makeup of their data center revenue and how big is the hyperscale exposure, which is almost 50% of data center revenue. And the other part is the neoclouds and sovereign revenue. And actually, that is growing faster on a sequential basis now compared to the hyperscale revenue. So from that perspective, NVIDIA seems to be prioritizing the neoclouds and sovereigns more than the hyperscalers, who we know want to compete with NVIDIA, the likes of Google TPUs and Amazon. And so that clearly seems to be the case with NVIDIA prioritizing the neoclouds.
22: In our last minute, Mandeep, I got to get your reaction to what we saw from the filing from SpaceX on an initial public offering. Were you surprised by these more than $4 billion in losses in the super share plan for Elon Musk?
9: Yeah, and on top of that, they're looking for a $2 trillion valuation. It baffles me that a company like NVIDIA, which has got almost $400 billion revenue run rate, is trading at 17 times earnings, and a company like SpaceX, which grew 30%, is looking to command a 60, 70 times forward sales revenue multiple in this IPO. And so the discrepancy in terms of the valuation they are seeking is huge. And you're right, it is a loss-making business. So I don't see that changing anytime soon, given they are looking to acquire this company, Cursor, as soon as they go public. So quite a divergence in the valuation.
22: And talk of a million people on Mars someday as well. We'll talk more about that, I'm sure, in the days and maybe years to come. Thank you for this, Mandeep. As always, Bloomberg Intelligence, Global Head of Tech Research, Mandeep Singh. Karen.
19: Nathan, let's repeat some of our top stories. Iran says it's reviewing the latest peace proposal from the U.S. as both sides look to avoid new fighting. President Trump says he's in the final stages with Tehran, but says he could attack again if he does not get the right kind of deal.
22: The U.S. has charged 94-year-old former Cuban President Raul Castro with murder over the downing of two planes in 1996. The indictment comes with the island under a de facto economic embargo.
19: And Walmart reports earnings before the opening bell. The big box giant has posted strong sales in recent years, focused on value and convenience. Investors will be watching for Walmart's view on inflation and the consumer.
22: We have more on those stories coming up on Bloomberg Daybreak.
19: Well, let's turn now to our conversation with J.P. Morgan Chairman and CEO Jamie Dimon. He spoke with Bloomberg's Haslinda Amin at the bank's China Summit in Shanghai in a wide-ranging discussion talking about the U.S. economy, the Fed, and the risk of bond rates rising. Let's listen in.
10: I think they could be much higher than they are today.
11: Oh, yeah?
10: And,
11: how much
10: you know,
11: higher?
10: You say decades, but we've had like one of the greatest bull markets. Other than brief COVID, you know, since the great financial crisis, we've had a huge bull market, huge lower rates for the most part for a long period of time. But the world changes, you know, like we may have gone from a savings glut to not enough savings, you know, and you know, the AI investments, you're talking about in America alone, $450 billion last year, $750 this year, $1 trillion next year, global deficits at all-time highs, and they are huge. So the governments, including ours, has to borrow huge sums of money more next year than this year. So, you know, people who own bonds, they tend to look at these things, and both inflation and, you know, demands for capital can push up rates.
11: The thing is, it's not just an inflation story right now. It's also, a credibility story, right? I mean, we have an environment where everybody's trying to pay debt, and governments around the world have so much debt at a higher level. I mean, at some point, it's going to hit.
10: Yeah. It is going to hit. Like, U.S. government debt is $30 trillion. The average rate is 3.5%. You know, so even today, they can't possibly refinance it at lower than that rate. They have another $2 trillion to do this year. But the thing is, we don't know when. We don't know when the world gets too scared about that, when inflation makes it where people don't want to own long-term duration securities, or when it's just a demand for capital. There have been examples in history where there's so much demand for capital, rates are going up. But it's for a good reason. People are making productive investments in the world. Government spending is often not that. Government spending is much more consumption-related, which doesn't, you know, help future productivity. So, and all that spending, too, drives corporate profits. So people shouldn't be that surprised that corporate profits are doing quite well, too, which helps, obviously, the stock market.
11: The question, I guess, if I could get you to look at the crystal ball, right, and what yield would that be spillover to the economy, to policy, to markets?
10: Yeah, so I'm very cautious about crystal balls because I don't think anyone has a crystal ball. We look at all potential possible outcomes, and you'd be surprised, from recessions with inflation, from recession with no inflation, from your home prices down 40%, stock price down 40%. It's a wide range of outcomes. I think when people think this is our forecast, that that's what's going to happen, I think that's an intellectual error. I think you should be much more thinking about range of outcomes, possibilities, probabilities. And for us, we want to handle all of them so we can serve our clients. So I'm not that worried about, you know, our profits going down and the stock going. That doesn't worry me at all. I want to serve our clients and do a good job. And I do worry about the geopolitics for the future of mankind. That's a far more important issue in my mind. But just looking forward, I think my own view, and it's just different than other people, is that rates can easily go up more and credit spreads can go up more. If people
11: and everything's going to be okay, with rates going up.
10: No, at one point you can have a lot of people have to refi at higher rates. So there's this general assumption that, oh, I can refi all this debt at roughly the similar rate. Well, if credit spreads go up, people, companies, and governments will have to pay more. And so that can put stress in the system and easily could cause a recession type thing. Again, I'm not terrified of recession other than, you know, it hurts people who get laid off. But I think as a scenario, that's a very possible scenario.
19: And that was J.P. Morgan Chairman and CEO Jamie Dimon speaking with Bloomberg's Haslinda Amin. Catch the full interview on the Bloomberg Podcast YouTube page. 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
22: 6:23 on Wall Street. It is once again time to check the front pages. And for that, we turn live to Bloomberg's Alexis Christophorus, who's been checking out the Wall Street Journal this morning. This report that in this challenging housing market, Alexis, some parents are buying homes for their adult kids with plenty of strings attached, I would imagine. Good morning.
1: You bet. This is a growing trend because the least affordable home prices in decades have turned this milestone of independence, buying a first home, really into a family affair. But if parents are lending support, some by gifting a down payment, some are buying the home outright, they want to have a say in things like what the house looks like, where is it located. They want to be there for the home inspections and ask the questions. So this article in the Wall Street Journal highlights real families doing just that. Many are giving cash or short-term loans up front so that their kids can make their offers more competitive, because we know that still homes are getting multiple bids, and some of them are for all cash. So Americans age 55 and over now hold the bulk of the nation's wealth, and they're living longer, so a lot of them are passing on at least some of that wealth to their kids now and not waiting for, you know, after they're gone.
19: Well, are many of them might be heading to Florida. And if they are, they might want to take JetBlue because it's cutting about a dozen routes that is going to focus more on Florida as a result.
1: Like how you strung that together. Good one.
22: Nice.
1: So JetBlue is doubling down on Florida. This is in the wake of Spirit Airlines' collapse recently. This is good news for people in the Sunshine State, bad news for a lot of other customers elsewhere there. So the airline is going to pull out of 11 routes this summer, including leaving Manchester-Boston Regional Airport in New Hampshire altogether. Routes from two other New England airports, including

0: Routes from two other New England airports, including Hartford, Connecticut, and Providence, Rhode Island, are also on the chopping block, as well as five routes from New Jersey's Newark Liberty International Airport. Instead, JetBlue is going to expand service in southern Florida with a stronghold in Fort Lauderdale.
1: Moving from cutting routes to raising taxes, we've heard Jamie Dimon's comments about the idea in New York City, and Jeff Bezos' comments as well are getting a lot of attention since his CNBC interview.
0: Right. He is weighing in. The Amazon founder Jeff Bezos expressing support for New York's plan to impose that new tax on luxury second homes worth at least $5 million in the city. So Bezos resides in Florida, but he's got homes all over the place. He purchased three condos here in Manhattan's Flatiron District, totaling a value of $80 million. That was back in 2019. So he said higher levies on out-of-towners is a reasonable way to raise revenue, but he criticized Mayor Mamdani for singling out billionaire financier Ken Griffin in that now viral video. This new surcharge, it's intended to raise $500 million to help fill a multi-billion dollar deficit in New York City's budget. The budget isn't final yet, so this is not a done deal quite yet, but it looks as though it's very much in the cards for wealthy New Yorkers.
2: You think Bezos is flying JetBlue to Florida?
0: Yeah.
2: Or no?
1: I highly doubt it.
2: Yeah, I guess I doubt it too. All right, Alexis Christophorus, thanks for checking the front pages for us this morning. Up next, we have the latest on the lukewarm investor reaction to NVIDIA's earnings beat. Plus, President Trump raises the pressure on Iran and Cuba. All that is coming up in our 6:30 news, and it's on a day when futures have turned lower. S&P futures down 0.25% on 18 points. Dow futures are little changed. NASDAQ futures down 0.4% or 120 points. The 10-year Treasury yield is at 4.59%. And now we have a look at today's Bloomberg weekend forecast.
3: Showers and thunderstorms will be causing problems for travelers today. Atlanta, one of those locations that later in the day we may have some issues due to showers and thunderstorms. It'll be near 85. Showers and thunderstorms could cause a few delays to and from Philadelphia today, where it's near 65. Showers are going to be falling in the New York City area this morning. Look for a few delays, 63. And we'll have showers and thunderstorms developing around the Denver area by late in the day. I'm Rob Carolyn, Bloomberg Radio.
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2: We're coming up to 6:30 on Wall Street. Good morning. I'm Karen Moscow.
1: I'm Nathan Hager. 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
2: Well, Nathan, NVIDIA shares eking out a gain this morning, up about 0.1% in early trading, despite another blowout quarter. Sales in the world's most valuable company gained 85% to $81.6 billion in the quarter. NVIDIA also forecasts sales in the coming quarter of about $91 billion. The company boosted its quarterly dividend and announced an $80 billion stock buyback. And here's CEO Jensen Huang on the company conference call.
5: We built NVIDIA Compute Platform over three decades. One architecture, vast ecosystem, extreme co-design across chips, systems, networking, and software. We built it ahead of this moment so that when agentic AI arrived, NVIDIA would be ready. It has arrived.
2: NVIDIA CEO Jensen Huang says he aims to rely less on giant data center operators and predicts other businesses and governments will become a bigger source of revenue for its chips and computing products.
1: McCarran, Elon Musk's SpaceX has filed for what stands to be the largest ever initial public offering, and Bloomberg's John Tucker joins us with the details. John.
6: And Nathan, SpaceX looking to raise around $75 billion in a stock sale that could take place as soon as next month. Musk would hold a firm grip with the majority voting power. The company's filing also reveals new details about its financing. The company had a net loss of $4.94 billion last year. There's also a big emphasis not on rockets, but on AI. Well, SpaceX's valuation after the IPO is expected to reach $1.5 trillion or more. The shares would trade on the NASDAQ under the ticker symbol SPCX.

0: And that's not the only IPO news. OpenAI, the maker of ChatGPT, they aim to file for initial public offering in the coming days or weeks, but making the transition to a for-profit company after a judge dismissed Elon Musk's lawsuit against the company. I'm John Tucker, Bloomberg Radio.
1: All right, John, thank you. Now to the latest on the war in the Middle East. There's no end to the standoff between the U.S. and Iran. President Trump said he's in the final stages with Tehran, while warning he could resume attacks in the next few days if he does not get a deal.
2: If we don't get the right answers, it goes very quickly. We're all ready to go. We have to get the right answers. It would have to be a complete 100% good answer.
1: In response to President Trump's threats, Iran says it will retaliate beyond the Middle East if the U.S. or Israel resume attacks. Even with all this, Bloomberg's Paul Wallace reports diplomacy is continuing.
3: There is movement behind the scenes, chiefly via Pakistan, the main mediator, and Iran is now assessing the latest U.S. proposal. We don't know the exact details, but it seems as if it's more or less in line with what the two sides have been talking about in recent weeks.
1: And Bloomberg's Paul Wallace reporting from Dubai. Iran's semi-official students news agency is reporting Tehran is reviewing the latest peace proposal and says it's narrowed the gaps to some extent. The report says further narrowing, quote, requires an end to the temptation of war on Washington's part.
4: Karen, the U.S. has charged former Cuban President Raul Castro and five others with murder over the 1996 downing of two civilian aircraft run by a Florida-based exile group. Four people were killed in the incident when the 94-year-old leader was Cuba's defense minister. The charges are raising speculation the Trump administration could take military action against the island. President Trump says that won't be necessary.
2: There won't be escalation. I don't think there needs to be. Look, the place is falling apart. It's a mess. And they've sort of lost control. They've really lost control of Cuba.
4: And President Trump's had Cuba under a de facto blockade for months as his administration seeks to remove the Castros and Cuban President Miguel Diaz-Canel from power.
1: We turn to the economy now, Nathan, where J.P. Morgan Chase CEO Jamie Dimon has a warning for investors. Interest rates may be moving even higher. Dimon spoke with Bloomberg's Haslinda Amin in Shanghai.
5: The notion that somehow people said they'll never go up is the wrong notion. And so companies like us prepare for higher rates, lower rates. And, you know, figure those things can happen. So.
6: The thing is, they're at the highest level in decades. I mean, that is where the surprise could be.
5: I think they could be much higher than they are today.
1: And you can catch more of our interview with J.P. Morgan Chase, Jamie Dimon, and our Hub for Live streaming news and interviews. 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
4: The shares of IBM, Karen, are up more than 7% in early trading. The Wall Street Journal is reporting the Trump administration is awarding $2 billion in grants to nine quantum computing companies, including IBM. The report says the government will take equity stakes as well.
1: And that's some of the things you need to know to start your day. Brought to you by Interactive Brokers. 6:33 on Wall Street. We bring in Michael Barr with more on what else is going on in New York and around the world. Michael, good morning.
7: Good morning, Karen. There's growing opposition in Congress on both sides of the aisle to the plan to pay out nearly $1.8 billion from a new anti-weaponization fund to those who say they were victims of targeting by federal prosecutors during Joe Biden's presidency. The fund was part of a deal for President Trump to drop his lawsuit against the IRS.
2: I may even release my current returns because they show I pay a lot of money. But they're not supposed to do that. There were lockboxes as president. There were, and they released them. And a certain firm released them, which was, I guess, a private firm. But it released them to a lot of the fake news. And the fake news went, and you're just not allowed to do that. And many other things happened. So I released them from the lawsuit, and I guess they made a settlement of some kind. I wasn't involved in the settlement.
7: Meanwhile, two Capitol Police officers who defended the U.S. Capitol during the January 6th riot are suing the payouts. Former Capitol Police Officer Harry Dunn is a co-plaintiff in a lawsuit that asked a federal judge to block the creation and funding of the fund. Dunn spoke to ABC.
8: Donald Trump made this a campaign promise. He made pardoning the rioters a campaign promise. He said that he's going to look at getting them paid for their pain and suffering.
7: A positive update on the American doctor who contracted Ebola during missionary work in Central Africa. Health officials say Dr. Peter Stafford is starting to feel better and can eat. His colleague, Dr. Matt Allison.
9: One of the symptoms of Ebola is nausea and gastrointestinal issues. And so we're so grateful that he's able to eat now, and we're really encouraged.
7: Heading into the busy Memorial Day travel, New York's LaGuardia Airport faced a slew of cancellations and delays Wednesday after a sinkhole appeared on one of the two airport's runways.
10: Ground, what happened to the runway 422?
11: There's a sinkhole.
10: Part of the construction project?
11: I think that's safe to assume that.
7: Repair crews are on site. Global News 24 hours a day and whenever you want it with Bloomberg News Now. I'm Michael Barr, and this is Bloomberg, Karen.
1: All right, Michael Barr, thank you. And futures are lower. S&P futures down 0.25%. Dow futures down 0.1%. And NASDAQ futures, they are down 0.4%.
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19: From the voices, places, and moments that shape this nation, this is a KXLY Brands America 250 moment, bringing our history to life with the Grand Coulee Dam.
20: In the 1930s, President Franklin Delano Roosevelt traveled to the construction site to see the proposal for himself. Roosevelt would eventually back construction of the dam, helping launch one of the largest public works projects in American history. Today, his statue overlooks Lake Roosevelt, the massive reservoir created behind Grand Coulee Dam. Construction began in 1933, and the scale of the project was almost unimaginable. Nearly 12 million cubic yards of concrete were eventually poured into Grand Coulee Dam.
21: That's almost enough concrete to build a sidewalk around the equator twice.
20: At the time, it was the largest concrete structure ever built.
19: Hear more about Grand Coulee Dam all week during another KXLY Brands America 250 moment.
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1: And I'm Karen Moscow. Let's go to the first word. Breaking news desk for today's morning call. Here's Bill Maloney. Bill, good morning.
0: And good morning, Karen. U.S. futures are trading lower right now as Iran's supreme leader said uranium must stay in Iran. Dow futures now down 154 points. S&Ps are down 0.4%. NASDAQ futures declined by 0.6%. And the Russell futures, they're down by 0.8%. The U.S. 10-year yield spikes to 4.6%. Gold is in the red. Oil is higher. And Bitcoin is trading lower by 0.5%. On the U.S. economic front at 8:30, look for initial jobs claims and housing starts. And after the bell last night, NVIDIA Q2 revenue forecast beat estimates. Regarding earnings this morning, look for Walmart to report in the pre-market. And in the tech space this morning, the U.S. is going to award quantum computing firms $2 billion and take equity stakes. Wrapping things up, Occidental was raised to neutral at Goldman Sachs. GE Healthcare raised to neutral at UBS. And NVIDIA's price target goes to 413 over at Evercore. That is the street high. Live from the First of Breaking News Desk, I'm Bill Maloney. Karen?
1: All right, Bill, thank you. And Bloomberg customers can get the latest breaking news by typing Squawk on their terminal, S-Q-U-A-W-K. That's a Bloomberg Business Flash. Now here's Michael Barr with more on what's going on around the world. Michael.
7: Karen, thank you very much. Federal prosecutors have announced charges against former Cuban President Raul Castro in the 1996 downing of civilian planes operated by Miami-based exiles. The announcement comes as the Trump administration escalated pressure on the Cuban government. Iran said the latest proposal from the U.S. has partly bridged the gap between the warring sides as they seek to turn a fragile ceasefire into a peace deal. President Trump says that the U.S. was in the final stages with Iran, but also threatened to resume attacks if Iran did not agree to his terms. Iran warned it would retaliate beyond the Middle East if the U.S. or Israel renewed strikes. Two Capitol police officers during the January 6th riot are suing to block anyone from receiving payouts from a nearly $1.8 billion settlement fund for people who claim to be victims of politically motivated prosecutions. In baseball, the Yankees and Orioles lost. Nationals beat the Mets 8-4. The Red Sox won. The NBA West Finals tied at a game apiece after the Thunder beat the Spurs. Meanwhile, the Knicks and Cavaliers play game two tonight in the East Finals. New York won the opener. Global news 24 hours a day and whenever you want it with Bloomberg News Now. I'm Michael Barr and this is Bloomberg, Karen.
1: All right, Michael Barr, thank you. It is 6:42 on Wall Street, and let's turn to news and science and technology now with the Bloomberg STEM Report. And here's what's making news in science, technology, engineering, and math. Sources tell Bloomberg that President Trump is poised to issue an executive order as soon as today aimed at bolstering artificial intelligence cybersecurity and has asked tech industry leaders to join for the event. The order that Trump is expected to sign would revamp existing cybersecurity information sharing programs to include AI companies while stopping short of mandatory federal approval of cutting-edge models. To protect the world's coastal cities and the hundreds of millions who live in them, engineers are creating some unique and in many cases colossal solutions. Everything from space shuttle-sized flood tunnels to a seawall hundreds of miles long. Now, one example just outside Tokyo is the world's largest underground flood tunnel system. The $2 billion project has been estimated to reduce flood damage by 90%. And four major artificial intelligence chatbots are struggling to fairly and accurately answer questions about elections and geopolitics. This is according to a study from Forum AI. It found that the chatbots' answers about elections in particular failed on accuracy, bias, or source selection 90% of the time. Nearly 36% of answers to questions about elections contained at least one factual error. Grok was the most egregious offender. It returned an error nearly 52% of the time. And that is a Bloomberg STEM report. Nathan.
4: Karen, thank you. 6:44 on Wall Street. Time to check what's going on in D.C. Some of the top stories include Iran saying the U.S. has narrowed the gaps as President Trump pressures for a deal. The U.S. charging Cuba's Raul Castro with murder over a 1996 shootdown. President Trump's midterm winning streak masking widening cracks outside his base. And a Wall Street Journal report that government grants and equity stakes are coming in nine quantum computing companies. Joining us this morning is David Gura, host of the Bloomberg Big Take podcast and Bloomberg This Weekend on Bloomberg Radio and Television. We're seeing a market reaction, certainly, to that Wall Street Journal report, David, but the broader market appears focused on the back and forth between the U.S. and Iran. Where do things stand on that front this morning? Good morning.
3: Good morning, Nathan. Yes, so they continue to lob
2: insults at one another, Iran shooting some missiles and drones in recent hours as well. But we heard from President Trump yesterday a number of times, kind of before and after and during the speech that he gave at the Coast Guard Academy about the state of the war with Iran. And, of course, markets moved when Trump said the war was in its final stages. But we saw Iran's president pushing back on that. Look, these two countries continue to exchange messages with one another about how to perhaps resolve this conflict. Iran said the latest proposal from the U.S. had, as you mentioned, partly bridged the gap between these two sides. They are dealing with this 14-point plan from a few weeks ago, this very brief plan to end the conflict. Basically, Iran wants the U.S. to lift its blockade, deal with the nuclear issues later. The U.S. saying Iran needs to surrender its highly enriched uranium and stop enriching it permanently and reopen the Strait of Hormuz. And as you mentioned, we have Reuters reporting this morning the Supreme Leader of Iran is saying that uranium has to stay in Iran. So it seems like things are very much still at a standstill. And I should note the Field Marshal of Pakistan, who President Trump has relied on here as an intermediary, making his way to Tehran today, according to the semi-official student news agency in Iran, trying to see if he can maybe make this advance a little bit farther here. I just want to point out, though, as we continue talking about this, even if all of this were to end today, if the conflict were to end today, because of all of the damage that's been done to infrastructure and energy infrastructure in particular, we wouldn't see those oil flows in the Middle East back to where they were until well into next year.
4: Along with the threats and counter threats between the U.S. and Iran, we've got new pressure on Cuba from the U.S. with this murder indictment against former President Raul Castro. Of course, that island has been under an economic embargo as well. Is this where this ends in terms of the pressure, or could we see things go further there?
2: This is fascinating timing. So this has to do with what the U.S. government says Raul Castro did back in 1996. He's 95 years old now, but back then he was the defense minister. And the U.S. says that he was involved in the killing of several Americans, Cuban exiles who were based in Miami, who flew a pair of Cessnas over Cuba, and they were shot down. I think you're getting to the heart of this, which is what does this mean for the vice that the U.S. is putting on Cuba? We have seen that oil blockade really strangling the country, the difficulty that's putting the Cuban economy through. Look, I think there are those who see what's happening here and see a particular resonance with what happened in Venezuela. Nicolas Maduro was charged by the U.S. government as well, and that was the justification the U.S. had for going in and extracting him from that country. He's sitting in a jail in Brooklyn, not far from where I am now as I talk to you, awaiting a trial on those charges. So I think there are some who think this is the same kind of prelude to judicial action like that. But have to emphasize here that the pressure campaign that the U.S. has Cuba under is now several months old. Cuba is in terribly bad shape. And what we heard from the president yesterday on this front is he doesn't intend to escalate the situation in Cuba. But it's hard not to see this as doing that, Nathan.
4: A lot of focus on geopolitics after recent days where President Trump, I think, can be touting some recent wins in domestic politics with these primary election results. And I guess a question now for the president is, does that excitement last into November with some of the primary challengers that he's floated heading into a general election?
2: Great piece by our colleague Nancy Cook, a must-read piece you can find on the terminal. And Nancy cites the Cook Political Report, which says Trump is unquestionably winning the battle for the soul of MAGA, but MAGA alone isn't enough to win the midterms. So you can say unequivocally that President Trump had a big impact on those primary races that we saw in recent days. But what does that mean for the general election? That's another question as we see Americans kind of frustrated with the price of energy, watching the war in Iran continue, as we were talking about, seeing borrowing costs continue to rise. So the key question here is, what does Trump's endorsement mean in the general election? And you've seen some movement on Capitol Hill among Congress members and senators kind of pushing back on some of the president's agenda here. Nancy also highlighting a new poll from Quinnipiac saying just a third of voters approve of President Trump's handling of the economy. So again, I think it's worth looking at this in the split screen. Yes, he continues to have the support of his base, Nathan, but in the general election, it may be a different story entirely.
4: What's the bigger issue for Bloomberg this weekend, domestic or geopolitics?
2: Geopolitics. I'm going to sit down with the former general David Petraeus for a conversation about the state of the world today. And then Jeremy Conandike, who headed up the U.S.'s response to the Ebola outbreak in 2014. We're going to talk about that situation in Africa this weekend as well.
4: Very important conversations coming up on Bloomberg this weekend, Saturdays and Sundays, 7 to 10 a.m. Wall Street time on Bloomberg Radio and Television.
2: Thank you.
4: And the Bloomberg Business app. Bloomberg's David Gura with us this morning. David, thank you for that. Looking ahead to the market open, futures extending their losses, led by NASDAQ futures down 0.5% now. This is Bloomberg.
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1: Tenths of a percent. The euro, 1.1604 against the dollar. British pound, 1.3422. The yen, 159.13. And Bitcoin, it is down 0.7% at $77,100. That's a Bloomberg Business Flash. Now here's Michael Barr with more on what's going on around the world. Michael.
7: Thank you very much, Karen. Former Cuban President Raul Castro has been charged in a U.S. indictment with murder and other crimes. It is for his alleged role in the downing of two civilian aircraft operated by Miami-based exiles in the 1996 off the coast of the Caribbean island. Iran said the latest proposal from the U.S. has partly bridged the gap between the warring sides as they seek to turn a fragile ceasefire into a peace peace deal. However, President Trump warned that he may resume attacks in the coming days if Iran did not agree to his terms. Senate Republican leaders are expected to abandon a proposal for $1 billion in a security money and for the White House complex and President Trump's ballroom after it has failed to win enough party support on Capitol Hill. In baseball, the Yankees and Orioles lost. Nationals beat the Mets 8-4. The Red Sox won. In the NBA West Finals, they are tied at a game apiece after the Thunder beat the Spurs. Meanwhile, the Knicks host the Cavaliers tonight in Game 2 of the East Finals. New York won the opener. NHL playoffs, the Golden Knights beat the Avalanche 4-2 in Game 1 of their Western Final. Global news 24 hours a day and whenever you want it with Bloomberg News Now. I'm Michael Barron. This is Bloomberg. Nathan.
4: All right, Michael. Thank you. 6:55 on Wall Street. Let's take a look at some stocks on the move today. I'm Nathan Hager, joined by Bloomberg's John Tucker on the morning after NVIDIA earnings. The biggest gainers all of a sudden, John, are in the quantum computing space in a big way after this Wall Street Journal report on quantum computing getting a big boost from the U.S. government. Good morning.
9: Yeah, we've been down this road before, haven't we? The government taking an equity stake in companies. The Trump administration awarding $2 billion in grants to 9 computing companies, quantum computing companies, deals that include the government, equity stakes. The department has agreed to give $1 billion of this package to Armonk-based IBM, which is in the race to build computers that use quantum mechanics. More precisely, quantum entanglement to solve problems. Much faster, what Albert Einstein referred to as spooky action at a distance. We could do a whole show on that, by the way.
4: Yeah, we really could. I'm fascinated by the quantum space because I don't understand it. What I do understand a little bit better is the retail space, because I think just about everybody's been to a Walmart at some point. We're waiting for their earnings, aren't we, John?
9: Yeah, the world's largest retailer. They're expecting in a few minutes to report earnings of 66 cents per share. A revenue of about $175 billion. They've been generating strong sales in recent years with a focus on value and convenience. And, of course, it's viewed as an economic barometer. Investors are going to be looking for Walmart's view on inflation and the health of the consumer. The Bloomberg consensus calling for total comp sales, when you strip out gasoline, of about 3.85%. It's going to be also, Nathan, interesting to see if Walmart is better positioned to navigate some of the economic hurdles we're seeing because of the inroads they've made with the wealthier consumers.
4: Yeah. Well, let's talk about NVIDIA. We got their earnings, another beat, another raise, and another shrug, I guess,
9: this
4: morning.
9: Yeah, you know, after all the buildup, I feel like, you know, investors are kind of going ho-hum. Maybe it was overshadowed by the SpaceX IPO announcement. Anyway, NVIDIA beating estimates, announcing the buyback, raising the dividend, Jensen Huang warning of supply chain constraints as well. The spending has continued to surge from the hyperscalers, the large data center clients. But the company right now is trying to highlight the fact that it's diversifying. Jensen Huang said in the conference call that the physical AI will bring in huge new opportunities in the form of robots and automated vehicles.
4: And this morning we got earnings from Deere. Looks like they came in with some pretty decent results, didn't they?
9: Yeah, I'll call this another bellwether. The top maker of farm machinery. The highlight here, Deere reaffirming its annual profit outlook. They said gains in construction and forestry did help to offset a still slumping agricultural economy. Fuel and fertilizer prices, of course, they're elevated because of the war in Iran, and that's limiting the spending power of farmers. They estimate annual net income between $4.5 and $5 billion, steady with the outlook that they delivered in February. Iconic yellow and green tractors, yeah, considered a bellwether of the American economy.
4: Yeah, absolutely. And yeah, you can't get those tractors out of your mind, can you? Thank you, John. Good to have you doing Stock Movers for us this morning. And for more conversations like this, subscribe to Stock Movers, 5-minute audio reports on the biggest winners and losers in the stock market. You can find Stock Movers on Apple Podcasts, Spotify, or anywhere you listen. Stocks as a whole moving lower now, with S&P futures down 0.4% or 26 points. Dow futures are 0.3% lower. That's a drop of 138 points. And NASDAQ futures leading the declines, down almost 0.5% or 135 points. This is Bloomberg Daybreak. I'm Nathan Hager alongside Karen Moscow. 6:59 on Wall.
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1: From ABC News, I'm Sherry Preston. Gas costs at least $1.30 a gallon more than last year at this time, but for Americans trying to get away for the long Memorial Day weekend, it doesn't matter. AAA says 45 million of us will be traveling at least 50 miles from home this weekend. Not all of them by car, though. Here's ABC's Alex Stone.
11: Delta Airlines says the rush begins today. In fact, over this entire Memorial Day weekend, Delta says today will be its peak day of travel. American Airlines says its busiest day will be tomorrow. AAA reports top destinations this holiday weekend domestically will be Orlando, Seattle, New York, and Las Vegas. Those heading out of the country are going to Rome, Vancouver, Paris, and London. Alex Stone, ABC News.
1: That is, if you can get away, a big sinkhole in one of the runways has delayed thousands of flights out of LaGuardia Airport in New York. Wildfire emergency in Southern California with more than 40,000 people under evacuation orders in Simi Valley. ABC's Melissa Adan is there.
12: Winds howling, smoke and embers flying as families grab what they can. The headlights barely visible as they get in their cars and go. Randy Bile wasn't home but got an alert from his doorbell camera. He called his wife and told her to get out.
13: She went inside, got our pet parrot, put it in the travel cage, put it in the car and left because it was already on fire at that point.
12: The Sandy Fire is still out of control. 44,000 forced to evacuate.
1: The Cuban government calling the indictment of former leader Raul Castro over the downing of humanitarian planes back in the 90s a farce. A new Surgeon General's report on kids and screen time.
14: Experts warning even some toddlers are now spending multiple hours a day in front of a screen, setting up potential mental health issues and poor developmental and educational outcomes. That may be a shocker to parents because surveys show most teens these days currently average 8 or more hours per day.
1: That's ABC's Andrea Fujii. 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
1: A lawsuit has been filed by those who tried to stop the January 6th Capitol riot. Now they're trying to stop the nearly $1.8 billion taxpayer fund President Trump has set up that'll go to those who feel they were wrongly persecuted by the government.
17: Two officers who survived the riot are now suing to stop the fund, calling it a taxpayer-funded slush fund to finance the insurrectionists and paramilitary groups that commit violence in his name. Acting Attorney General Todd Blanche says a commission will decide who gets payouts from the fund.
1: ABC's Sophie Flay. Three people are dead. More than a dozen first responders were taken to the hospital after a 911 call about a suspected drug overdose outside Albuquerque. Here's ABC's Jim Ryan.
18: The first paramedics on the scene in Mountain Air, New Mexico, found several people unresponsive.
19: It looks like we have three patients. Two of them may not be breathing.
18: The audio from Broadcastify. The first responders themselves began to feel sick after exposure to something inside the house.
20: We just don't know what it is,
18: says Mayor Peter Nieto.
20: Is it fentanyl? Is it some kind of other chemical? That's the million-dollar question right now that we don't have answers to.
18: Three people in the home would die. 18 first responders were quarantined and treated. Jim Ryan, ABC News.
1: Farmers are warning that thanks to extreme weather and the extreme cost of fertilizer because of the Iran war, this year's wheat crop could be the worst since 1972. The news is especially hard for Kansas, one of the top overall producers of wheat in the country. Only five of the past 40 years have been this bad there. Sherry Preston, ABC News.
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0: 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Thank you, Con Resnick, for Heritage support. Okay, 2-hour conversation. Frankly, got Mandy coming in a moment. Frankly is with HSBC. Frank, what did the NVIDIA earnings say to Microsoft? What did they tell Apple? What did they tell Amazon?
2: I think the key messaging is that NVIDIA needs to change up their narrative a bit, right? I think, you know, what they did here this quarter was quite interesting, is how they reclassified their data center revenues. They broke it down between the hyperscalers and the non-hyperscalers. And I think this is what investors ultimately want to see, is, you know, the growth in the non-hyperscalers continue to show that they're gaining share there. And I think that's the next big narrative that really that the stock needs to really see a bigger re-rating.
3: I'm looking at NVIDIA here. Again, I thought the results were just really solid. The stock's pretty much unchanged on the market here, on the day here, pre-market trading, $223, pretty much unchanged. But the stock's had a good run, up 20% year-to-date, 70% over trailing 12 months. So, Frank, I mean, what's the next step for a story like NVIDIA here? Because I look out there and I see competition building, whether it's AMD of the world or some other players, even Intel. What's the next step for this story here?
2: Yeah, so I think that's exactly the point, is that the beat and raise numbers don't really do much anymore. A strong AI GP roadmap doesn't do that much anymore. So what they need to do is really focus on growth in non-hyperscaler customers. And so I think, you know, they talked about it last year with the enterprise and sovereign AI, but they didn't break down revenues for people to get much comfort around, you know, how much that business is really growing. Now it's almost 50-50 split. So that's a good start. But I think from here, you know, what they need to show is, you know, that the non-hyperscalers continue to grow more. Because as you said, competition on hyperscaler CapEx is intense. They need to compete with memory, networking, server CPUs. Right. A bunch of people.
0: Frank, for Global Wall Street, I got a weighted average cost of capital. I got debt cost 0.3%, 99.7% equity. You know they're popping the dividend huge. Is Jensen trying to make this a blue chip stock? I mean, if I see the share buyback and the explosive dividend growth, is he basically doing a Tim Cook act?
2: I think there are some expectations going into his earnings print that there was going to be a big buyback. And you know, dividends would go up. But I think what you're talking about, though, is that it's, at the end of the day, it's a tech growth stock. And if you're a tech growth stock, people aren't buying you because of buybacks and because of dividends. They want to buy you because you're investing and you're going to continue to grow. So I think we've seen companies try that in the past. But I think if you are a high growth stock, we are in a high growth area, AI, I don't think it carries that much weight.
0: Where is their constraint? Is there operating officers within the whole mix of NVIDIA, when they wake up, what's their biggest headache?
2: Well, I think there's a lot of areas that continue to be bottlenecks, right? I mean, we've talked about the packaging side for the last few years. And what's very interesting is NVIDIA's recent deals in the last couple of months with a lot of the optical companies like Coherent, Lumentum, that illustrates that they also see a bottleneck when it comes to the optical components. So that's why I think they're locking in these deals to make sure they have supply there.
0: I mean, Paul, I'm trying to find something negative here. I'm trying to be, you know, everything's plus, plus, plus. The guy with the leather jacket, yep, eating noodles, yep, in Beijing. You ready? 10-year return. 68% a year. I'm trying to be negative.
3: Maybe the biggest one is just the large numbers here. Talk to us about governments here. I mean, if I think about potential new customers, how about the United States government? Everybody's deploying AI into their business models. How about government entities around the world? How do we size that market?
2: Yeah, so that's a great point, because that's the whole issue with sovereign AI, which is government entities, right? And so this builds into the thesis that there is a big TAM out there outside of these, you know, major hyperscalers. And they've been talking about it, but the market hasn't been convinced because we haven't seen the numbers to back that up. But I do think this, again, this reclassification is a first step. Right now we can actually see more clearly, you know, if the non-hyperscaler growth is coming through. But I think on your earlier point of, you know, everything's going great, so what's the problem? I think the problem is they're the A student in the classroom. And right now the market wants to basically look at the C student that might become an A student, right?
0: Yeah, that's so a beautiful, it's a beautiful in there, Paul. Yeah, I was going to say, any A students in the room? Well, Gennady just walked in, yes, so yeah. He'll be, get one more in here with Frank Lee.
3: So Frank, is there a technological threshold that we should be looking for next? Is there a new speed? Is there a new chip? Is there a new capability that we should be looking for NVIDIA to lead this sector?
2: I think this is a great point. The roadmap doesn't matter as much as it used to. It used to be that, okay, NVIDIA had the best chip. It was leading everybody. But now I think what they really need is a new narrative, right? And they spent more time talking about server CPUs now, because this year the big trend has been agentic AI. And suddenly now CPU has gone from, you know, a runover where nobody cared about to, oh, this is the next big thing now with agentic AI. And so I think NVIDIA has pivoted now to talk about a CPU market.
0: Frank, really appreciate it. Why don't you publish it, Frank? Are you publishing it within the hour? Can you give us a head start on that? I'm kidding. Frank Lee, thank you so much. With HSBC here on NVIDIA this morning. We try to do some more there, just like, you know, what's Jensen going to have for lunch, or, you know, what's NVIDIA going to do in the next 3 months? The bigger picture. I'm fascinated, Paul, by what all of this means for Microsoft and Amazon and the rest of them. Because the whole thing's moving at light speed. We say good morning again here. Futures negative 27. There was a positive tone. A headline out of Iran is adjusted, but I don't want to panic about that. I'm not back to 111 on Brent. I'm up $2, 107 on Brent crude. On rates, we all know rates are going up. The housing this weekend. The housing industry, I'm not so sure.
3: No.
0: It's Gennady Goldberg's fault with TD Securities, head of U.S. rate strategy. Link your world into housing.
5: Housing's kind of stuck at the moment. I mean, there's no two ways about it. You've got rates very, very steady. You've got prices very, very high. And neither side wants to capitulate. The hope is rates come down, rates come down. But that's looking less and less likely this year, maybe a next year story. So do prices start to stabilize, or do you continue to see this kind of limping of demand for even longer?
0: My realtor called me up last night. Yeah. Emily called me up, Paul.
3: Okay.
0: A small manse in Woodstock.
3: Yeah.
0: She said, you know, like a weekend, the stuff sells, just like in New Jersey.
3: Yep.
0: Like Jersey a weekend.
3: Sure. You betcha. Gennady, what happened to your market over the last couple of weeks as rates rose? What happened there? Was it technical? What's going on there?
5: I think it's a combination of technicals and just almost time decay. The longer we stay here, the longer this Iran issue remains unresolved, the more upward pressure you have on rates, because we're in this weird environment where, as you mentioned earlier, the economy is actually doing relatively well, and inflation's actually edging higher and higher and higher. Oil prices are high, but they're not at high enough levels to start to destroy demand. That would be probably past $120 a barrel, maybe $150. We're not quite there yet. The longer we stay here, by the way, the more likely that is to happen. Our commodity folks are looking for oil to shoot up to $150 if this kind of period persists. But right now, right here, the longer we stay here, the trickier it is. And you've seen the Fed pivot towards, you know, a less dovish tone.
3: So, all right, if I'm this new Fed chairman, Warsh, I'm coming in. I kind of got a little bit of pressure to lower rates, but boy, the data just isn't there, is it?
5: I was going to say a little bit of pressure.
3: Yeah.
5: You know, Warsh is coming in on the premise that, you know, he is going to lower interest rates. I always remind people he's got to convince 11 other FOMC members that rates should be lower. He's not a one-man band. And it's going to be tough. You've got growth relatively decent. Maybe he can convince them to keep rates relatively unchanged as some of these hawkish expectations actually feed through. What we don't expect are rate hikes. And that's not a Warsh issue. That's a FOMC issue in general. We expect them to stay steady for longer. I don't think they'll be hiking rates unless they really see inflation not just remaining high, but actually threatening to accelerate. That, I think, would be the threshold.
0: I don't have a survey yet, but CPI June 10th. I mean, can you model out a TD Securities of 4% year over year?
5: It's not out of the question, simply because it really depends on where oil prices are, right? If we're talking about headline CPI, it if we can, you know, goodness forbid, okay, we go back to bombing Iran, we'll see.
0: I don't do the parlor game, but you bring up the really good point, a la Mervyn King and Times at the Bank of England. Are you beginning to model, literally, you know, to be entertainment about it, a revolt at the Fed where governors and presidents just simply vote down a Mirren-like Warsh?
5: I think so. I don't think Warsh will be very well supported if he pushes for lower interest rates. Let's put it that way, at least not in this environment. What he will push for is some reforms at the margin, maybe less communication by the chair. The smaller balance sheet seems to be gaining a little bit of traction. But again, all of these things are, at least the balance sheet side, are relatively gradual. We're not expecting big balance sheet changes overnight. This is over the next couple of years. What can he do day one? Probably not a whole lot, especially not in this environment. But hopefully by the end of this year, early next year, as you get inflation under control, assuming Iran is somewhat buttoned up and resolved, you can actually see rates starting to drift a little bit lower as inflation comes off.
3: And the rising rates is not just a U.S. issue. We're seeing rates around the world go up. I mean, Japan, for example.
5: Yeah.
3: I mean, so this isn't just a U.S. thing, is it?
5: Well, Japan, Europe as well, yep, the U.K., yep. They are much more exposed over in Europe to higher energy prices than we are. Japan is on this very gradual path towards higher interest rates as well. Relatively gradual, I would say, in terms of the overnight rate. But the long end is selling off as well. So this is a global phenomenon. Right. But again, it's this, we're caught in this really bad environment at the moment until growth actually keels over. Well,
0: one final question. It's really important, and it's off your remit. And I say this, Gennady, with great respect. Michael Green writes a Substack and says, look, a 5.1% 30-year bond, shut up and buy it. Step in, buy it here. Tell me about buying the dip in bonds right now. Do you just buy? Or are you looking out tenths of a percent of yield or greater?
5: I think it depends on your holding period, right? If you are a long-term investor, I think these are good levels. By the way, especially in real rates, I know you love to ask about those. Those are relatively high. Look at 30-year real rates. They're really approaching 3% at this point.
0: Yeah.
5: And that's a great long-term buy. The problem is conviction levels among investors are extraordinarily low. Nobody really wants to take the hit, especially now for the 6 months coming up into their year end. I think conviction is low. Nobody wants to stick their neck out. So they're stuck doing very little and markets are flailing in the wind. You're kind of seeing that in the price action where it doesn't take a lot to move markets 10, 15, 20 basis points here.
0: Simon White out with a brilliant note on real rates and the real rate curve as well. We'll talk about it in the show. The news flow this morning is just nuts. Gennady Goldberg, thank you so much. He's with TD Securities this morning. Did Barr get in extra early this morning?
3: I think so. Yeah.
0: I think he had to, because the news flow is just nuts.
3: Exactly right.
0: With our news in New York City, here's Michael Barr.
7: Thank you very much. The U.S. has charged former Cuban President Raul Castro with murder related to the 1996 downing of two civilian aircraft carrying humanitarian aid operated by a Florida-based exile group. The charges against Castro and five other people include conspiring to kill U.S. citizens, destruction of aircraft, and murder, according to the indictment. The victim's families welcomed the announcement. Four U.S. nationals were killed. Miriam De La Pena, the mother of one of the pilots killed, told ABC that Raul Castro is, quote, a murderer.
6: We felt that we didn't count, that our children could be killed, massacred in international airspace, and with 100% impunity.
7: The move against Castro is seen as an attempt by the Trump administration to force change on the island. J.P. Morgan Chase chief executive Jamie Dimon criticized New York's mayor Zoran Mamdani's plans to slap more taxes on the rich, arguing the move risks doing further damage to the city's status as a business hub. Dimon spoke to Bloomberg TV.
8: They think that somehow being anti-business is going to help the city. It's not. So we all want to pay fair taxes. That's not the point, but at one point people vote with their feet, and there are a lot of studies that have shown that all these people moved out, and they're obviously the tax, obviously New York's booming, so you're not going to see in this year's taxes, but a lot of people are paying billions of dollars taxes left. Why do you want that? How does that help the lower paid person in New York?
7: Global News, 24 hours a day and whenever you want it with Bloomberg News Now. I'm Michael Barr, and this is Bloomberg. Tom, Paul, Alexis.
0: Michael Barr, thanks so much. I got 8 ways to go right now. I welcome you worldwide and all. Paul, I got to go to SpaceX. You know, I make a joke about it, but actually, you were reading the S-1. So the document comes out. In the old days, they were 50, 60 pages.
3: Yep.
0: Now they got to be bigger because you need photographs. Did you see they have a photograph on the cover of the Red Herring?
3: Yep.
0: And all the firms are lined up. It's all of Wall Street's greatest. Sure. And beneath, I see William Blair's involved. It's a deal.
3: Yep.
0: But is there a roadshow? Is there a lunch?
3: I think so. I think they're going to have to. I mean, this is a monster deal. They got to raise a lot of money here. So I think they're going to go to some of the key money center places. But I love the mission statement here. Our mission is to build the systems and technologies necessary to make life multiplanetary, to understand the true nature of the universe, and to extend the light of consciousness to the stars. Boom.
0: But Jeremy Irons is sitting at the end of the table going, our mission here, we've been allocated X million shares. Our mission is to move it. Yep. How do you move this thing with no profit?
3: I think it's Elon. I think it's an Elon situation here. Just like, you know, Tesla was never valued as an auto company. It was always valued on something else. What is that something else? At first, it was just Elon. Now he wants you to focus on autonomous vehicles.
9: He's also going to get 85. He has 85% control of the company, so it is all Elon.
3: It is all Elon. Yeah. So
0: this is like a new Class A, Class B.
3: Yeah, exactly.
0: This is not Clear Channel.
3: Nope, this is not. But for the young bankers at Goldman and Morgan Stanley and B of A, they're like, yeah, we believe it. We're all in. And so they'll go out there.
0: We have such an advantage here with Paul Sweeney here on this transaction, as they say. Say with us, Bloomberg Surveillance. Good morning.
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9: 7:24 on Wall Street. I'm Alexis Christophorus from the Bloomberg Interactive Brokers Studio. Stock futures, they're pointing to a lower open on Wall Street this morning. That's despite an earnings beat from chip giant NVIDIA. And as investors look for progress in the ongoing peace talks between the U.S. and Iran, S&P futures down 0.2%. Dow futures also down 0.2%, or 106 points. And we've got NASDAQ futures down by 120 points, a loss of 0.4%. Oil is on the upswing with Brent crude up nearly 2% at about $107 a barrel. West Texas Intermediate crude up 2.3% now, just above $100 a barrel. And the Bloomberg Dollar Spot Index up 0.1%, 1202.41. NVIDIA shares nudging up just 0.3% here in the pre-market after the chipmaker beat estimates. It announced a buyback and raised its dividend. CEO Jensen Huang warning, though, of supply chain constraints. Samsung's chip workers are set to receive bonuses averaging $340,000. That's after the company struck a deal to avert a strike. The bonus program will continue every year for 10 years as long as certain profit targets are met. And Netflix is pushing further into live programming, adding a live stream of the popular Breakfast Club radio show beginning in June. It'll be its first daily live program. Netflix has been adding more live programming, including sports and comedy specials, to drive subscription growth. And that's your Bloomberg Business Flash. Tom and Paul.
0: Alexis, thanks so much. What do you think of that, Paul? I mean, everybody's going after YouTube, isn't it?
3: Well, they've got they've got an advertising business now. So for advertising, you need some live programming, and primarily sports, but if you find something else, you can get the eyeballs.
9: Remember when they said no ads? We're not like regular TV.
3: And exactly. No sports, and yeah.
0: And they're evolving. LinkedIn is doing a reorg to be more like YouTube, is my summary of it.
3: Yep.
0: We say thank you for those that subscribe on YouTube. It's a really interesting experiment growing each and every day. This is a really, really important.

0: really interesting experiment growing each and every day. This is a really, really important conversation. Vishal Kanduja, excuse me, Vishal, it goes back to Calvert and then to Eaton Vance, and now with Morgan Stanley doing broad market fixed income with a real engineering bent to it. I love at the back end of your note, you say we're slipping into a restrictive status now with the Fed, slipping in with a new slope. Describe that to our audience, how we can become more restrictive without a rate hike.
1: Morning, Tom. Thanks. The rate hikes are already in the market. So if you were a homeowner or wanting to be a homeowner today, you're already paying mortgage rates as if the Fed had hiked twice yesterday. That's what your 10-year mortgage is going to be priced off of. So we believe that the market, like the old cliche goes, has already done a lot of the heavy lifting for Kevin Warsh coming in on Friday.
2: So what do you make of the bond market over the last couple of weeks here? We've had a big lift in interest rates, the 30-year, which we don't talk about as much, as, you know, well north of 5%. We haven't seen that in a while.
1: Yeah.
2: What's going on in your market?
1: Quite a bit. Actually, if you go back, there were almost like three phases, if you will, of the sell-off, starting March 1st. No technicals. It was a massive macro shift coming from a massive inflation shock in countries that import. The inflation shock was priced in to be much longer, lingering.
2: Yep.
1: And the expectations, and we were included in that, was that at these high oil prices at a sustained time, a sustained period, it will have some demand destruction or growth will be off. We are still squinting our eyes. That's not in the economic data. And then the earnings come along. And the next two phases were only led by real yields rather than break-evens expanding. So growth has been very resilient throughout this. And you can blame the K-shaped economy or upper end of the K-shaped economy or the AI infrastructure spend. And then the last probably 2 days, I would say, that has been very clearly we've seen glimpses of technical selling where convexity hedgers have to reduce the duration in their book and has extended out. So you've seen some of that price action go through.
2: All right. You're a Boston guy. You're probably heading out to your mansion on Cape Cod or Nantucket this weekend. People are going to want to talk to you about clipping coupons here. You can get some really nice income. Is that what I should be doing here in your world?
1: Fantastic coupons right now. Yep. I think, and then the other two bits there is that you have so much cushion right now. 2 year at the end of December 2021, just before the massive sell-off in 22, started off at 78 basis points. You started off end of Feb here in 26 at about 360, somewhere around there.
2: Yep.
1: At this point, if you buy a two-year note, you can withstand about 250 basis points of sell-off before you even get into the negative territory of total return.
0: Gennady Goldberg was just on with TD, and he says, look, I got a real yield in the 30-year, back to where I was in 2008, 2007, 3%. Simon White writing off our London desk, a brilliant story that went worldwide yesterday on these new high inflation-adjusted yields. What's the most efficacious way to play the real yield?
1: I think break-evens have moved to a point where we don't see as much value as we saw probably 4 weeks back. So we've actually shifted a little bit to that nominal on the seven-year point, given there are two hikes being priced in by the end of 27, and then there's probably about 20, 22 basis points of hike being priced in by the end of this year.
0: Right.
1: So we believe that there's quite a bit coming back to your first question.
0: But the guy that's got a Hinkley, you know, to Paul's point, you know, you're out in Nantucket, you got the Hinkley Bermuda.
2: Sure.
0: You know, you're hanging. And you got to clip a coupon. I mean, you're going to go out and grab nominal or real 10-year or 20 or 30-year or brave enough to buy Japanese 40-year.
1: In the U.S., 7 to 10-year do fantastic. It's not an inflation lingering story. I do get the point that inflation will be here for at least for a quarter or two, and you'll see it in the prices. But nominals will do fantastic from that perspective in that bit. If you're a foreign investor and have the benefit of hedging the currency back into your domestic liabilities, I think Japanese long-end yields also are fantastic given the steepness in the curve there.
0: If the war ended, somehow the war ended, oil goes under $90 a barrel, how many basis points does a 10-year come in? Have you modeled that out in your head?
1: 425, approximately. We think that there is that extra bit of technical selling, extra bit of premium that is built in through the almost like malaise from

0: lack of clarity that we are in. So 425 is the first stop the moment we get some clear clarity, not just another headline.
1: How much credit risk should investors be taking here?
0: I think we are much more focused on getting credit risk in the securitized market where you have secured balance sheets, you have something to go after, because spreads are not as compensatory for the risk that you're taking on. Spread durations are increasing. You're seeing a lot of AI capex infrastructure spend coming through the investment-grade corporate market or the high-yield market at this point as well. So secured balance sheets, that's where we find you're compensated as a fixed income investor for that extra premium.
1: All right, asking for a friend in a high-tax district, municipal bonds. How about that?
0: Screamingly cheap at this point. You go to a tax district which is taxing you a lot more.
1: Yep.
0: You get extra basis points apart from that 20-25-year high in 20-30-year yields you are at this point versus treasuries. So, yes, extremely attractive for high-tax states.
2: Vishal, thank you so much. Awesome. Did your friend get enough knowledge on that?
1: Yeah.
2: Very good. Paul Ladder Sweeney, we call him. Vishal Kanuja, thank you so much. Head of Broad Markets Fixed Income at Morgan Stanley, and, of course, all the efforts of Eaton Vance up in Boston as well. We really thank everybody in fixed income listening to the program. I think everybody publishes wrapped around, you know, what we're doing here. Troy Ludkid just published moments ago. Ian Lingen out his title of his must-read Bank of Montreal note, Peace Pending, spending a lot of time. A lot of people are now gaming the Fed. You make the new thing. We got to do a Fed reset.
1: Yeah.
2: Because does he change the curtains in the Eccles building?
1: Maybe get some more gold in the Eccles building.
2: I think they're under construction. I mean, as President Trump was saying, I think they're in a different building, so maybe they don't change the curtains. Paul, I'm looking at the screen. It does have a Friday feel. That's our theme today.
1: Yep.
2: It's a Thursday. It feels like Friday. We have cooler weather here, which really helps out. But I think the underlying here, the surprise unspoken, has been dollar strength.
1: Yeah.
2: DXY 99.
1: Yep. And remember, we had a dollar before the war started. The theme coming into 2026 was weaker dollar yet again. We got the DXY down to 96 and change. And then, obviously, the war in Iran started, and we had that reversion back to that flight to quality, which was under question. Is the U.S. dollar a source of quality and safety? And the answer was a resounding yes. And again, we've got the dollar.
2: I got to go to top go here. There's a headline out. I've not read in on this, folks. I'm making it up as I go. There it is. IBM. Thank you, Subrat Patnaik and Matthew Griffin, for writing this up for Bloomberg News. IBM and quantum stocks rally on report of U.S. taking stakes. Shares in IBM, Global Foundries, and smaller quantum players in pre-market, where the Trump administration's awarding $2 gazillion in grants to 9 firms. And IBM moved on this.
1: Yeah, absolutely. I mean, quantum computing. Before we had AI,
2: quantum
1: computing was the talk of the tech world and how it was going to revolutionize the speed of computing. Up 6.8%.
2: Thank you, Rich.
1: And then, and IBM was considered one of the plays on quantum computing. Good old IBM.
2: Michael McGlone is in New York City.
1: Yeah, he's in the green room. All week he's been here.
2: It's just great. Came up, brought the heat with him, and now he can go back to Miami. Good morning.
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19: It's coming up on 7:40 on Wall Street. I'm Alexis Christophorus from the Bloomberg Interactive Brokers Studio. We have got some red arrows on Wall Street this morning. S&P futures down about 0.33%. Dow futures down 0.2%, or 107 points. NASDAQ futures down by 134 points now, or about 0.5%. Oil back on the rise with Brent crude up about 1.75%. 106.80 the barrel is the level there. WTI crude up more than 2% at just above $100 a barrel. And we're seeing a bit of strength for the Bloomberg Dollar Spot Index this morning, now at 1202.65. We've got shares of NVIDIA basically flat after the chip maker topped analyst expectations for first quarter earnings and revenue. NVIDIA expects $91 billion in revenue for the current quarter, well above Wall Street's target. But shares of Walmart down 2.5%. 10% despite solid earnings last quarter. The big box retailer providing a softer than expected outlook for the current quarter as consumers continue to get squeezed by those higher gas prices. On the plus side, Elf Beauty looking pretty attractive this morning, up about 8% after the cosmetics and skincare company reported better than expected quarterly earnings. The beat helped investors look past profit guidance that was well below Wall Street forecasts. And that's your Bloomberg Business Flash. Tom and Paul.
2: Alexis, thanks so much. Mike McGlone in studio up from Miami here right now doing all of commodities for Bloomberg. We're up, it's like in the graduate plastics.
1: Yes.
2: We're up in the food court. McGlone goes, Tom, soybeans. Soybeans, Mike McGlone, discuss.
14: There's an oversupply of soybeans in the world, most notably from Brazil. There's an oversupply of corn in the world, most notably from the U.S. Prices have pumped up, and hedge funds are really long. For prices to go higher, crude oil has to stay above 100, and we probably need a drought. Otherwise, we'll probably follow natural gas in a pump-then-dump scenario, which is, I think, is the risk here. Natural gas was up 100% in January, cold winter, and now we're down almost
2: 20%. Is a catalyst for an agricultural net gas China? Like, did they make a statement and oops?
14: Well, it's the exact opposite. The last time that President Xi and President Trump met, this was Q4 last year. U.S. soybeans were at a discount to Brazil and hedge funds were short. This time, U.S. soybeans at a premium to Brazil and hedge funds are long. China might buy our soybeans, but the rest of the world is going to say, well, that's okay. We're going to go to Brazil. Massive supply. It's just a key factor in commodities.
20: So, like, Stevie Cohen's shop at Point 72, they have guys who, or women who trade commodities?
14: Well, I don't know so much about them, but I know that a lot of people are
20: hedge
14: trading
20: funds.
14: Hedge funds, well, that's the key thing. I'm an ex-hedge fund trader, and that's why I look at markets. Sometimes I know, okay, this is where I might be, this is where my position would be, and this is where I think I would have been right or wrong. And that, to me, is where the risk is. It stops. And key thing is crude oil can drop $20 in a heartbeat. We know that. Just by something happening and the strait opens up, that means the whole complex gets hammered, including gold.
20: All right, so where, I mean, let's go to gold. We had gold trading at north of $5,000 per ounce. We're now back down to $4,500. What do you make of gold at these levels?
14: It's probably put in a peak that might last for a real long time. I presented, it's where I'm in time, I presented at the SME Metals Conference. I've really never been bearish gold until this year. Because it reached, well, it reached such a high plateau.
2: Right.
14: And this is usually what happens. And silver, too. When markets get that stretch, you're supposed to get out. And it's front run all the things everybody says now, the things we wrote about 5 years ago, debasing, all that.
2: Right.
14: It loved President Trump. But now it's typically what happens. It's as high as it was when we were kids in the 80s on a relative basis.
2: How do you respond to Jeff Curry out with Carlyle talking about a commodity super cycle?
14: I love Jeff. I've been fading him most of my career. The key thing about Jeff is they bring him on when markets go up.
2: Yeah.
14: And versus every time he gets bullish crude oil, I put out bearish comments. Jeff knows that. We do this all the time. And I just point out one thing that a lot of people, the old school people, are missing is the answers have changed. Price maker status in energy and in grains, most notably energy, has shifted to the Western Hemisphere with the U.S. in the middle. Right now,
2: okay, slow down. This is really important because Francisco Blanche and he and I were doing monopsony and all that.
14: Yeah.
2: You're saying the Western Hemisphere can tell the rest of the world what soybeans are going to be?
14: Not just soybeans, corn, most notably crude oil, and natural gas. The world's
2: do we tell them? I mean, Paul Sankey, Paul, was in yesterday, $6 a gallon gas. How do you react to that?
14: Well, that's a problem. So there'll be demand destruction, but the actual price of crude oil, it's that surplus of supply and demand out of Canada. Right now, it's running 8 million barrels a day, if you include liquid fuels. When we peaked at 147, that was a much higher price, it was in deficit of 12 million barrels a day. But this is what's happening.
2: Right.
14: We have a massive spike in price. It's bringing on that extra supply. And the key thing to remember, the average cost of production in the U.S. is around $55 a barrel. And we just got incentive near double that price to bring on more supply.
2: He talks faster, folks, when he's got a Bloomberg terminal in front of him. I don't care. Here's what I know. 6 years ago, he whispered to me, not soybeans, Coral Gables. Okay, so I'm looking at a bungalow now, a small house, somewhat of a fixer-upper. $2.4 million on Capri Street in Coral Gables?
14: Yeah.
2: You're telling me housing's going down there?
14: That's what I hear in the scoop. I'm not really in that market anymore, but it's certainly out of our league. We just found a condo, and that's what works for us. But the key theme is the salespeople at Bloomberg tell me the same thing all the time. This is where sales are, and the bottom line, it's tax. There's no tax.
2: I mean, people are still, Paul, there's this negativity about it,
20: but
2: in some of these neighborhoods, it's not possible.
20: See, I haven't figured out the whole Florida thing. If they're not taxing me at the state level, where are they getting me?
14: Well, that's I don't know that so much, but this is
20: property tax, sales tax, or are they just taxing the tourists who come in? And I look at my bill, and there's 27 lines of taxes there.
14: That might be it. And that's one thing they get you in Miami is if you're a tourist, typically they add the 18% before you see it on a typical food bill.
2: How is the tension with Cuba? This is front and center in the news, and the Secretary of State has a vested interest here.
14: Yeah.
2: It is the heritage and soul of your Miami. What's it like day-to-day in Miami from the stereotype I grew up with on Cuba?
14: Capital letters, H-O-P-E. That's one thing I love about Miami. You meet a lot of ex-Cubans. And you'll find that what I see about Miami, it's a microcosm of U.S. history, but most of the immigrants are from Latin America, and they're all hungry. They're all motivated. But just people are so excited about what might be happening in Cuba, and particularly what just happened in Venezuela.
20: Yeah, I mean, and that's and Miami's. That it's not just Cuba; it's all of Latin America is representing.
14: Oh, yeah.
20: In Miami,
14: and it's amazing. Not so much Mexico, but mostly Latin America.
20: Yes,
14: definitely Cuban.
20: Yeah, I knew that when I did Univision. We're like,
2: we got through this whole interview not talking about BitDog. 20 seconds.
20: Yes,
2: Bitcoin at 77,000.
14: It's a bear market. I think the next key support's 50,000. I think it's unlikely to stay above 80,000. And when the stock market drops, I think Bitcoin's ultimate low price cure might not be until around $10,000.
20: Wow. You can put that on your single best idea podcast. I'd listen to that. There you go.
14: It's a complete dependent on the stock market going up.
20: All right.
14: Just to stay stable.
20: All right. I don't know.
2: How does he get this perky? I'm barely awake.
20: Well,
2: Michael Barr's half asleep.
20: I'm half asleep. He was already here.
2: McGlone's like 1,000 votes. Michael McGlone, thank you so much. See you in Coral Gables. With our news in New York City, wide awake is Michael Barr.
0: Thank you very much. There's growing opposition in Congress on both sides of the aisle to the plan to pay out nearly $1.8 billion from a new anti-weaponization fund to those who say they were victims of targeting by federal prosecutors during Joe Biden's presidency. The fund was part of a deal for President Trump to drop his lawsuit against the IRS.
21: I may even release my current returns because they show I pay a lot of money, but they're not supposed to do that. There were lock boxes as president. There were, and they released them, and a certain firm released them, which was, I guess, a private firm, but it released them to a lot of the fake news, and the fake news went, and you're just not allowed to do that. And many other things happened. So I released them from the lawsuit, and I guess they made a settlement of some kind. I wasn't involved in the settlement.
0: Meanwhile, two police officers who defended the U.S. Capitol during the January 6th riot are suing the payouts. One of those officers, D.C. Metro Police Officer Daniel Hodges, asked by ABC what kind of message such a fund sends.
22: It sends that if you commit violence in Donald Trump's name, that you will be protected legally, you will be rewarded financially, and that is his way of keeping these people on retainer for the next time he wants to influence the course of history with mass violence.
0: The other plaintiff in the case is Harry Dunn. Federal prosecutors have announced charges against former Cuban President Raul Castro in the 1996 downing of civilian planes operated by Miami-based exiles. Castro was Cuba's defense minister at the time. Iran said the latest proposal from the U.S. has partly bridged the gap between the warring sides as they seek to turn a fragile ceasefire into a peace deal. Global news 24 hours a day and whenever you want it with Bloomberg News Now. I'm Michael Barr, and this is Bloomberg. Tom, Paul, Alexis.
2: Michael Barr, thanks so much. Paul, two airplane stories. Lizanne Saunders on the runway at LaGuardia yesterday.
20: Yeah.
2: Enjoying the sinkhole.
20: Oh.
2: She had a long afternoon.
20: Is that right?
2: Okay.
20: That's not good.
2: Deplane. And when when you have to leave, it's deplane.
20: Yes.
2: And yet, Robert Teeter in Southeast Asia, he's going to be back, I think, this weekend. We hope to get Robert Teeter in of Silvercrest with his perspective on those.
20: Okay.
2: I mean, Paul Sankey said they're getting hit the hardest.
20: Yeah, absolutely. I mean, I've seen some bad shortages.
2: Nice to see on that. From New York City, it's Bloomberg Surveillance.
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2: Good morning, everyone. Thank you so much for being with us across America, a Thursday that feels like a Friday in America, the Thursday that feels like a Thursday to Audrey Child Friedman from Queen Victoria Street in London. Once again, Audrey, resilient dollar. With the given news flow, I'm going to get a 100 DXY. I've got yen after umpteen interventions back out to 159.14. There's just simply a bid on the dollar. When does it end?
1: I think it only ends when we have more promising headlines coming out of the Iran situation, and associated with that, a sustainable decline in oil prices and inflation expectations. I kind of feel that the narrative is now starting to strongly shift onto the cyclicals and the fundamental pictures. And you know, that wasn't driving, you know, 60 days ago. But it is certainly driving now, and it all comes to the conclusion that the U.S. economy is outperforming, and at the moment the U.S. economy is better positioned to absorb higher oil prices.
20: Audrey, you know, we were a couple of weeks ago, we had the Japanese central banks intervening to support the yen and got it down to 156, but here we are back at 159, you know, on a 160 watch here on the yen. How do you view that for the remainder of the year?
1: So I kind of feel that the intervention was successful on the day, but it has faded very quickly. And you know, the main reason why it's fading, in my opinion, Paul, is because the dollar is broadly stronger, and the intervention is unilateral. So it is very difficult in that context to bring dollar yen sustainably lower. I kind of feel that we may see more BOJ intervention. And by the way, we have a long weekend ahead of us, and you know, both the US and the UK market will be very thin on Monday. So you know, in that context, liquidity is on your side. So well, you know, it could kind of would make sense to intervene again, but it doesn't really solve the problem that we have, which, as I said, now that we're paying more attention to the fundamental narrative, and now that the dollar view is getting more bullish by the day, it seems, it's very difficult to bring dollar yen lower.
2: Is there an opportunity on beleaguered Pacific Rim countries with hydrocarbons, with distillates, with petroleum chemicals? Do you look at Malaysia or Sing Dollar and say, wow, there's an opportunity?
1: Well, you know, I think, Tom, that we're going back to the argument that we've kind of embraced since the beginning of the conflict, where we like net oil exporter, and we kind of are more cautious about net oil importer, and also we add into the mix the case for defensive effects, and Singapore dollar definitely ticks that box. By the way, the Chinese renminbi has also been doing really well, and that was one of our strongest convictions since the beginning of the year. Despite the net oil importer status, China seems to be well positioned in the current context. Oh. And in G10, Tom, just one final word. We know we're going back to the Norwegian krone as being the best performer. It gives you carry. It gives you the oil status that we like. And at the time when structural driver and bond vigilantes are back into play, Norway is also very well positioned.
2: Audrey, thank you so much. Audrey Chow-Friedman there on G10. So when she starts talking about currency, Paul, you know she drives a Ferrari.
20: Yeah.
2: I mean, all foreign exchange people drive Ferraris.
20: And then, I mean, she worked in the Norwegian krona right there at the end. That was awesome. That's it. Only on surveillance we get talk about the Norwegian krona.
2: It's just right from Malaysia to Norwegian. The whole romance of it is just foreign exchange. It's just like...
20: It was better, though, before Euro, though, when you could trade the lira and all the kind of Deutschmark and all that kind of stuff.
2: Oh, listen to you.
20: It was fun.
2: It was.
20: You come home from a
2: the Lebanese
20: vacation.
2: Pound, a memory. Okay, it's Thursday. We're playing Friday music. I'm in charge. Good morning, everyone.

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1: Northwest Republicans join Democrats in questioning President Trump's massive compensation fund. The controversy centers on who gets paid and why taxpayers will foot the bill.
2: And sunny skies, warming temperatures. It's spring, but we're starting to feel like summer again. Your first alert forecast.
3: Spokane's first professional women's sports team shuts down with no explanation. This morning, the sudden announcement leaving Zephyr fans with lots of questions. 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Thanks for being with us. I'm Robin Nance.
1: And I'm Natalie Grant. Today is Thursday, May 21st. Let's kick things off today with meteorologist Matt Gray. He's taking a look at our first alert forecast. Warming up, you say, Matt?
2: Oh, yes. Warming up here, and we felt a little bit of that yesterday, back into the 70s for the first time in a week, and we're just going to keep on rising from there all the way into our weekend here. Now, temperatures this morning, with skies a lot clearer than they have been over the past few days, have come down a little bit. In fact, we got some 30s right now around Deer Park, Spirit Lake, in the Newman Lake area as well. A lot of us still waking up in the 40s. When we were a little bit cloudier yesterday, we were hovering around, let's say 49 to 50 degrees in many areas for much of the morning. So a little bit chillier to start things off, but the sun is coming up here shortly, like a couple of minutes shortly, and then we are going to warm up pretty quickly here. So into the mid-60s by lunchtime, lots of clear skies here for the first kind of two-thirds of the day. We'll start to see some building cloud cover, but I expect it to remain dry here heading into your evening. Temperatures will end up in the 70s for a second straight day. And we're going to be even warmer going into your weekend, which we'll take a closer look at coming up.
1: Matt, thanks. Well, there's new fallout this morning from President Trump's taxpayer fund to compensate his political allies.
3: As Sophie Flay reports, a new lawsuit seeks to stop it.
4: This morning, growing opposition to a $1.8 billion fund established as part of President Trump's settlement with the IRS for leaking his tax returns. The so-called anti-weaponization fund is aimed at compensating people Trump says were mistreated by the Justice Department during President Biden's time in office. That group could include people who attacked police officers during the January 6th riot at the Capitol. Two officers who survived the riot are now suing to stop the fund, calling it a taxpayer-funded slush fund to finance the insurrectionists and paramilitary groups that commit violence in his name.
5: It says that if you commit violence in Donald Trump's name, that you will be protected legally, you will be rewarded financially.
4: Acting Attorney General Todd Blanche says a commission will decide who gets payouts from the fund.
6: People that hurt police get money all the time. There's a process where if you believe you have your rights violated, you can apply for funds, you can sue, you can file a claim, you can go to court.
4: But some Republicans are among those questioning the process.
7: Why are we setting aside $1.8 billion for this and a different process? If someone is damaged by the federal government right now, there is already a process in place to be able to get restitution for that.
8: I don't support it. I think you can't do that.
4: Critics also question how the overall settlement was reached. It was expanded this week to end any current IRS audits of the president, his family, or businesses. Trump says he was hands-off during those negotiations.
9: I released them from the lawsuit, and I guess they made a settlement of some kind. I wasn't involved in the settlement.
1: Sophie Flay, ABC News, New York. Well, the Boundary County Sheriff's Office has arrested a suspect who triggered a manhunt by shooting at deputies. Now, according to the Sheriff's Office, deputies responded to a domestic violence call near the Samuels area. That's just north of Sandpoint, around 2:30 Tuesday morning. While investigating, someone fired shots at law enforcement. They didn't hit anyone. People in that area were asked to lock their doors and look out for anyone they didn't recognize. Deputies took that suspect into custody yesterday afternoon, but did not give any more details.
3: The trial for three people accused of conspiracy to impede or injure officers at a Spokane ICE protest continues this morning. Jack Archer, Bejun Malvawala, and Justice for All were in court for day three of the trial yesterday. The charges stem from an ICE protest in Spokane last summer. Testimonies included a few different federal agents who were at the ICE office when the protest happened. The jury saw cell phone and body camera footage of the ICE protest on June 11th. That footage showed all three defendants and protesters gathering to prevent officers from transporting several detainees to a facility in Tacoma. The footage also shows that one of the officers getting into a physical altercation with Archer during the protest, as well as interactions with Farrell and Malvin Wallop. The trial is expected to last up to 2 weeks.
1: Well, the Spokane Zephyr is no more. Management announced yesterday that the team will end operations as a professional women's team, but it did not provide a reason for this decision. It did release a statement that reads, "After careful consideration, we have made the decision to not continue to operating a professional women's team. This is not the end of women's soccer in Spokane. We will continue to ensure women's soccer remains an active and visible part of the Inland Northwest." The Zephyr played in the Gainbridge Super League over the past 2 years. Throughout their short history, the team averaged just more than 2,000 fans at each home game at One Spokane Stadium. Both years, the Zephyr finished fifth in the league, just missing the playoffs. Well, we are now less than 1 month away from the start of the World Cup, and on the west side, preparations are already underway.
3: And volunteers are reporting to the Seattle World Cup HQ, getting ready to welcome fans to the global event. King 5's Brady Wakayama has the story.
10: We just want to make sure that everyone that comes into Seattle feels the warmth and hospitality that we have to offer.
11: Seattle is getting ready to welcome the world and the global game.
10: For like a world-class event, you have to be a world-class city, and we have some world-class volunteers. 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
11: With the FIFA World Cup weeks away, the city's team off the field is already stepping up. On Wednesday, we met the volunteers who will help bring six matches to life here in the Emerald City.
12: Just being part of the FIFA World Cup is just a dream come true.
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12: It's very colorful. 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
13: Hopefully this represents a great memory, something to wear every once in a while. I'm probably not going to be wearing vibrant blue pants on any given day, but yeah, something I can share with the family and pass down too.
11: More than 34,000 people applied to volunteer in Seattle. Only about 5% made the cut. Roughly 1,900 people selected.
13: Put a good foot forward and then got the email that, yeah, assigned, accepted, passed the background checks and everything else, so I got to participate. It was fun.
11: Volunteers will be stationed across the city, from transit hubs to fan zones to stadium gates. They'll be the first faces fans see, from kickoff to the final whistle.
13: I think it's going to be wild. You know, you've seen it on TV before. It's never happened here before, so other than Club World Cup last year. But it's going to be great to see the hoopla in our own backyard and be a part of it and hopefully feel that energy throughout the city.
1: The hoopla.
3: Yeah, I love it.
1: And we'll have some of that hoopla here, too, as we're one of the fan zones.
3: All right.
1: And of Team Egypt here, so it'll be fun time.
3: Yeah, looking forward to it and looking forward to sharing all the news with you about it. It's now 5:08.
1: Let's check back in with meteorologist Matt Gray this morning, taking a live look outside. Sun's starting to come up. Yeah, not gorgeous. Looking really nice.
2: Yeah, beautiful start here. Won't need the sweater too long this morning. We're back to the 70s, and we're seeing quite a warming trend here over the next few days as we track a summer-like feel to the start of your Memorial Day weekend coming up.
3: Drought conditions force major changes to summer celebrations coming up. The fireworks ban spreading across the region.
14: And a big day at the Spokane Arena. Tonight, the Stars on Ice tour returns here to Spokane. And this year's show has an impressive lineup of Olympic figure skaters. What this performance means to them, coming up.
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3: It is 5:11. Here's a look at what's new on Good Morning Northwest. A U.S. official says President Trump and Israeli Prime Minister Benjamin Netanyahu had a tense phone call about their differing views on the future of the war in Iran.
1: According to the official, when the two leaders spoke on Sunday, Trump shared that he was likely to move forward with new targeted attacks in Iran. However, roughly 24 hours later, he was halting strikes at the request of allies in the Gulf. The official says Trump and Netanyahu spoke again Tuesday for an hour. It was during that conversation where Netanyahu said he believed delaying the strikes was a mistake. An Israeli source also says Netanyahu pushed for a resumption of military action.
3: A bill on Capitol Hill that aims to tackle housing affordability is another step closer to law. The House passed its bipartisan amended version of the 21st Century Road to Housing Act. The Senate approved its version in March. The bill would expand loans to spur construction, loosen permitting rules at the local level, and expand manufactured housing. Both the House and Senate need to reconcile their versions before the bill can hit President Donald Trump's desk.
1: A New York judge sentenced a woman who pleaded guilty to drowning her three young children. Yesterday, Erin Murdy received 20 years to life. According to court documents, Murdy drowned her 7- and 4-year-olds and 3-month-old in the ocean back in 2022. The 34-year-old then left their bodies along a beach near their home in Coney Island. Prosecutors say family members found Murdy at a nearby beach. She told them the children were gone.
3: The U.S. military announced the Nimitz Carrier Strike Group is now in the Caribbean. The massive floating military vessel includes an aircraft carrier, air wing, and at least one missile destroyer. The news comes amid heightened tensions between Cuba and the United States. The announcement also came on the same day the Trump administration indicted former Cuban President Raul Castro.
2: Taking a look outside, the sun coming up here on a beautiful morning, a little bit cooler than the last couple of mornings here, but that's not going to last very long with the clear skies we have across the region. Clear, blue, and quite beautiful for this afternoon. We're going to get back up into the 70s, and then for tonight, we are going to see a little bit of cloud cover during the evening hours, but I expect conditions to stay dry. That's a little bit of a change from recent days. And we are clear again with more sunshine headed into tomorrow.
1: Matt, thanks. Well, in an effort to prevent wildfires, the Spokane tribe has decided to ban the sale and use of fireworks on tribal lands. The tribe says this decision comes after a meeting with the Department of Natural Resources about the fire risk this summer, as well as the drought declaration issued by the Washington Department of Ecology. This is the fourth year in a row that Ecology has made that declaration. The tribe said this is being done to protect tribal lands and members.
0: You know, high winds like that, a fire can really take and spread. And detriment that it does to not only our natural resources, but that last fire we had there, that it took out 14 homes.
1: You may remember the Colville tribe has also said they're banning the sale and use of fireworks for these same reasons this year. The Spokane tribe says the 4th of July fireworks show that is planned at the Two Rivers Resort, will continue as scheduled. Good morning, Northwest time right now is 5:14.
3: And Avista prepares for wildfire season with major operational changes. Coming up a little bit later here on Good Morning Northwest, how it'll affect you and what you need to know before the next power outage hits.
1: Plus, Olympic figure skating champions take on the ice in Spokane tonight. The Stars on Ice Tour is back in town. We'll show you what makes this performance so special with a live report with Alexander Konyarts right after the break.
5: This is the Bloomberg Business of Entertainment Report. Hollywood's monopoly on storytelling has been seeing a shift. Bloomberg's Lucas Shaw says it started with distribution.
22: We went from television primarily being distributed via cable and satellite providers to now streaming being the dominant mode, and also the rise of social media and user-generated content with YouTube and Instagram.
5: Now it's technology, from generative AI that helps filmmakers create realistic background scenes to virtual production technology that allows users to make Hollywood quality movies at home.
22: We're now kind of at the precipice of what a lot of people feel may be a change in the production because of AI. It's really too soon to know exactly how or why it's going to change, right? There's a world in which it could just be more similar to the arrival of computer graphics and animation and improved visual effects, or it could have a more fundamental impact on the writing and production and editing of film and television. We just don't really know yet.
5: Lisa Mateo, Bloomberg Radio.
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1: Welcome back. Your time right now is 5:18. The U.S. figure skating team made a big impression on all of us during the Winter Olympics. And today, there's a rare opportunity here in Spokane. You can see the athletes that you saw on your screen during the Olympics right here in person.
3: The 2026 Stars on Ice Tour returns to Spokane this evening, headlining Olympic champions and gold medalists. Alexandra Konyarts is live at the Spokane Arena this morning, and you got to chat with some of those figure skaters. How are they feeling about tonight's show?
14: Good morning. Well, they're so excited to come out here and perform for our Spokane community. And they tell me that one of the best parts of all of this is that they just get to enjoy the art of figure skating without worrying as much about the competing part that they had to do in the Olympics. Now, the U.S. team that performed in the Winter Olympics came home as one of the most decorated teams in U.S. Olympic history. Now, if you come out this evening, you'll see some of those athletes showcase their skills on the ice. Some of the headliners include gold medalist and world champion Alyssa Liu, three-time world champion Ilya Martin, Malinin, also known as the Quad God, and 2026 Olympic ice dancers Christina Carrera and Anthony Ponomarenko.
4: We've been having so much fun. It's our first time touring with Stars on Ice. And it's so nice being back with the Olympic team. We get to train together, live together on the bus, and we're just having a blast.
6: I think the full cast has something unique to show, and then the group numbers, it's something that brings it all together. So it's people should expect a really fun show and a very entertaining one.
14: Now, both Anthony and Christina have been skating together since 2014 and have formed a long-standing partnership, also known as being one of the most consistent ice dancing teams in the U.S. Now, there are actually still a few tickets left to come out to tonight's show. You can find information on those on both the Stars on Ice website as well as Ticket West. Those are priced at $32. And from who is performing, it's definitely going to look like quite something to see here tonight at the arena. For now, reporting live, Alexandra Cohen-Yarts for News Now.
3: $32 to watch those incredible athletes.
7: Wow, in person.
2: That's good deal.
3: Good deal. Yeah, it's shiny this morning. It's going to be warm.
7: Look at it reflecting off the arena there.
2: Yeah, I was about to say, if I stare into it too long, it could be an issue.
7: Don't burn your eyes.
8: Looks nice, though.
2: Oh, yeah.
3: Really nice.
2: It's going to be a nice day. Really, really nice. And, you know, we had a few clouds yesterday, but not it bad. Was feeling really good in the afternoon. We're going to have those good vibes going again here for Thursday. Our sunrise is creeping closer and closer to 5 a.m. and, well, also creeping further and further to the north. And now what we saw in the springtime or the end of winter, beginning of spring, was we saw the sun come right up in this field of vision in Steptoe Butte. Now it's coming in behind the cell tower here. So that's supper for you. But, hey, we got a lot of daylight here to get through. With our sunset creeping closer and closer to 8:30. Here's a look into downtown Spokane once again as the sun continues to rise. And really, we're just going to have a great looking morning. Clear skies and temperatures moving from the 40s to the 50s here fairly quickly here later this morning. We'll end up right around 60 degrees, 60 to 64 by the time we get to lunchtime. We are going to have a little bit of cloud cover that's going to move in very late this evening, but I'm expecting that this is going to be just some fair weather clouds, not going to be anything that brings us a chance for some rain. I think that we are cutting off the spigot here for at least a couple of days before things start to crank up again here by the end of the weekend. Our highs, 72 in Spokane, 71 in Coeur d'Alene, upper 70s again across the Columbia Basin here. We'll see gradually warming temperatures in the LC Valley, high of around 76 today, 70s as well for Sandpoint and Bonners Ferry getting in on the action here with a lot less cloud cover than what we saw for the last couple of days. Where our warmth is going to end up peaking here at 8 to 10 degrees above average for Saturday. So expecting it to feel a little bit like summer here for the start of your long holiday weekend for many of you. Sunday, we'll see slightly cooler temperatures, and then things change up quite a bit here for Monday. We have a pattern flip on the way for next week. We start to see that high pressure wane a little bit, but we hold on to those warmer temperatures, and then a trough of low pressure comes in, and so we'll see our winds pick up. We will see a chance for some wet weather and a cloudier weather here as well, along with cooler temperatures. So here's how that plays out if you're already getting your plans together here. So starting off cloudy, ending up with some showers here for the end of Memorial Day, quite a difference between Saturday to Monday, and we keep rain chances going into the middle of next week.
3: All right. Enjoy the dryness while we have it.
7: And the heat.
2: Yeah, exactly.
3: Okay, Matt, thank you much. It is now 5:23.
7: The NBA all-rookie teams were unveiled last night, and one former Coug has earned a spot on that list. Stick around to find out what earned Cedric Coward a spot on this coveted roster. It's coming up in Morning Sports.
9: 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As of January 1st, Oregon and Washington joined Idaho and Utah under the Dairy West umbrella. Bryce Chambers, Director of Industry Relations with Dairy West, says incorporating the two new states makes them the largest SR or state region within the dairy checkoff.
10: Which I think really brings a lot of value to the farmer. And let's not forget that checkoff is a farmer-funded organization. and is run by our farmers and our board of directors. And it's great to have Oregon and Washington and some of those board members that are bringing that perspective within our region, not discounting Utah and Idaho, but having more of those voices in the room, I think really speaks volumes to the impact that our industry is making.
9: Chambers said while things are progressing very nicely right now, there's still a lot of work that remains. For more of our conversation with Chambers, just check out pnwag.net. We'll have our Ag In-Depth podcast for you there. Livestock organizations and the farming community at large congratulating former New Mexico Congressman Steve Pierce following his Senate confirmation as Director of Bureau of Land Management. Industry groups said they expect Pierce's leadership to help advance policies supporting grazing access, voluntary conservation work, and more efficient management of federal lands used by Western livestock producers. The American Farm Bureau Federation recently announced the membership of its 13th Partners in Advocacy Leadership, or PAL class. It's a program designed to help ag leaders strengthen their advocacy and communication skills. AFBF President Zibby Duvall said strong leadership is essential as agriculture faces growing policy challenges. Learn more about the PAL program by visiting pnwag.net. 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
15: All rookie first team members, also the only all-time for Washington State. Coward.

0: Holmgren and the Oklahoma City Thunder have evened the Western Conference Finals last night at one game apiece. They beat Victor Wembanyama and the San Antonio Spurs 122-113, mainly through Shai Gilgeous-Alexander's 30 points. Wimby still finished the game with 21 points, 17 rebounds, and 6 assists, but Stephon Castle, despite this ridiculous dunk you're about to watch, oh my goodness, he had 9 turnovers, which helped doom the Spurs. Castle's 19 turnovers to the first two conference finals games sets a new record. Game 3 travels south to Texas. They'll play that game tomorrow at 5:30 p.m. Pacific time. Gonzaga and Kentucky men's basketball ended their six-game series a couple games short, canceling the Zags' trip to Rupp Arena this season and the return to the Kennel next season. This completes the deal originally made with former Kentucky and current Arkansas head coach John Calipari and, of course, GU head coach Mark Few. The Zags lead the series 3-1, punctuated by an incredible 35-point Zags beatdown in Nashville last season. And Gonzaga now owns an extra slot on the schedule, very possible to fill up with the first official Spokane Arena or maybe even Seattle game, perhaps a regular home game right back at McCarthy Athletic Center. We'll be back tonight with more sports around our area, including a chat with Spokane Indians third baseman Ethan Hedges.
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1: The 4 News Now story tracker, following the stories people are reading about this morning.
2: Vanessa Trump, Donald Trump Jr.'s ex-wife, announced she has breast cancer. She shared that diagnosis on Instagram and said she's working closely with her medical team on a treatment plan. She said she underwent a medical procedure earlier this week, and she asked for privacy as she focuses on her health and recovery.
1: NFL star Aaron Rodgers says his 22nd season in the NFL will be his last. The 42-year-old quarterback returned to the field Monday, taking part in practice with the Pittsburgh Steelers. Rodgers has spent his career playing for the Green Bay Packers, the New York Jets, and the Steelers. He signed a one-year contract with the Steelers earlier this week. Rodgers says he agreed to one more season when he learned that former Packers coach Mike McCarthy will now lead the Steelers.
2: Well, Flavor Flav is bringing his She Weekend to the Las Vegas Strip this summer. On Tuesday, the rapper appeared before the Clark County Commissioners, who approved this request. The major celebration honors some of Team USA's top female athletes, including members of the women's hockey team, who won gold at the Winter Olympics in Italy earlier this year. The July event will also include live music and a parade down the Las Vegas Boulevard. He came through on his promise.
1: Mm-hmm. Of course he did.
2: Never doubt Flava Flav.
1: No way.
2: Good morning, Northwest. Thanks for starting your day with us. I'm Natalie Grant.
1: And I'm Robin Nance. It is Thursday, May 21st. Let's check in with meteorologist Matt Gray and your first alert forecast.
10: And a few of our northern valleys are waking up a little chilly this morning. Look at Bonner's Ferry down to 34 right now, 36 in Sandpoint. Colville's down to 39. We're in the 40s elsewhere.

0: air, but even in places like Pullman, we're still a little on the cool side compared to recent mornings in the low 40s. Same for St. Mary's here, but you will not need that sweater very long here this morning, as we're going to end up with clear skies throughout the day. The closest wet weather is all the way in the Continental Divide of the Northern Rockies, so a good distance away. We are going to bask in the sunshine for your Thursday. Highs today back into the low to mid 70s. Chances of rain pretty much nil for the Spokane area. It's going to be a nice spring day, but as we go through the next couple of days, we're going to continue to warm up. Temperature is going to feel a little bit more like early summer. We're also going to be watching for some breezy conditions over the weekend, and the showers are going to make their return by the time we get to Memorial Day. We'll take a closer look at that in your extended forecast coming up.
1: Avista is making changes to how its power lines operate this summer as it prepares for wildfire season. The company says it's using what it calls a fire safety mode. It's a setting designed to reduce the risk of wildfires caused by downed power lines. Under normal conditions, power lines automatically try to re-energize after a fault, like when a tree branch falls on a line. But in fire safety mode, that automatic reset is disabled in some cases, meaning crews may need to inspect lines before restoring power. That could mean longer outages for customers, but Avista says it helps lower the risk of sparking a wildfire.
2: Well, election workers counted more ballots in Idaho's primary election yesterday, and here's where things stand for our local levies. The Lakeland Joint School District Plant Facilities Levy is now decisively failing. This levy affects both Kootenai and Bonner counties. It's currently failing with only 43% of the vote in favor of it. This measure needed 55% approval to pass. This five-year, $15 million levy would have funded facility upgrades like an HVAC system, bathroom repairs, asphalt work, and the construction of a proper track at Lakeland Middle School. The measure would have cost property owners just more than $30 a year for every $100,000 of assessed property value.
1: But it's a different story in Kellogg, where the supplemental levy for the Kellogg Joint School District is still passing. Nearly 64% of voters are approving this measure. And the Kootenai County Fire and Rescue Levy passing as well, with more than 62% of people voting in favor of that measure. Election results will be certified June 9th. And for our latest election coverage, check out KXOY.com/ForThePeople.
2: The man convicted of a 1982 murder of a Spokane teenager was denied parole yesterday and also had 15 years added to his prison sentence.
1: 83-year-old Arby Dean Williams was convicted of the murder of Linda Strait 22 years after she was found dead. When he was charged with Strait's death, Williams was already serving time for kidnapping two girls and raping one of them. During his parole hearing, the board gave several reasons for the denial, including Williams refusing to attend any hearings, so the board had little insight into his rehabilitation. He also has a history of alcohol abuse, but hasn't completed substance use disorder treatment. And despite his age, evaluations show Williams is likely to reoffend. Spokane County Prosecutor Preston McCollum commented on the decision, saying, "This is a relief for the survivors and for our community. I am thankful the board took into consideration all aspects of this case and the risk of Williams reoffending despite his age. They truly listened to the victims and survivors of his atrocities." You can read the full statement on KXOY.com.
2: Well, the woman accused of driving onto a sidewalk and trying to run down a child on a dirt bike pleaded not guilty in court yesterday. 56-year-old Wendy Clemente was arrested last month following the incident you're seeing right here in this video. She was arrested about a mile away from where it happened, accused of trying to trespass on someone's property. She was also charged with first-degree assault and driving under the influence. Court documents show Clemente admitted that she, quote, probably had too much to drink. She is due back in court on August 10th.
3: Ticks and the illnesses they cause have been on the rise in recent years, with some species spreading rapidly into new areas. While it's important to cover up and use insect repellent when you're out in the woods, what about when you're in your own backyard? Consumer Reports offers easy tips to help keep you and your family safe.
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5: Ticks carry a lot of illnesses, including Lyme disease, so it's important to keep them out of your yard. They tend to like cool, shady areas under tall grass, so don't let your grass grow too tall. Cutting to a height of 3 inches ensures the ticks won't like it, but it also isn't so short that it'll harm your grass.
4: Consumer Reports typically recommends mulching your grass clippings to add extra nutrients to your lawn. But if you live in an area with a high tick population, or you miss a week of mowing and the grass gets tall, consider bagging those clippings instead, and that eliminates some hiding spots for ticks. Trim tall grasses and weeds, especially around walkways and other high traffic areas. Get rid of leaves, brush, and other debris in your yard and lawn that ticks can use for shade. If your yard butts up against wooded areas, create a 3-foot barrier with dry wood chips or gravel to deter ticks from entering. Discourage animals that transmit ticks, like deer and mice.
3: Ticks travel on other animals like mice and deer, so if you want to get rid of ticks, try to keep those other animals out of your yard. For deer, a high fence can deter them from coming in. For mice, bait boxes can kill the ticks they carry without harming the mice themselves.
4: One final note, getting rid of areas that can harbor ticks also exposes you to them, so always check yourself after doing yard cleanup and maintenance.
3: Now, Consumer Reports says it's essential to protect yourself whenever you're headed outdoors and spending time in tick-prone areas. Cover your body as much as possible and apply insect repellent to exposed skin. The best choices contain Environmental Protection Agency registered ingredients such as DEET, oil of lemon, eucalyptus, and picaridin. In studio, I'm Rob King.
1: All right, Rob, thank you very much. Washington Senators Maria Cantwell and Patty Murray are pushing to stop a federal pilot program that uses artificial intelligence to review some Medicare treatment requests. The two Democrats have introduced a resolution aimed at blocking the program known as WISER, which is currently operating in 6 states, including Washington. Cantwell and Murray say the system is causing delays for seniors seeking medically necessary care, including procedures for chronic pain, and in some cases, overriding doctors' recommendations. Senator Murray writing, "I constantly hear from patients who are suffering because they are not getting the care they need soon enough thanks to a rushed and inappropriate deployment of this harmful model."
2: Well, patients at Sacred Heart Children's Hospital had some extra special visitors yesterday. Their favorite superheroes got to take a break from fighting crime for just a little bit and share some encouraging words with them instead. The hospital hosted its annual Superheroes for Kids event for the 12th year in a row. And one little girl told us Supergirl has always been an inspiration for her.
6: She lets us know that even if you're a girl, you can be strong and anything is possible.
2: That is right, Jada. Love it. Well, donations from local sponsors added up to $75,000 for this event. That money will go to Sacred Heart Children's Hospital itself.
1: Fun.
2: That is always such a fun day for those kids there, I'm sure. Mm-hmm. Good Morning Northwest time right now is 5:39.
1: All right. Meteorologist Matt Gray waking us up this morning.
0: Yes. And that's good because I'm not awake myself.
1: Well, there
2: Come
1: you
2: on.
1: Go. Now.
0: But
2: hey, on, Matt.
0: Hey, the sun's trying its best here. And yeah, reflecting off of the fields here in dusty Washington, we're going to have a beautiful day across the region. And what's going to be a beautiful lead up to the weekend. We'll talk about some changes over the weekend in my forecast coming up.
1: And still to come on Good Morning Northwest, nearly half of Americans are cutting back their Memorial Day vacation plans this year. See how high gas prices and travel delays could impact your getaway when we come back.
2: Plus, the Spokane International lands a $6 million grant in federal funding. Where that money's going and the improvements you could start to see at GEG very soon, that's next.
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2: Welcome back. Your time right now is 5:43. A challenging start to Memorial Day holiday travel with storms impacting travel.
1: But the war in Iran is also making that weekend getaway more expensive this year. ABC's Lionel Moise reports from New York.
15: It's not all beaches and road trips. Higher costs are front and center for many families this Memorial Day holiday, with 48% of Americans saying they've cut back on their vacation plans. Gas Buddy expects the national average will be around $4.48 for a gallon of gas on Memorial Day, but could top $5 a gallon if the war in Iran drags on and the Strait of Hormuz is still closed by midsummer. President Trump downplaying the war's economic impact, saying it's peanuts compared to the chance of Iran having a nuclear weapon.
16: We cannot let them have a nuclear weapon. You want to see the world exploded? You want to see a problem? And this is peanuts.
15: But even with high prices at the pump, it's still expected to be a busy weekend, with 45 million Americans expected to travel at least 50 miles, according to AAA. Nearly 3.7 million are expected to fly, with plane tickets and baggage fees also elevated due to the war. And those who tried to get a head start, snarled by storms and other complications. In Newark, New Jersey, air traffic controllers diverting flights, warning pilots there was no more space at the airport.
17: The tower just called us and said they cannot take any more airplanes. They are in gridlock tonight.
15: More than 1,000 flights canceled nationwide. And at LaGuardia, a sinkhole forced officials to shut down one of two runways, delaying hundreds of flights.
18: Ground, what happened to the runway 422?
19: There's a sinkhole.
15: Overnight, this giant X signaling to pilots the runway is still closed. As for gas prices, the average price for a gallon now tops $4 in all 50 states, according to AAA. Lionel Moise, ABC News, New York.
0: That makes the staycation sound pretty good, especially with the weather we're going to have for most of this weekend. Weather's pretty good right now, too. Upper 40s and warm and fast here with the sun coming up. We need more days like this. I don't think anybody would complain. As we see clear skies, temperatures rolling up into the 70s for this afternoon. Clouds will show up early for the evening and early overnight, but be cleared out by the time we get ready for another nice day on Friday.
2: $6 million is coming to the Spokane International Airport for expansion and upgrades. Senator Maria Cantwell says for the second year in a row, a record 4.3 million people flew through the Spokane Airport. The federal funding will go towards phase two of the airport's expansion project. That includes building a central hall that connects all three concourses. It would also help fund a consolidated screening checkpoint with additional family and pre-check lanes. Always good to get things moving a little faster at the airport, even if things are going pretty well.
1: It is now 5:46.
2: Well, Stars on Ice Tour is back in Spokane tonight. Our Alexander Konyarts is live outside the arena with what you could expect from this Olympic performance.
20: Yeah, the U.S. figure skating team came home as one of the most decorated in the country's history. And tonight, they take the ice here at the Spokane Arena. We'll tell you about what this performance means to them after the break.
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1: Welcome back. It's now 5:49. A rare opportunity is coming to Spokane today where you can watch some of the most accomplished and gifted figure skating champions.
2: Stars on Ice is back in town, and this year's show features some pretty impressive athletes. Our Alexander Konyarts is live this morning outside the Spokane Arena. And Alexander, you had the opportunity to meet some of the skaters that are performing today. How are they feeling on this tour?
27: Good morning. Well, they're about 6 weeks into the tour now, and they tell me they're feeling great. It's especially fun for them to get to hang out with these other skaters on top of showcasing their impressive abilities. It's been a whirlwind of a start to the year for them, so getting to just meet the community in different parts of the United States while hanging out with other talented athletes is quite something spectacular. Now, the U.S. figure skating team that competed in the Winter Olympics came home as what is known as one of the most decorated teams in Winter Olympic history. They really made a big impression on all of us and left a real imprint on the figure skating culture. This year's lineup has some impressive skaters, including Alyssa Liu, Ilya Malinin, and ice dancers Christina Carrera and Anthony Ponomarenko. They say one of the best parts of this experience is getting to perform without the pressure of competing.
28: To go out there and have no stress and just to perform to the best of our ability and to have fun, it's something unlocked.
29: It's really exciting. It's really rewarding getting to go out there in front of a big crowd and not feeling the pressure we normally feel in competition. It's way more relaxed, and I feel like we're able to be more ourselves.
27: Christina and Anthony have been competing together for over a decade and also performed in this year's Winter Olympics. Now, Stars on Ice has a pretty rich history. It started in the 80s, and the tour has performed more than 1,500 shows over the last three decades. Now, both Christina and Anthony also tell me that it's really exciting to see the energy around ice skating these days, especially after the Winter Olympics. I mean, we saw a lot of them on our screens just a couple of months ago, so being able to see them out here is really spectacular. There's actually still some tickets available. You can find those on the Tickets West website. The show itself kicks off at 7 p.m. For now, reporting live, Alexander Konyarts for News Now.
2: so much fun.
3: Oh, my gosh.
2: I remember when we first learned about that tour, it was before the Winter Olympics started.
3: Yeah, so the names we weren't that familiar with.
2: Not super familiar, but now we're like Amber Glenn, Alyssa Lee. Like, these are all names that we...
3: The Quad God.
2: The Quad God. Like, we've come to know and love these names so much. And the fact that they're here
3: is really cool.
2: Yeah.
0: What a great opportunity. Mm-hmm. And, yeah, and all sorts of... Ice-related sports, so big in the sound.
2: That's true.
0: So, yeah, I think it's going to be jam-packed over there at the arena.
2: I hope so. Get your tickets. Still some left.
0: Yeah, next couple of nights here. So, let's head outside because it's not icy at all.
2: Not at all. Thank goodness.
0: In fact, we're headed towards a bit more of a summer-like feel here over the next couple of days. It is a little bit chillier this morning, at least for probably about the next hour or so, until we really start to warm up with all of that sunshine. We have been seeing clouds kind of block the sun a lot. Not going to be an issue today. We're going to warm up into the low and mid-70s here by the afternoon, expecting that we'll be well into the 60s already by the time we get to lunchtime here. So any sweaters you put on this morning, you're not going to need them before very long. Temperatures and cloud conditions here. You can see that we are going to get a little partly cloudy as we get towards kind of the back end of the afternoon, but clear for most of the day. You can see some places like Omak getting up into the upper 70s this afternoon. We'll see mid-70s around the LC Valley, upper 60s, low 70s here as we head towards 3 o'clock. Just a little bit before we see our warmest temperatures of the day around Spokane and Coeur d'Alene. Now, it's not all going to be sunshine and rainbows. Well, maybe there'll be a rainbow here up in Okanagan County. So we will have a couple of showers try to get themselves going around the Cascades and right along the U.S.-Canada border. So places like around Tenasket, Kokolala, the Oroville area, you might have a chance for a little sprinkle here heading into the evening. But for the most part, we're looking pretty good. Going towards tomorrow, I want to show you that briefly because we'll have another chance for a couple of showers to get themselves going right along the U.S.-Canada border. Once again, temperatures now getting a little bit warmer as we'll end up in middle and upper 70s territory in many areas. We'll be watching for those showers there around places like Bonner's Ferry or Sandpoint here for the end of Friday. Otherwise, things are looking pretty good. Here's your camping forecast. That's right, the camping forecast is back, so you know summer's right around the corner. For the Lake Spokane Campground in Long Lake, we're expecting 80s there on Saturday afternoon, followed by a nice Sunday in the 70s. Of course, a lot is going to change between Sunday and Monday because our Memorial Day, we have a chance for some rain, and we'll see cooler temperatures in the upper 60s. It'll be fairly breezy throughout the weekend, so make sure that you are following local burn restrictions. There's quite a few in place already if you're going out camping around the region.
2: Mm-hmm. Yeah. Well, maybe just pack up and head home on Monday and have that be a day at home day.
0: Yeah, and I do think the Monday morning is going to be on the dry side, okay, but it's definitely going to be a little bit gloomier. So, yeah, by the afternoon, want to be headed towards home, I think.
2: All right. Okay. Kat, thanks for the heads up.
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3: 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Spokane's Boulevard Race unveils a course packed with fun zones for September. How to still register when we come back.
2: And here's a live look at your Thursday morning. Look at that sun shining so bright on our cameras this morning. We so appreciate you starting your day with us here on Good Morning Northwest. We'll see you after the break.
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3: It's now 3 minutes before six. The race voted the second best fun run in the nation by USA Today is coming back to Spokane this September.
2: And yesterday, the Boulevard race revealed its course map. Take a look. The route is loaded with cheer zones like the Pink Flamingo Go Zone, the Bubble Zone, the Freeze Pop Chill Zone, and so many others. This is such an entertaining map to look at. You know, this is a four-mile race that runs through Spokane's University District. Race day is Sunday, September 20th, and it's open to all runners and walkers. Registration is $30. I'm signed up for my first Boulevard race this year.
3: You signed up. Rob signed up.
2: I know.
3: Matt, Robin? Should we sign up?
2: Freeze Pop, like Bubbles, Flamingo. Oh, come on.
3: So fun. And they always have great shirts. And
2: yeah. It's so fun. Going to the good cause, the Community Cancer Fund. So.
3: That's right. Here's a look at what's coming up on Good Morning Northwest.
2: The trial continues for three people this morning accused of conspiracy at a Spokane ICE protest. Jurors see body camera footage from this confrontation. We have the latest from the courtroom coming up next.
3: And here's a live look to start your morning. See you after the break for hour number two. We'll be right back.
6: Pass it on. 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These people just did their best, and they inspire us. Now, what will you do to inspire others? 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
3: Spokane's first professional women's sports team shuts down with no explanation. This morning, the sudden announcement leaving Zephyr fans with lots of questions. Live on KXLY Plus and 4 News Now, you are watching Good Morning Northwest. Glad you're with us. I'm Robin Nance.
2: And I'm Natalie Grant. Today is Thursday, May 21st. Let's get right on over to meteorologist Matt Gray. Take a look at our first alert forecast. The sun is up, Matt.
0: The sun is up. The sun is bright. here in Post Falls. It is a sunglasses on the commute kind of morning, and I'll tell you what, I don't think many people are going to be complaining about the weather today. After days where we've had spotty afternoon showers and skies that have already been cloudy as soon as you wake up in the morning at times, today's going to be a whole lot different. We're seeing clear blue skies and just a beautiful, beautiful start to the day. Temperatures have been a little bit chillier so far here this early morning, but we're going to warm up fairly fast. Still some spots in the 30s like Deer Park, Newman Lake, Spirit Lake down to 34 this morning. So still seeing some chilly spots out there, especially in the northern parts of Spokane and Kootenai counties when we see these clear overnight skies. Here's some other spots a little chilly this morning. Bonner's Ferry at 36, Sandpoint at 37. We're in the low 40s in Pullman to start the morning and in the 50s already in Moses Lake. For our afternoon, we are going to see a couple of clouds starting to build here, but that'll be very late in the day, followed by mostly cloudy skies for your evening, and that'll hold our temperatures to be a little bit warmer. We'll be in the 70s for our highs and be in the 60s for most of the evening. The warming trend will continue all the way into the start of your Memorial Day weekend, where we'll see a chance for some breezy conditions, but by the end of the weekend, our pattern will begin to change. We'll take a closer look coming up.
2: Matt, thanks. Well, there's new fallout this morning from President Trump's taxpayer fund to compensate his political allies.
3: As Sophie Flay reports, a new lawsuit seeks to stop it.
5: This morning, growing opposition to a $1.8 billion fund established as part of President Trump's settlement with the IRS for leaking his tax returns. The so-called anti-weaponization fund is aimed at compensating people Trump says were mistreated by the Justice Department during President Biden's time in office. That group could include people who attacked police officers during the January 6th riot at the Capitol. Two officers who survived the riot are now suing to stop the fund, calling it a taxpayer-funded slush fund to finance the insurrectionists and paramilitary groups that commit violence in his name.
11: It sends that if you commit violence in Donald Trump's name, that you will be protected legally, you will be rewarded financially.
5: Acting Attorney General Todd Blanch says a commission will decide who gets payouts from the fund.
16: People that hurt police get money all the time. There's a process where if you believe you have your rights violated, you can apply for funds, you can sue, you can file a claim, you can go to court.
5: But some Republicans are among those questioning the process.
17: Why are we setting aside $1.8 billion for this in a different process? If someone is damaged by the federal government right now, there is already a process in place to be able to get restitution for that.
18: And I don't support it. I think it's you can't do that.
5: Critics also question how the overall settlement was reached. It was expanded this week to end any current IRS audits of the president, his family, or businesses. Trump says he was hands-off during those negotiations.
19: I released them from the lawsuit, and I guess they made a settlement of some kind. I wasn't involved in the settlement.
3: Sophie Flay, ABC News, New York.
2: The Boundary County Sheriff's Office has arrested a suspect who triggered a manhunt by shooting at deputies. According to the Sheriff's Office, deputies responded to a domestic violence call near the Samuels area. That's just north of Sandpoint at around 2:30 Wednesday morning. While investigating, someone fired shots at law enforcement. Thankfully, they did not hit anyone. People in the area were asked to lock their doors and look out for anyone they didn't recognize. Deputies took that suspect into custody yesterday afternoon, but didn't give any more details.
3: The trial for three people accused of conspiracy to impede or injure officers at a Spokane ICE protest continues this morning. Jack Archer, Bejun Mavawala, and Justice for All were in court for day three of the trial yesterday. The charges stem from an ICE protest in Spokane last summer. Testimonies included a few different federal agents who were at the ICE office when the protest happened. The jury saw cell phone and body cam footage of the ICE protest June 11th. That footage showed all three defendants and protesters gathering to prevent officers from transporting several detainees to a facility in Tacoma. The footage also shows one of the officers getting into a physical altercation with Jack Archer during the protest, as well as interactions with For All and Mavawala. The trial is expected to last up to 2 weeks.
2: The Spokane Zephyr is no more. Management announced yesterday that the team will end operations as a professional women's team, but it did not provide a reason for this decision. It did release a statement that reads, "After careful consideration, we have made the decision not to continue operating a professional women's team. This is not the end of women's soccer in Spokane. We will continue to ensure women's soccer remains an active and visible part of the Inland Northwest." Now, the Zephyr played in the Gamebridge Super League over the past 2 years. Throughout their short history, the team averaged just more than 2,000 fans at each home game at One Spokane Stadium. Both years, the Zephyr finished fifth in the league, just missing the playoffs. Speaking of soccer news, we are less than a month away now from the start of the World Cup. And on the west side, preparations are very much underway. Yeah.
3: Volunteers are reporting to the Seattle World Cup headquarters, getting ready to welcome fans to the global event. King 5's Brady Wakayama has the story.
1: We just want to make sure that everyone that comes into Seattle feels the warmth and hospitality that we have to offer.
20: Seattle is getting ready to welcome the world and the global game.
1: For like a world-class event, you have to be a world-class city, and we have some world-class volunteers. 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
20: With the FIFA World Cup weeks away, the city's team off the field is already stepping up. On Wednesday, we met the volunteers who will help bring six matches to life here in the Emerald City.
21: Just being part of the FIFA World Cup is just a dream come true.
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22: Hopefully this represents a great memory, something to wear every once in a while. I'm probably not going to be wearing vibrant blue pants on any given day, but yeah, something I can share with the family and pass down too.
20: More than 34,000 people applied to volunteer in Seattle. Only about 5% made the cut. Roughly 1,900 people selected.
22: Put a good foot forward and then got the email that, yeah, assigned, accepted, passed the background checks and everything else, so I got to participate. It was fun.
20: Volunteers will be stationed across the city, from transit hubs to fan zones to stadium gates. They'll be the first faces fans see, from kickoff to the final whistle.
22: I think it's going to be wild. You know, you've seen it on TV before. It's never happened here before, so other than Club World Cup last year. But it's going to be great to see the hoopla in our own backyard and be a part of it and hopefully feel that energy throughout the city.
3: And it's going to trickle all the way over here to the east side. We're hosting a team here. Then we've got fan zone activities and fun stuff.
2: It's going to be a fun summer.
3: Yeah, it sure is. It is now just about 9 minutes after 6 o'clock.
2: Meteorologist Matt Gray taking a look outside for us this morning as people are kicking off their day.
0: Yeah, commute looking pretty easy here.
2: So easy.
0: And we got a little bit of sunshine, which is nice. A little bit of sunshine, maybe. I might be underselling it, but we do have some warmer days ahead in your forecast that we'll track for you after this.
3: Drought conditions force major changes to summer celebrations. Coming up, the fireworks ban spreading around the region.
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3: It is 6:12. Here's a look at what's new on Good Morning Northwest. A U.S. official says President Trump and Israeli Prime Minister Benjamin Netanyahu had a tense phone call about their differing views on the future of the war in Iran.
2: According to the official, when the two leaders spoke on Sunday, Trump shared he was likely to move forward with new targeted attacks in Iran. However, roughly 24 hours later, he said he was halting those strikes at the request of allies in the Gulf. The official says that Trump and Netanyahu spoke again on Tuesday for an hour. It was during that conversation where Netanyahu said he believed delaying those strikes was a mistake. An Israeli source also says that Netanyahu pushed for the resumption of military action.
3: A bill on Capitol Hill that aims to tackle housing affordability is another step closer to law. The House passed its bipartisan amended version of the 21st Century Road to Housing Act. The Senate approved its version in March. The bill would expand loans to spur construction, loosen permitting rules at the local level, and expand manufactured housing. Both the House and Senate need to reconcile their versions before the bill can hit President Donald Trump's desk.
2: A New York judge sentenced a woman who pleaded guilty for drowning her three children. Yesterday, Erin Murdy received 20 years to life. According to those court documents, Murdy drowned her 7 and 4-year-olds and 3-month-old in the ocean in 2022. The 34-year-old then left their bodies along a beach near their home in Coney Island. Prosecutors said family members found Murdy at a nearby beach. She told them the children were gone.
3: The U.S. military announced the Nimitz Carrier Strike Group is now in the Caribbean. The massive floating military vessel includes an aircraft carrier, air wing, and at least one missile destroyer. The news comes amid heightened tensions between Cuba and the U.S. The announcement also came on the same day the Trump administration indicted former Cuban President Raul Castro.
0: Beautiful start to our morning. Clear blue skies. Temperatures in the upper 40s, but won't stay that way for long. We could have a lot more days like these. I might be out of a job. I don't know. More days like this is nice. We'll be in the 70s this afternoon. It is going to get a little cloudy this evening right around sunset. We'll be clear, however, by morning and getting set for another nice day to end our work week.
2: Matt, thanks. Well, in an effort to prevent wildfires this year, the Spokane tribe has decided to ban the sale and use of fireworks on tribal lands. The tribe says this decision comes after a meeting with the Department of Natural Resources about fire risk for this summer, as well as the drought declaration issued by the Washington Department of Ecology. This is the fourth year in a row that Ecology has made that declaration. The tribe said this is being done to protect tribal lands and members.
7: You know, high winds like that, a fire can really take and spread. And detriment that it does to not only our natural resources, but that last fire we had there, that it took out 14 homes.
2: The Colville tribe has also banned the sale and use of firework for those same reasons. The tribe says that the 4th of July fireworks show that is planned at the Two Rivers Resort will continue as scheduled. So you'll still see some fireworks this summer, but don't let off your own. Mm-hmm. Good morning, Northwest. Time right now is 6:15.
3: Avista prepares for wildfire season 2 with major operational changes. Coming up a little later, how it'll affect you and what you need to know before the next power outage hits.
8: And a big night here at the Spokane Arena. The Stars on Ice Tour returns to Spokane today, and this year's show has an impressive lineup of decorated Olympic figure skaters. What this performance and experience means to them, coming up.
9: 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Made American, made true.
10: On the PNW Ag Network, I'm Glenn Vaughan. The Rosa Irrigation District will shut down water starting Thursday morning.
12: District Manager Scott Ravel noted the pro-rationing process will take about 4 days, with pumps 1 through 12 shut down on Thursday, May 21st. On Friday 22nd, the main canal and gravity lateral canals and pipes from milepost 11.7 to 59, as well as pumps 13, 14, and possibly 15 will be shut down. Then on Saturday, May 23rd, the main canal, gravity lateral canals and pipes from milepost 59.1 downstream, as well as pumps 16 and 17 will be turned off. And finally, on Sunday, May 24th, and remaining main canal, gravity lateral canals and pipes which are still running downstream of milepost 59 will be shut down. I'm John McKay on the PNW Ag Network.
10: Now, for more details on those closures and when water will return, just check out PNWAg.net. We'll have more for you there. Americans continue to buy more meat despite rising grocery store prices.
5: That's according to a new market intel analysis from the American Farm Bureau Federation ahead of the Memorial Day weekend, known as the unofficial kickoff to the summer grilling season. The report says meat sales reached $112 billion in 2025, with more than 98% of U.S. households purchasing meat for meals. USDA also forecasts beef, pork, and chicken consumption will increase again in 2026. Beef prices remain at record highs, averaging $9.64 a pound in April. That's up 13% year over year. I'm Heather Roberts on the PNW Ag Network.
10: The Northwest is home to some of the best wines around, as well as some of the best grapes. For the latest viticulture and enology news, check out PNWAg.net. 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
3: It's 619. The U.S. figure skating team made a big impression on all of us during the Winter Olympics. And today, a rare opportunity is coming to Spokane where you can see these athletes in person.
14: Yeah, the 2026 Stars on Ice Tour returns to Spokane this evening, headlining Olympic champions and gold medalists. Alexander Konyart's live outside the arena this morning.
3: She's inside now.
14: Yeah, that's... Well, okay then. She's inside. You talked to some of the skaters yesterday. How are they feeling?
15: Good morning. Well, they are so excited to be performing here for our Spokane community. They tell me that one of the best parts of all of Stars on Ice for them is that they just get to enjoy the art of figure skating and not worry as much about competing like they did in the Olympics. Now, the U.S. figure skating team that competed in this year's Winter Olympics came home as one of the most decorated teams in the country's Olympic history. If you come out this evening, you'll see some of those athletes showcase their skills on the ice. Some of the headliners include gold medalist and world champion Alyssa Liu, three-time world champion Ilya Malinin, also known as the Quad God, and 2026 Olympic ice dancers Christina Carrera and Anthony Ponomarenko.
16: We've been having so much fun. It's our first time touring with Stars on Ice, and it's so nice being back with the Olympic team. We get to train together, live together on the bus, and we're just having a blast.
17: I think the full cast has something unique to show, and then the group numbers, it's something that brings it all together. So it's people should expect a really fun show and a very entertaining one.
8: Christina and Anthony have been skating together since 2014. They've really formed a long-standing partnership and are known as some of the most consistent ice dancers in the United States. Now, throughout the show, you'll see both some solos as well as numbers that include all of the different figure skaters. There are still a couple of tickets left, so I would be quick in grabbing those because I'm told this has to be quite something to see. Those start at around $32 and go up to about $100. So definitely a good deal right there. You can find those tickets on Tickets West, and you can also find more information on the whole performance on Stars on Ice's website, as well as where you can get those tickets. For now, reporting live, Alexandra Cohen-Yartz, 4 News Now.
3: Alex looks like she's ready to jump on the ice.
14: I think she is.
0: It's probably a little chilly in there. Just a guess.
14: Probably a little bit. But look at this. To start your morning, you might need your shades as you head out the door.
0: Especially if you're maybe you're headed in an easterly direction.
14: Probably will need them.
0: Pull the shades down. Pull the little side thing out if you have the side thing. Oh, that side thing's really helpful.
14: Yeah, it comes in handy.
0: I didn't know I needed it until I realized that I needed it, and I missed it my whole life. so we go through our morning. Things are going to be just A+. And here's an A+ view. Looking at the airport in Chihuahua. This is one of my favorite views that we have on a beautiful day, especially around sunrise. We just get such a great view of the mountains here. And it's been busy in our northern counties with showers and storms and things popping up each and every afternoon. It is going to be a lot nicer for today and looking pretty good in Spokane here as well. Temperatures moving through the 50s as we head towards the middle and late morning hours. We'll be up into the 60s here for the early afternoon. We're going to stay away from some of the cloudier skies through much of the day, but we'll see a little bit of building cloud cover starting very late in the afternoon and into your evening. In fact, by the evening, by sunset, it'll likely be somewhat overcast in a few places, but this is just some fair weather cloud cover. Not expecting rain or anything crazy like that coming out of that for today. Our highs today, right about 72 in Spokane. Coeur d'Alene and St. Mary's hit 71. We'll still see a few spots in the upper 60s or just kind of touching 70 degrees briefly, say in Pullman and Moscow today. 76 in the LC Valley, upper 70s, very close to 80 degrees from Wenatchee to Moses Lake to the Tri-Cities and then all the way north up along the Okanagan River. If you are wishing for even warmer weather, well, you're going to get that wish here. Going into Friday, we add about 3-4 degrees and then add 3-4 degrees more going into Saturday. Saturday is going to be the peak of our warmth as we're going to start to see things slow down a little bit going into Sunday. The high pressure that's in control of our weather here for the next couple of days will start to break down on Sunday, but it's not going to be enough to where it's going to drop our temperatures all that much. However, you look off the coast up towards Alaska, we got another storm system on the way, and it starts moving in here on Monday. So there's going to be a lot of changes for Memorial Day compared to the days prior to that. Now, in some ways, this is a good thing because we still need some rain. So having another kind of 2-3 days where we can add to our rainfall totals here and get a little bit closer to that average number here for March, April, and May, that is a good thing. Plus, I think that a lot of the wet weather is going to hold off until late on Memorial Day, but it's definitely going to be a bit of a different vibe here for Monday. Cloudier skies. We're going to see cooler temperatures as well. Highs only in the upper 60s after those warm summer-like days on Saturday and Sunday.
14: Yeah, wow. That's really something.
3: That'll be a nice weekend to be outside.
0: Mm-hmm. Yeah, it's going to be a great weekend. Yeah. Just make sure it is going to be breezy. So already start practicing that fire safety. We've seen all the burn restriction things that are already popping up here.
14: Exactly.
3: Be smart. Mm-hmm. Matt, thanks.
14: It's now 6:24.
3: The NBA all-rookie teams were unveiled last night, and one former Coug has earned a spot on that list. Stick around to find out what earned Cedric Coward a spot on this coveted roster. That's coming up next here in Morning Sports.
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2: For Washington State basketball fans, as former Cougs star Cedric Coward made a pretty huge splash in his NBA rookie season for the Memphis Grizzlies, and now he's got some pretty serious recognition to show for it. Coward earned a spot on the NBA All-Rookie First Team, the only member of the Grizzlies on the list, and he joins other former Coug alum Jalen Wells as members of this honor. Washington State boasts only Coward, Wells, his teammate, and Klay Thompson as active All-Rookie First Team members, also the only all-time for Washington State. Coward earned almost 50 starts and averaged around 14.6 rebounds and 3 assists with great efficiency. Coward also finished 5th in Rookie of the Year voting. Chet Holmgren and the Oklahoma City Thunder even the Western Conference Finals last night at one game apiece. They beat Victor Wembanyama and the San Antonio Spurs 122-113, mainly through Shai Gilgeous-Alexander's 30 points. Wemby still finished the game with 21 points, 17 rebounds, and 6 assists, but Stephon Castle, despite this ridiculous dunk you're about to watch, oh my goodness, he had 9 turnovers, which helped doom the Spurs. Castle's 19 turnovers to the first two conference finals games sets a new record. Game 3 travels south to Texas. They'll play that game tomorrow at 5:30 p.m. Pacific time. Gonzaga and Kentucky men's basketball ended their 6-game series a couple games short, canceling the Zags' trip to Rupp Arena this season and the return to the Kennel next season. This completes the deal originally made with former Kentucky and current Arkansas head coach John Calipari and, of course, GU head coach Mark Few. The Zags lead the series 3-1, punctuated by an incredible 35-point Zags beatdown in Nashville last season. And Gonzaga now owns an extra slot on the schedule, very possible to fill up with the first official Spokane Arena or maybe even Seattle game, perhaps a regular home game right back at McCarthy Athletic Center. We'll be back tonight with more sports around our area, including a chat with Spokane Indians third baseman Ethan Hedges.
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4: And superheroes are trading fighting crime for something even more important. 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
5: 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The Dow Jones closed yesterday at 50,010 points, the S&P 500 ended the day at 7,430, and the NASDAQ closed at 26,270 points. 10-year treasuries are at 4.6%. Now taking a look at commodities, crude oil's trading at about $99 a barrel. The price of gold is at $4,545 an ounce, while silver is at $76.25 an ounce. Soft white wheat's quoted at $6.55 a bushel. T-Mobile is trading at $190. And finally, Itron stock is trading at $81 a share. 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
3: 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Let's check in with meteorologist Matt Gray and your First Alert forecast.
10: And for the first time this week, we've had to zoom out a lot to find any wet weather, which I think

0: bodes very well for your activities and your plans here for this Thursday. We've got snow in the Yellowstone Park area, rain around Billings, Montana, and that's about the closest stuff that we've got right now. So looking pretty good for today as we're in a dry pocket here now. 70s for this afternoon. For a second straight day, it is going to be just a nice spring day overall here on this Thursday. But in the days to come, it's going to start to feel a little bit more like summer. Not so summery right now, especially in our northern counties where we have temperatures down into the 30s, 39, Colville, Bonner's Ferry, Sandpoint, and Libby, Montana this morning. We're warming into the upper 40s now around Spokane, low 40s on the Palouse, 50s already in Wenatchee and Moses Lake. With lots of sunshine to come, we'll warm up fairly quickly, and that will continue through Saturday. But wet weather is never far away in the springtime. At least we hope that it's not. It's going to be returning on Memorial Day. So we'll take a closer look at that forecast for a busy holiday weekend coming up.
1: All right, Matt, thanks. Avista is making changes to how its power lines operate this summer as it prepares for wildfire season. The company says it's using what it calls fire safety mode. It's a setting designed to reduce the risk of wildfires caused by downed power lines. Under normal conditions, power lines automatically try to re-energize after a fault, like when a tree branch falls on a line. But in fire safety mode, that automatic reset is disabled in some cases, meaning crews may need to inspect lines before restoring power. That could mean longer outages for customers, but Avista says it helps lower the risk of sparking a wildfire.
2: Election workers counted more ballots in Idaho's primary election yesterday, and here's where things stand for our local levies. The Lakeland Joint School District plant facilities levy is now decisively failing. This levy affects both Kootenai and Bonner counties. It's currently failing with only 43% of the vote in favor of it. The measure needed 55% approval to pass. Now, this five-year, $15 million levy would have funded facilities upgrades like the HVAC system, bathroom repairs, asphalt work, and construction of a new track. The measure would have cost property owners just more than $30 a year for every $100,000 of assessed property value.
1: But it's a different story in Kellogg, where the supplemental levy for the Kellogg Joint School District is still passing. Nearly 64% of voters are approving this measure. And the Kootenai County Fire and Rescue levy is passing as well, with more than 62% of people voting in favor of the measure. Election results will be certified June 9th. And for the latest election coverage, go to KXLY.com/forthepeople.
2: The man convicted of a 1982 murder of a Spokane teenager was denied parole yesterday and also had 15 years added to his prison sentence.
1: 83-year-old Arby Dean Williams was convicted of the murder of Linda Strait 22 years after she was found dead. When he was charged with Strait's death, Williams was already serving time for kidnapping two girls and raping one of them. During his parole hearing, the board gave several reasons for the denial, including Williams refusing to attend any hearings, so the board had little insight into his rehabilitation. He also has a history of alcohol abuse, but hasn't completed substance use disorder treatment. And despite his age, evaluations show Williams is likely to reoffend. Spokane County Prosecutor Preston McCollum commented on the decision, saying, "This is a relief for the survivors and for our community. I'm thankful the board took into consideration all aspects of this case and the risk of Williams reoffending despite his age. They truly listened to the victims and survivors of his atrocities." You can read the full statement on KXLY.com.
2: The woman accused of driving onto a sidewalk and trying to run a child down on a dirt bike has pleaded not guilty in court. 56-year-old Wendy Clemente was arrested last month following the incident shown in this video. She was arrested about a mile away from where it happened, accused of trying to trespass on someone's property. She was also charged with first-degree assault and driving under the influence. Court documents show Clemente admitted she probably had too much to drink. She's due back in court on August 10th.
1: In news for your health, ticks and the illnesses they cause have been on the rise in recent years, with some species spreading rapidly into new areas.
2: Our Rob King is in studio this morning with ways to keep yourself safe this year. Good morning, Rob.
3: Good morning, Natalie. Robin, we know it's important to cover up and use insect repellent when you're out in the woods. But what about when you're in your own backyard? 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
5: Ticks carry a lot of illnesses, including Lyme disease, so it's important to keep them out of your yard. They tend to like cool, shady areas under tall grass, so don't let your grass grow too tall. Cutting to a height of 3 inches ensures that ticks won't like it, but it also isn't so short that it'll harm your grass.
4: Consumer Reports typically recommends mulching your grass clippings to add extra nutrients to your lawn. But if you live in an area with a high tick population, or you miss a week of mowing and the grass gets tall, consider bagging those clippings instead, and that eliminates some hiding spots for ticks. Trim tall grasses and weeds, especially around walkways and other high traffic areas. Get rid of leaves, brush, and other debris in your yard and lawn that ticks can use for shade. If your yard butts up against wooded areas, create a 3-foot barrier with dry wood chips or gravel to deter ticks from entering. Discourage animals that transmit ticks, like deer and mice.
3: Ticks travel on other animals like mice and deer, so if you want to get rid of ticks, try to keep those other animals out of your yard. For deer, a high fence can deter them from coming in. For mice, bait boxes can kill the ticks they carry without harming the mice themselves.
4: One final note, getting rid of areas that can harbor ticks also exposes you to them, so always check yourself after doing yard cleanup and maintenance.
3: Now, Consumer Reports says it's essential to protect yourself wherever you're headed outdoors and spending time in tick-prone areas. Cover your body as much as possible and apply insect repellent to exposed skin. The best choices contain Environmental Protection Agency registered ingredients, such as DEET, oil of lemon eucalyptus, and picaridin. In studio, I'm Rob King.
2: Ticks are bad this year, too.
6: Ew.
2: Rob, thanks. Well, patients at Sacred Heart Children's Hospital had some extra special visitors yesterday. Check this out. Their favorite superheroes got to take a break from fighting crime for a bit and share some encouraging words with them instead. The hospital hosted its annual Superheroes for Kids event for the 12th year in a row. One little girl told us Supergirl has always been an inspiration for her.
7: She lets us know that even if you're a girl, you can be strong and anything is possible.
2: That is right. And donations from local sponsors added up to $75,000 for this event. The money will go towards Sacred Heart Children's Hospital. That is
6: such a fun day.
2: I love everything about this. That's so cool. Good morning, Northwest Time. Right now is 6:39.
6: All right. We're checking in again with Matt, and it's sunny out there.
0: Oh, yes, it is. We join you from a sunny sandpoint. I think this car going by is a little, like, camper situation hanging on the back here.
6: Okay.
0: Just saying, a lot of people are going to be out and about getting into the woods here this weekend. And we've got your first camping forecast of the season coming up in my full forecast after this.
6: Spokane International Airport lands $6 million in federal funding. Where that money's going and improvements that you could see at GEG soon. That's next.
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6: Welcome back. Your time right now is 6:43. $6 million is coming to the Spokane International Airport for expansions and upgrades.
7: Senator Maria Cantwell says for the second year in a row, a record 4.3 million people flew through the Spokane Airport. The federal funding will go toward phase two of the airport's expansion project. That includes building a central hall that connects all three concourses. It would also help fund a consolidated screening checkpoint with additional family and pre-check lanes.
8: Blue skies, temperatures in the upper 40s right now. We're on our way to the 70s this afternoon with more clear blue skies. More days like this, please, because this has been really just getting that preview of that yesterday. It feels really nice out there. Clouds early for your evening, so we may see a bit of a shrouded sunset tonight, but we'll clear out again by morning and get set for another beautiful Friday.
7: All right, we sure will. Matt, thank you much. It's now 6:44.
6: Well, Stars on Ice Tour is back in Spokane tonight, and our Alexander Cohen Yarts is live inside the Spokane Arena with what you can expect from the show.
9: Yeah, this year's U.S. figure skating team had such a big impression on all of us and came home as one of the most decorated in U.S. Olympic history. We'll tell you all about what being out here in Spokane and performing in Stars on Ice means to them after the break.
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7: Welcome back. It's 647. A rare opportunity is coming to Spokane later today where you can watch some of the most accomplished and gifted figure skating champions.
6: Stars on Ice is back in town, and this year's show features some really impressive athletes, as it always does. Our Alexander Konyarts is live this morning at the Spokane Arena, right down on the ice where they'll be tonight. And you have the opportunity to meet some of the skaters that will be performing. How are they feeling ahead of the show?
14: Good morning. Well, they're obviously excited to be performing here in Spokane, and they're about six weeks into the tour now. So they tell me they feel pretty ready for their performance. One of the best parts for them is getting to be with the other figure skaters who also competed in the Olympics while connecting with fans all across the United States. Now, this year's lineup has a lot of impressive skaters, including Alyssa Liu, Ilya Malinin, and ice dancers Christina Carrera and Anthony Ponomarenko. They say one of the best parts of the experience is getting to perform without the pressure of competing.
15: To go out there and have no stress and just to perform to the best of our ability and to have fun, it's something unlocked.
16: It's really exciting. It's really rewarding getting to go out there in front of a big crowd and not feeling the pressure we normally feel in competition. It's way more relaxed, and I feel like we're able to be more ourselves.
14: Christina and Anthony are known as being one of the most consistent ice dancer duos in the country. Now, during the show, you'll be able to see both some solos as well as performances with the whole cast together. The show kicks off tonight at 7 p.m. right here at the arena. There's still a couple of tickets available online. Reporting live, Alexander Konyarts for News Now.
6: Get those tickets. See the Quad God and Amber Glenn and all those amazing stars in person.
7: And that's where she is right now. Yes. That's where they'll be tonight. This is a live look at the Spokane Veterans Memorial Arena.
6: We are starting off a sunny day. Matt, taking a live look outside for us this morning. How are we looking?
8: Yeah, looking really, really good here as we kick things off on this beautiful Thursday. 40s right now, lots of sunshine. And for most of us, that will be the continuation of things today. Mostly sunny conditions, couple little puffy fair weather clouds here for we get towards kind of 3-4 o'clock. Temperatures will be in the upper 70s in the Columbia Basin, low 70s around Spokane, Coeur d'Alene, although we'll stay in the 60s for most of the day in North Idaho. Might see a couple of little showers here just to the north of Omak and Winthrop here this afternoon. We'll also be looking for Friday to see a couple of showers right along the U.S.-Canada border. Otherwise, we're warming up and things are looking pretty awesome here for the end of this week, as a lot of the active weather is going to stay away from us for the time being. Let's take a look here at what you can expect. In fact, I ended up skipping past here what I wanted to show you, which is our camping forecast, because a lot of people are going to be out camping. So let's take a look. This is at the Lake Spokane Campground in Long Lake, 82 degrees for your Saturday. Going to be warm out there. Sunday in the 70s. Burning restrictions coming into place around many areas. And then we have rain coming in for your Memorial Day Monday. So thinking that our morning on Memorial Day is going to be okay. Definitely going to be cloudy, but we'll see the rain coming in for the second half of the day. Rain chances will continue as we go into Tuesday and Wednesday of next week. But hey, the good news here is that most of your weekend is looking pretty nice. We'll be right back with your morning sprint.
17: 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The Dow Jones has lost 290 points to 49,720. The S&P 500 is down 30 to 7,400. And the NASDAQ is down 140 points to 26,130. 10-year treasuries are at 4.6%. Taking a look at commodities, crude oil is trading at $101 a barrel. The price of gold is at $4,500 an ounce, while silver is at $75 an ounce. Soft white wheat is quoted at $6.55 a bushel. And finally, Boeing stock has lost about $4 this morning and is now trading at $217 a share. Learn how to retire with Altmaier by visiting altmaierfinancial.com, where you can find times this weekend to join Dave on Altmaier Financial Radio. 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Have a great morning.
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6: Welcome back. Your time right now, 6:53. It's time to get you ready to take on your Thursday in the morning sprint. Meteorologist Matt Gray has got a look at your forecast.
7: Alexander Konyarts live at the Spokane Arena with professional ice skaters for Stars on Ice.
6: But first, we have Rob King in studio this morning with details on Idaho's primary election results that are still rolling in.
24: Well, more ballots have been counted. There's been a change to one of the local levies we're tracking. The Lakeland Joint School District plant facilities levying now failing decisively. This levy affects both Kootenai and Bonner counties, currently failing with only 43% of the vote in favor of it. The measure needs 55% approval in order to pass. This five-year, $15 million levy would have funded facility upgrades like HVAC system upgrades, bathroom repairs, asphalt work, and the construction of a proper track at Lakeland Middle School. The measure would cost property owners just more than $30 a year for every $100,000 of assessed property value. Election results will be certified on June 9th. And for more updates, tune in to Good Morning Northwest on Fox 28.
8: Taking a look here at your forecast, clear skies and sporting beautiful conditions. Highs will be in the 70s. We'll see a few clouds late this evening, and so we may see a little bit of overcast around sunset. Here's what we got for the next 4 days. We are warming up out there. Going to be close to 80 degrees in Spokane by the time we get to Saturday afternoon. Temperatures drop just slightly for Sunday.
6: Well, in an effort to prevent wildfires, the Spokane tribe has decided to ban the sale and use of fireworks on tribal lands this season. The tribe says this decision comes after meeting with the Department of Natural Resources about fire risk for this summer, as well as the drought declaration issued by the Washington Department of Ecology. This is the fourth year in a row that that declaration has been made. The tribe says this is being done to protect tribal lands and members.
7: The Boundary County Sheriff's Office arrested a suspect who triggered a manhunt by shooting at deputies. According to the Sheriff's Office, deputies responded to a domestic violence call near the Samuels area north of Sandpoint around 2:30 Wednesday morning. While investigating, someone fired shots at law enforcement. They did not hit anyone. People in the area were asked to lock their doors and look out for anyone they did not recognize. Deputies took the suspect into custody yesterday afternoon, but didn't give any more details.
6: The woman accused of driving onto a sidewalk and trying to run down a child on a dirt bike pleaded not guilty in court this morning. 56-year-old Wendy Clemente was arrested last month following the incident shown here in this video. She was arrested about a mile away from where it happened, accused of trying to trespass on someone's property. She was also charged with first-degree assault and driving under the influence. Court documents show Clemente admitted she probably had too much to drink and is due back in court on August 10th.
14: The Stars on Ice Tour is back in Spokane today, meaning tonight there will be professional figure skaters out here on the ice at the Spokane Arena. This year's lineup is really impressive. It's got people like Ilya Malinin, Alyssa Liu, Amber Glenn, people we saw on our screens just months ago competing in Milan, now right here in Spokane. Organizers say the hope is to celebrate them, but then also give them the opportunity to connect with the community here in Spokane and really all across the country. This show is going to be tonight at 7 p.m. right here at the arena.
7: Spokane Zephyr announced yesterday the team will end operations as a professional women's team. The management did not provide a reason for decision, but they did release a statement that reads, "After careful consideration, we have made the decision not to continue operating a professional women's team." You could read more about it on KXLY.com.
0: And we'll be back with a final check of weather with meteorologist Matt Gray. It's coming up right after this commercial break.
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2: The sinkhole on the runway at New York's LaGuardia Airport is being repaired, and it's expected to be reopened in an hour.
3: Notably, this is the same runway where the deadly Air Canada collision happened back in March, shutting it down for several days. Repairs have been being made all night long. Now, this all happened Wednesday around 11 a.m. The large sinkhole was discovered during a daily morning inspection of the airfield. So it was good, of course, that this inspection was taking place, as it always does.
2: That's ABC's Lindsay Tuckman here in New York. Fewer Americans filed for unemployment benefits last week. Layoffs remaining low despite a number of uncertainties clouding the current economic picture. A total number of Americans filing for unemployment benefits, just under 1.8 million. Competitive eating's biggest star is headed back to Coney Island this 4th of July, but not without some off-the-stage controversy. It's ABC's Dave Packer.
4: 17-time champion Joey Chestnut is set to return to the Nathan's Famous International Hot Dog Eating Contest on the 4th of July, while serving probation after pleading guilty to a misdemeanor battery charge. Chestnut was accused of slapping a man during a night out at an Indiana bar. A judge approved travel outside the state, clearing the way for him to compete for the famous mustard belt. Organizers say the incident happened outside league activities and does not affect his eligibility. Dave Packer, ABC News.
2: Part of the original staircase for the Eiffel Tower in Paris just went up for auction, sold for $500,000. Sherry Preston, ABC News.
5: Here it comes.
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3: Republicans joined Democrats in questioning President Trump's massive compensation fund. The controversy centers on who gets paid and why taxpayers will foot the bill.
10: And sunny skies, warming temperatures. It's spring, but we're starting to feel like summer again. 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
3: Spokane's first professional women's sports team shuts down with no explanation. This morning, the sudden announcement leaving Zephyr fans with lots of questions. Live on KXLY Plus and 4 News Now, you are watching Good Morning Northwest. Thanks for being with us. I'm Robin Nance.
11: And I'm Natalie Grant. Today is Thursday, May 21st. Let's kick things off today with meteorologist Matt Gray. He's taking a look at our First Alert forecast. Warming up, you say, Matt?
10: Oh, yes. Warming up here, and we felt a little bit of that yesterday, back into the 70s for the first time in a week, and we're just going to keep on rising from there all the way into our weekend here. Now, temperatures this morning, with skies a lot clearer than they have been over the past few days, have come down a little bit. In fact, we got some 30s right now around Deer Park, Spirit Lake, in the Newman Lake area as well. A lot of us still waking up in the 40s. When we were a little bit cloudier yesterday, we were hovering around, let's say, 49 to 50 degrees in many areas for much of the morning. So a little bit chillier to start things off, but the sun is coming up here shortly, like a couple of minutes shortly, and then we are going to warm up pretty quickly here. So into the mid-60s by lunchtime, lots of clear skies here for the first kind of two-thirds of the day. We'll start to see some building cloud cover, but I expect it to remain dry here heading into your evening. Temperatures will end up in the 70s for a second straight day. And we're going to be even warmer going into your weekend, which we'll take a closer look at coming up.
11: Matt, thanks. Well, there's new fallout this morning from President Trump's taxpayer fund to compensate his political allies.
3: As Sophie Flay reports, a new lawsuit seeks to stop it.
12: This morning, growing opposition to a $1.8 billion fund established as part of President Trump's settlement with the IRS for leaking his tax returns. The so-called anti-weaponization fund is aimed at compensating people Trump says were mistreated by the Justice Department during President Biden's time in office. That group could include people who attacked police officers during the January 6th riot at the Capitol. Two officers who survived the riot are now suing to stop the fund, calling it a taxpayer-funded slush fund to finance the insurrectionists and paramilitary groups that commit violence in his name.
5: It sends that if you commit violence in Donald Trump's name, that you will be protected legally, you will be rewarded financially.
12: Acting Attorney General Todd Blanch says a commission will decide who gets payouts from the fund.
7: People that hurt police get money all the time. There's a process where if you believe you have your rights violated, you can apply for funds, you can sue, you can file a claim, you can go to court.
12: But some Republicans are among those questioning the process.
13: Why are we setting aside $1.8 billion for this in a different process? If someone is damaged by the federal government right now, there is already a process in place to be able to get restitution for that.
14: And I don't support it. I think it's you can't do that.
12: Critics also question how the overall settlement was reached. It was expanded this week to end any current IRS audits of the president, his family, or businesses. Trump says he was hands-off during those negotiations.
15: I released them from the lawsuit, and I guess they made a settlement of some kind. I wasn't involved in the settlement.
11: Sophie Flay, ABC News, New York. Well, the Boundary County Sheriff's Office has arrested a suspect who triggered a manhunt by shooting at deputies. Now, according to the Sheriff's Office, deputies responded to a domestic violence call near the Samuels area. That's just north of Sandpoint, around 2:30 Tuesday morning. While investigating, someone fired shots at law enforcement. They didn't hit anyone. People in that area were asked to lock their doors and look out for anyone they didn't recognize. Deputies took that suspect into custody yesterday afternoon, but did not give any more details.
16: The trial for three people accused of conspiracy to impede or injure officers at a Spokane ICE protest continues this morning. Jack Archer, Bejun Malvawala, and Justice for All were in court for day three of the trial yesterday. The charges stem from an ICE protest in Spokane last summer. Testimonies included a few different federal agents who were at the ICE office when the protest happened. The jury saw cell phone and body camera footage of the ICE protest on June 11th. That footage showed all three defendants and protesters gathering to prevent officers from transporting several detainees to a facility in Tacoma. The footage also shows that one of the officers getting into a physical altercation with Archer during the protest, as well as interactions with Farrell and Malvawala. The trial is expected to last up to 2 weeks.
11: Well, the Spokane Zephyr is no more. Management announced yesterday that the team will end operations as a professional women's team, but it did not provide a reason for this decision. It did release a statement that reads, "After careful consideration, we have made the decision to not continue to operating a professional women's team. This is not the end of women's soccer in Spokane. We will continue to ensure women's soccer remains an active and visible part of the Inland Northwest." Now, the Zephyr played in the Gainbridge Super League over the past 2 years. Throughout their short history, the team averaged just more than 2,000 fans at each home game at One Spokane Stadium. Both years, the Zephyr finished fifth in the league, just missing the playoffs. We are now less than 1 month away from the start of the World Cup, and on the west side, preparations are already underway.
16: And volunteers are reporting to the Seattle World Cup HQ, getting ready to welcome fans to the global event. King 5's Brady Wakayama has the story.
17: We just want to make sure that everyone that comes into Seattle feels the warmth and hospitality that we have to offer.
18: Seattle is getting ready to welcome the world and the global game.
17: For like a world-class event, you have to be a world-class city, and we have some world-class volunteers. 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
18: With the FIFA World Cup weeks away, the city's team off the field is already stepping up. On Wednesday, we met the volunteers who will help bring six matches to life here in the Emerald City.
19: Just being part of the FIFA World Cup is just a dream come true.
20: I think it's a once-in-a-lifetime opportunity to have it in your host city, my hometown, so it was a great opportunity to get involved, see a little bit more behind the scenes and how it works, and support Seattle looking good.
18: For the past 10 days, volunteers have been reporting to the Seattle World Cup HQ in Pioneer Square, checking in and picking up their official FIFA gear. We're talking full uniforms, shirts, jackets, shoes, hats, crossbody bags, all branded for the global stage.
19: It's very colorful. It just speaks of FIFA and speaks of the World Cup.
20: Hopefully this represents a great memory, something to wear every once in a while. I'm probably not going to be wearing vibrant blue pants on any given day, but yeah, something I can share with the family and pass down too.
18: More than 34,000 people applied to volunteer in Seattle. Only about 5% made the cut. Roughly 1,900 people selected.
20: Put a good foot forward and then got the email that, yeah, assigned, accepted, passed the background checks and everything else, so I got to participate. It was fun.
18: Volunteers will be stationed across the city, from transit hubs to fan zones to stadium gates. They'll be the first faces fans see, from kickoff to the final whistle.
20: I think it's going to be wild. You know, you've seen it on TV before. It's never happened here before, so other than Club World Cup last year. But it's going to be great to see the hoopla in our own backyard and be a part of it and hopefully feel that energy throughout the city.
11: The hoopla.
0: Yeah, I love it.
11: And we'll have some of that hoopla here, too, as we're one of the fan zones.
0: All right.
11: And of Team Egypt here, so it'll be fun, fun time.
0: Yeah, looking forward to it and looking forward to sharing all the news with you about it. It's now 5:08.
11: Let's check back in with meteorologist Matt Gray this morning to get a live look outside. Sun's starting to come up. Yeah, not gorgeous. Looking really nice.
10: Yeah, beautiful start here. Won't need the sweater too long this morning. We're back to the 70s, and we're seeing quite a warming trend here over the next few days as we track a summer-like feel to the start of your Memorial Day weekend coming up.
0: Drought conditions force major changes to summer celebrations coming up. The fireworks ban spreading across the region.
21: And a big day at the Spokane Arena. Tonight, the Stars on Ice tour returns here to Spokane. And this year's show has an impressive lineup of Olympic figure skaters. What this performance means to them, coming up.
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6: It is 5:11. Here's a look at what's new on Good Morning Northwest. A U.S. official says President Trump and Israeli Prime Minister Benjamin Netanyahu had a tense phone call about their differing views on the future of the war in Iran.
7: According to the official, when the two leaders spoke on Sunday, Trump shared that he was likely to move forward with new targeted attacks in Iran. However, roughly 24 hours later, he was halting strikes at the request of allies in the Gulf. The official says Trump and Netanyahu spoke again Tuesday for an hour. It was during that conversation where Netanyahu said he believed delaying the strikes was a mistake. An Israeli source also says Netanyahu pushed for a resumption of military action.
6: A bill on Capitol Hill that aims to tackle housing affordability is another step closer to law. The House passed its bipartisan amended version of the 21st Century Road to Housing Act. The Senate approved its version in March. The bill would expand loans to spur construction, loosen permitting rules at the local level, and expand manufactured housing. Both the House and Senate need to reconcile their versions before the bill can hit President Donald Trump's desk.
7: A New York judge sentenced a woman who pleaded guilty to drowning her 3 young children. Yesterday, Erin Murdy received 20 years to life. According to court documents, Murdy drowned her 7 and 4-year-olds and 3-month-old in the ocean back in 2022. The 34-year-old then left their bodies along a beach near their home in Coney Island. Prosecutors say family members found Murdy at a nearby beach. She told them the children were gone.
6: The U.S. military announced the Nimitz Carrier Strike Group is now in the Caribbean. The massive floating military vessel includes an aircraft carrier, air wing, and at least one missile destroyer. The news comes amid heightened tensions between Cuba and the United States. The announcement also came on the same day the Trump administration indicted former Cuban President Raul Castro.
8: Taking a look outside, the sun coming up here on a beautiful morning, a little bit cooler than the last couple of mornings here, but that's not going to last very long with the clear skies we have across the region. Clear, blue, and quite beautiful for this afternoon. We're going to get back up into the 70s, and then for tonight, we are going to see a little bit of cloud cover during the evening hours, but I expect conditions to stay dry. That's a little bit of a change from recent days. And we are clear again with more sunshine headed into tomorrow.
7: Matt, thanks. Well, in an effort to prevent wildfires, the Spokane tribe has decided to ban the sale and use of fireworks on tribal lands. The tribe says this decision comes after a meeting with the Department of Natural Resources about the fire risk this summer, as well as the drought declaration issued by the Washington Department of Ecology. This is the 4th year in a row that Ecology has made that declaration. The tribe said this is being done to protect tribal lands and members.
9: You know, high winds like that, a fire can really take and spread. And detriment that it does to not only our natural resources, but that last fire we had there, that it took out 14 homes.
7: You may remember the Colville tribe has also said they're banning the sale and use of fireworks for these same reasons this year. The Spokane tribe says the 4th of July fireworks show that is planned at the Two Rivers Resort will continue as scheduled. Good morning, Northwest time right now is 5:14.
6: And Avista prepares for wildfire season with major operational changes. Coming up a little bit later here on Good Morning Northwest, how it'll affect you and what you need to know before the next power outage hits.
7: Plus, Olympic figure skating champions take on the ice in Spokane tonight. The Stars on Ice Tour is back in town. We'll show you what makes this performance so special with a live report with Alexander Konyarts right after the break.
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10: On the PNW Ag Network, I'm Glenn Vaughan. Regardless of commodity or where you farm, there's one thing all producers are struggling with right now nationwide: the price of fertilizers. Kentucky Farm Bureau President Eddie Milton expressed his concerns before a Senate Ag Committee last week.
11: Brought the message from farmers all across the country, and especially Kentucky, talking about fertilizer pricing and the availability of fertilizer and just where we are in agriculture, and I would almost describe it as a crisis right now, where we are with input cost and production agriculture and low commodity prices.
10: Melton said there are actions Congress can take right now to address the matter.
11: The first thing that I talked about was transparency in pricing, some kind of pricing mechanism and transparency about where pricing is, and to help us make better decisions on the farm. And then we need more domestic production. There's no doubt about that. If we can make them here in this country, we need to do that.
10: He added it's important for farmers and ranchers to advocate for themselves with lawmakers and make their voices heard. For more from Melton, check out PNWAG.net. Senators Jeff Merkley and Ron Wyden say more than $9 million in federal funding is headed to two forest conservation projects in Oregon. The U.S. Forest Service awarding $3.7 million to the Lostine Forest Project in Wallowa County and $5.6 million to the Madridge Ridge Forest Project in Jackson County. The funding comes through the Forest Legacy Program and the Land and Water Conservation Fund. Officials say the project will help conserve nearly 12,000 acres of working forest land while improving wildfire resiliency, protect wildlife habitat, and expand public recreation access. Remember, for farm news anytime, PNWAG.net. This is the PNW Ag Network.
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7: Welcome back. Your time right now is 5:18. The U.S. figure skating team made a big impression on all of us during the Winter Olympics. And today, there's a rare opportunity here in Spokane. You can see the athletes that you saw on your screen during the Olympics right here in person.
6: The 2026 Stars on Ice Tour returns to Spokane this evening, headlining Olympic champions and gold medalists. Alexandra Konyarts is live at the Spokane Arena this morning, and you got to chat with some of those figure skaters. How are they feeling about tonight's show?
15: Good morning. Well, they're so excited to come out here and perform for our Spokane community. And they tell me that one of the best parts of all of this is that they just get to enjoy the art of figure skating without worrying as much about the competing part that they had to do in the Olympics. Now, the U.S. team that performed in the Winter Olympics came home as one of the most decorated teams in U.S. Olympic history. Now, if you come out this evening, you'll see some of those athletes showcase their skills on the ice. Some of the headliners include gold medalist and world champion Alyssa Liu, three-time world champion Ilya Martin, Malinin, also known as the Quad God, and 2026 Olympic ice dancers Christina Carrera and Anthony Ponomarenko.
16: We've been having so much fun. It's our first time touring with Stars on Ice, and it's so nice being back with the Olympic team. We get to train together, live together on the bus, and we're just having a blast.
17: I think the full cast has something unique to show, and then the group numbers, it's something that brings it all together. So it's people should expect a really fun show and a very entertaining one.
15: Now, both Anthony and Christina have been skating together since 2014 and have formed a long-standing partnership, also known as being one of the most consistent ice dancing teams in the U.S. Now, there are actually still a few tickets left to come out to tonight's show. You can find information on those on both the Stars on Ice website as well as Ticket West. Those are priced at $32. And from who is performing, it's definitely going to look like quite something to see here tonight at the arena. For now, reporting live, Alexandra Konyarts for News Now.
6: $32 to watch those incredible athletes.
18: Wow.
6: In person.
8: That's a good deal.
6: Good deal. Yeah, it's shiny this morning. Going to be warm.
7: Look at it reflecting off the arena there.
8: Yeah, I was about to say, if I stare into it too long, it'll be an issue.
6: Don't burn your eyes.
7: Looks nice, though.
8: Oh, yeah.
6: Really nice.
8: It's going to be a nice day. Really, really nice. And, you know, we had a few clouds yesterday, but it was feeling really good in the afternoon. We're going to have those good vibes going again here for Thursday. Our sunrise is creeping closer and closer to 5 a.m., and, well, also creeping further and further.

0: around 60 degrees, 60 to 64 by the time we get to lunchtime. We are going to have a little bit of cloud cover that's going to move in very late this evening, but I'm expecting that this is going to be just some fair weather clouds, not going to be anything that brings us a chance for some rain. I think that we are cutting off the spigot here for at least a couple of days before things start to crank up again here by the end of the weekend. Our highs, 72 in Spokane, 71 in Coeur d'Alene, upper 70s again across the Columbia Basin here. We'll see gradually warming temperatures in the LC Valley, high of around 76 today, 70s as well for Sandpoint and Bonner's Ferry getting in on the action here with a lot less cloud cover than what we saw for the last couple of days. Where our warmth is going to end up peaking here at 8 to 10 degrees above average for Saturday, so expecting it to feel a little bit like summer here for the start of your long holiday weekend for many of you. Sunday, we'll see slightly cooler temperatures, and then things change up quite a bit here for Monday. We have a pattern flip on the way for next week. We start to see that high pressure wane a little bit, but we hold on to those warmer temperatures, and then a trough of low pressure comes in, and so we'll see our winds pick up. We will see a chance for some wet weather and a cloudier weather here as well, along with cooler temperatures. So here's how that plays out if you're already getting your plans together here. So starting off cloudy, ending up with some showers here for the end of Memorial Day. Quite a difference between Saturday to Monday, and we keep rain chances going into the middle of next week.
1: All right. Enjoy the dryness while we have it.
2: And the heat.
0: Yeah, exactly.
2: Mm-hmm. Okay, Matt, thank you much. It is now 5:23.
1: The NBA All-Rookie teams were unveiled last night, and one former Coug has earned a spot on that list. Stick around to find out what earned Cedric Coward a spot on this coveted roster. It's coming up in Morning Sports.
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7: Good news for Washington State basketball fans as former Cougs star Cedric Coward made a pretty huge splash in his NBA rookie season for the Memphis Grizzlies, and now he's got some pretty serious recognition to show for it. Coward earned a spot on the NBA All-Rookie First Team, the only member of the Grizzlies on the list, and he joins other former Coug alum Jalen Wells as members of this honor. Washington State boasts only Coward, Wells as teammate, and Klay Thompson as active All-Rookie First Team members, also the only all-time for Washington State. Coward earned almost 50 starts and averaged around 14 points, 6 rebounds, and 3 assists with great efficiency. Coward also finished 5th in Rookie of the Year voting. Chet Holmgren and the Oklahoma City Thunder even the Western Conference Finals last night at one game apiece. They beat Victor Wembanyama and the San Antonio Spurs 122-113, mainly through Shai Gilgeous-Alexander's 30 points. Wemby still finished the game with 21 points, 17 rebounds, and 6 assists, but Stephon Castle, despite this ridiculous dunk you're about to watch, oh my goodness, he had 9 turnovers, which helped doom the Spurs. Castle's 19 turnovers through the first two Conference Finals games sets a new record. Game 3 travels south to Texas. They'll play that game tomorrow at 5:30 p.m. Pacific time. Gonzaga and Kentucky men's basketball ended their 6-game series a couple games short, canceling the Zags' trip to Rupp Arena this season and the return to the Kennel next season. This completes the deal originally made with former Kentucky and current Arkansas head coach John Calipari and, of course, GU head coach Mark Few. The Zags lead the series 3-1, punctuated by an incredible 35-point Zags beatdown in Nashville last season. And Gonzaga now owns an extra slot on the schedule, very possible to fill up with the first official Spokane Arena or maybe even Seattle game, perhaps a regular home game right back in McCarthy Athletic Center. We'll be back tonight with more sports around our area, including a chat with Spokane Indians third baseman Ethan Hedges.
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3: 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The Dow Jones has gained 5 points to 50,015, the S&P 500 is down 10 to 7,420, and the NASDAQ is down 80 points to 26,190. 10-year treasuries are at 4.6%. Taking a look at commodities, crude oil is trading at $100 a barrel, the price of gold is at $4,513 an ounce, while silver is at $75.70 an ounce. Soft white wheat is quoted at $6.55 a bushel. And finally, Costco stock has lost about $28 this morning and is now trading at $1,045 a share. 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Have a great morning.
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1: The 4 News Now story tracker, following the stories people are reading about this morning.
0: Vanessa Trump, Donald Trump Jr.'s ex-wife, announced she has breast cancer. She shared that diagnosis on Instagram and said she's working closely with her medical team on a treatment plan. She said she underwent a medical procedure earlier this week, and she asked for privacy as she focuses on her health and recovery.
1: NFL star Aaron Rodgers says his 22nd season in the NFL will be his last. The 42-year-old quarterback returned to the field Monday, taking part in practice with the Pittsburgh Steelers. Rodgers has spent his career playing for the Green Bay Packers, the New York Jets, and the Steelers. He signed a one-year contract with the Steelers earlier this week. Rodgers says he agreed to one more season when he learned that former Packers coach Mike McCarthy will now lead the Steelers.
0: Well, Flavor Flav is bringing his She Weekend to the Las Vegas Strip this summer. On Tuesday, the rapper appeared before the Clark County Commissioners, who approved this request. The major celebration honors some of Team USA's top female athletes, including members of the women's hockey team, who won gold at the Winter Olympics in Italy earlier this year. The July event will also include live music and a parade down the Las Vegas Boulevard. He came through on his promise. Mm-hmm.
1: Of course he did.
0: Never doubt Flava Flav.
1: No way.
0: Good morning, Northwest. Thanks for starting your day with us. I'm Natalie Grant.
1: And I'm Robin Nance. It is Thursday, May 21st. Let's check in with meteorologist Matt Gray and your First Alert forecast.
7: And a few of our northern valleys are breaking up a little chilly this morning. Look at Bonner's Ferry down to 34 right now, 36 in Sandpoint. Colville's down to 39. We're in the 40s elsewhere, but even in places like Pullman, we're still a little on the cool side compared to recent mornings in the low 40s. Same for St. Mary's here, but you will not need that sweater very long here this morning, as we're going to end up with clear skies throughout the day. The closest wet weather is all the way in the Continental Divide of the Northern Rockies, so a good distance away. We are going to bask in the sunshine for your Thursday. Highs today back into the low to mid 70s. Chances of rain pretty much nil for the Spokane area. It's going to be a nice spring day, but as we go through the next couple of days, we're going to continue to warm up. Temperature is going to feel a little bit more like early summer. We're also going to be watching for some breezy conditions over the weekend, and the showers are going to make their return by the time we get to Memorial Day. We'll take a closer look at that in your extended forecast coming up.
1: Avista is making changes to how its power lines operate this summer as it prepares for wildfire season. The company says it's using what it calls a fire safety mode. It's a setting designed to reduce the risk of wildfires caused by downed power lines. Under normal conditions, power lines automatically try to re-energize after a fault, like when a tree branch falls on a line. But in fire safety mode, that automatic reset is disabled in some cases, meaning crews may need to inspect lines before restoring power. That could mean longer outages for customers, but Avista says it helps lower the risk of sparking a wildfire.
0: Well, election workers counted more ballots in Idaho's primary election yesterday, and here's where things stand for our local levies. The Lakeland Joint School District Plant Facilities Levy is now decisively failing. This levy affects both Kootenai and Bonner counties. It's currently failing with only 43% of the vote in favor of it. This measure needed 55% approval to pass. This five-year, $15 million levy would have funded facility upgrades like an HVAC system, bathroom repairs, asphalt work, and the construction of a proper track at Lakeland Middle School. The measure would have cost property owners just more than $30 a year for every $100,000 of assessed property value.
1: But it's a different story in Kellogg, where the supplemental levy for the Kellogg Joint School District is still passing. Nearly 64% of voters are approving this measure. And the Kootenai County Fire and Rescue levy passing as well, with more than 62% of people voting in favor of that measure. Election results will be certified June 9th. And for our latest election coverage, check out KXOY.com/ForThePeople.
0: The man convicted of a 1982 murder of a Spokane teenager was denied parole yesterday and also had 15 years added to his prison sentence.
1: 83-year-old R.B. Dean Williams was convicted of the murder of Linda Strait 22 years after she was found dead. When he was charged with Strait's death, Williams was already serving time for kidnapping two girls and raping one of them. During his parole hearing, the board gave several reasons for the denial, including Williams refusing to attend any hearings, so the board had little insight into his rehabilitation. He also has a history of alcohol abuse, but hasn't completed substance use disorder treatment. And despite his age, evaluations show Williams is likely to reoffend. Spokane County Prosecutor Preston McCollum commented on the decision, saying, "This is a relief for the survivors and for our community. I am thankful the board took into consideration all aspects of this case and the risk of Williams reoffending despite his age. They truly listened to the victims and survivors of his atrocities." You can read the full statement on KXOY.com.
0: Well, the woman accused of driving onto a sidewalk and trying to run down a child on a dirt bike pleaded not guilty in court yesterday. 56-year-old Wendy Clemente was arrested last month following the incident you're seeing right here in this video. She was arrested about a mile away from where it happened, accused of trying to trespass on someone's property. She was also charged with first-degree assault and driving under the influence. Court documents show Clemente admitted that she, quote, probably had too much to drink. She is due back in court on August 10th.
8: Ticks and the illnesses they cause have been on the rise in recent years, with some species spreading rapidly into new areas. While it's important to cover up and use insect repellent when you're out in the woods, what about when you're in your own backyard? Consumer Reports offers easy tips to help keep you and your family safe.
9: Those shaded areas in our yards are a welcome break from summer sun, but they're also the spots that ticks like to hide out, says Consumer Reports' Paul Hope.
10: Ticks carry a lot of illnesses, including Lyme disease, so it's important to keep them out of your yard. They tend to like cool, shady areas under tall grass, so don't let your grass grow too tall. Cutting to a height of 3 inches ensures the ticks won't like it, but it also isn't so short that it'll harm your grass.
9: Consumer Reports typically recommends mulching your grass clippings to add extra nutrients to your lawn. But if you live in an area with a high tick population, or you miss a week of mowing and the grass gets tall, consider bagging those clippings instead, and that eliminates some hiding spots for ticks. Trim tall grasses and weeds, especially around walkways and other high traffic areas. Get rid of leaves, brush, and other debris in your yard and lawn that ticks can use for shade. If your yard butts up against wooded areas, create a 3-foot barrier with dry wood chips or gravel to deter ticks from entering. Discourage animals that transmit ticks, like deer and mice.
8: Ticks travel on other animals like mice and deer, so if you want to get rid of ticks, try to keep those other animals out of your yard. For deer, a high fence can deter them from coming in. For mice, bait boxes can kill the ticks they carry without harming the mice themselves.
9: One final note, getting rid of areas that can harbor ticks also exposes you to them, so always check yourself after doing yard cleanup and maintenance.
8: Now, Consumer Reports says it's essential to protect yourself whenever you're headed outdoors and spending time in tick-prone areas. Cover your body as much as possible and apply insect repellent to exposed skin. The best choices contain Environmental Protection Agency registered ingredients, such as DEET, oil of lemon, eucalyptus, and picaridin. In studio, I'm Rob King.
1: All right, Rob, thank you very much. Washington Senators Maria Cantwell and Patty Murray are pushing to stop a federal pilot program that uses artificial intelligence to review some Medicare treatment requests. The two Democrats have introduced a resolution aimed at blocking the program known as WISER, which is currently operating in 6 states, including Washington. Cantwell and Murray say the system is causing delays for seniors seeking medically necessary care, including procedures for chronic pain, and in some cases, overriding doctors' recommendations. Senator Murray writing, "I constantly hear from patients who are suffering because they are not getting the care they need soon enough thanks to a rushed and inappropriate deployment of this harmful model."
0: Well, patients at Sacred Heart Children's Hospital had some extra special visitors yesterday. Their favorite superheroes got to take a break from fighting crime for just a little bit and share some encouraging words with them instead. The hospital hosted its annual Superheroes for Kids event for the 12th year in a row. And one little girl told us Supergirl has always been an inspiration for her.
11: She lets us know that even if you're a girl, you can be strong and anything is possible.
0: That is right, Jada. Love it. Well, donations from local sponsors added up to $75,000 for this event. That money will go to Sacred Heart Children's Hospital itself.
1: Fun.
0: That is always such a fun day for those kids there, I'm sure. Good morning, Northwest. Time right now is 5:39.
1: All right. Meteorologist Matt Gray waking us up this morning.
7: Yes. And that's good because I'm not awake myself.
1: Well, there you go. Now.
7: But hey, Matt. Hey, the sun's trying its best here. And yeah, reflecting off of the fields here in dusty Washington, we're going to have a beautiful day across the region. And what's going to be a beautiful lead up to the weekend. We'll talk about some changes over the weekend in my forecast coming up.
1: And still to come on Good Morning Northwest, nearly half of Americans are cutting back their Memorial Day vacation plans this year. See how high gas prices and travel delays could impact your getaway when we come back.
0: Plus, the Spokane International lands a $6 million grant in federal funding. Where that money's going and the improvements you could start to see at GEG very soon, that's next.
12: Did somebody turn off the lights?
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0: Welcome back. Your time right now is 5:43. A challenging start to Memorial Day holiday travel with storms impacting travel.
1: But the war in Iran is also making that weekend getaway more expensive this year. ABC's Lionel Mois reports from New York.
23: It's not all beaches and road trips. Higher costs are front and center for many families this Memorial Day holiday, with 48% of Americans saying they've cut back on their vacation plans. Gas Buddy expects the national average will be around $4.48 for a gallon of gas on Memorial Day, but could top $5 a gallon if the war in Iran drags on and the Strait of Hormuz is still closed by midsummer. President Trump downplaying the war's economic impact, saying it's peanuts compared to the chance of Iran having a nuclear weapon.
24: We cannot let them have a nuclear weapon. You want to see the world exploded? You want to see a problem? And this is peanuts.
23: But even with high prices at the pump, it's still expected to be a busy weekend, with 45 million Americans expected to travel at least 50 miles, according to AAA. Nearly 3.7 million are expected to fly, with plane tickets and baggage fees also elevated due to the war. And those who tried to get a head start, snarled by storms and other complications. In Newark, New Jersey, air traffic controllers diverting flights, warning pilots there was no more space at the airport.
25: The tower just called us and said they cannot take any more airplanes. They are in gridlock tonight.
23: More than 1,000 flights canceled nationwide. And at LaGuardia, a sinkhole forced officials to shut down one of two runways, delaying hundreds of flights.
26: Ground, what happened to the runway 422?
27: There's a sinkhole.
23: Overnight, this giant X signaling to pilots the runway is still closed. As for gas prices, the average price for a gallon now tops $4 in all 50 states, according to AAA. Lionel Moyes, ABC News, New York.
7: That makes the staycation sound pretty good, especially with the weather we're going to have for most of this weekend. Weather's pretty good right now, too. Upper 40s and warm and fast here with the sun coming up. We need more days like this. I don't think anybody would complain. As we see clear skies, temperatures rolling up into the 70s for this afternoon. Clouds will show up early for the evening and early overnight, but be cleared out by the time we get ready for another nice day on Friday.
0: $6 million is coming to the Spokane International Airport for expansion and upgrades. Senator Maria Cantwell says for the second year in a row, a record 4.3 million people flew through the Spokane Airport. The federal funding will go towards phase two of the airport's expansion project. That includes building a central hall that connects all three concourses. It would also help fund a consolidated screening checkpoint with additional family and pre-check lanes. Always good to get things moving a little faster at the airport, even if things are going pretty well.
1: It is now 5:46.
0: Well, Stars on Ice Tour is back in Spokane tonight. Our Alexander Konyarts is live outside the arena with what you can expect from this Olympic performance.
28: Yeah, this U.S. the U.S. figure skating team came home as one of the most decorated in the country's history. And tonight, they take the ice here at the Spokane Arena. We'll tell you about what this performance means to them after the break.
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30: 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The Dow Jones has lost 60 points to 49,950. The S&P 500 is down 30 to 7,400. And the NASDAQ is down 140 points to 26,130. 10-year treasuries are at 4.6%. Now taking a look at commodities, crude oil's trading at $100 a barrel. The price of gold is at $4,510 an ounce, while silver is at $75.50 an ounce. Soft white wheat's quoted at $6.55 a bushel. And finally, Microsoft stock has lost about $4 this morning and is now trading at $417 a share. Learn how to retire with Altmaier by visiting altmaierfinancial.com, where you can find times this weekend to join Dave on Altmaier Financial Radio. 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
0: It's now 3 minutes before six. The race voted the second best fun run in the nation by USA Today is coming back to Spokane this September.
1: And yesterday, the Boulevard race revealed its course map. Take a look. The route is loaded with cheer zones like the Pink Flamingo Go Zone, the Bubble Zone, the Freeze Pop Chill Zone, and so many others. This is such an entertaining map to look at. You know, this is a four-mile race that runs through Spokane's University District. Race day is Sunday, September 20th, and it's open to all runners and walkers. Registration is $30. I'm signed up for my first Boulevard race this year.
0: You signed up. Rob signed up.
1: I know.
0: Matt, Robin? Should we sign up?
1: Freeze Pop, like Bubbles, Flamingo. Oh, come on.
0: So fun. And they always have great shirts. And,
1: yeah. And it's so fun. Going to the good cause, the Community Cancer Fund. So.
0: That's right. Here's a look at what's coming up on Good Morning Northwest.
1: The trial continues for three people this morning accused of conspiracy at a Spokane ICE protest. Jurors see body camera footage from this confrontation. We have the latest from the courtroom coming up next.
0: And here's a live look to start your morning. See you after the break for hour number two. We'll be right back.
2: Look around. 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
7: From ABC News, I'm Sherry Preston. Three vessels have been allowed through the Strait of Hormuz despite the U.S. blockade. They were said to be carrying oil from Kuwait and Iraq, not Iran, but the move raises questions about whether the hundreds of ships still trapped there will be allowed to pass. ABC's Tom Sufi Burridge is at the foreign desk.
17: Iran has the ability to threaten ships, and that is why there are hundreds of ships stuck in the Persian Gulf to the west of there and can't get out. The U.S. military blockade is a significant distance to the east, beyond the Gulf of Oman, basically where that goes into the Arabian Sea. That is where the U.S. military has multiple ships stationed and is not letting any ships which are going to or from Iranian ports or having Iranian-linked goods on them to transit through those waters. So it's a U.S. blockade on the Iranian blockade.
7: On Capitol Hill today, Acting Attorney General Todd Blanche is expected to brief GOP senators on the so-called anti-weaponization fund. Many moderate Republicans have spoken out about it. The two police officers who defended the Capitol on January 6th have also filed a lawsuit against it. Democrats gearing up for battle over the proposed national budget that would include billions more for border protection. Minority Leader Chuck Schumer.
18: It will give $72 billion to ICE and Border Patrol without any guardrails. The same agency is already sitting on $100 billion and sending masked agents to sow chaos in the streets of our cities.
7: Senate Republicans say the money is needed for immigration control. Walmart delivering another strong quarter of impressive sales. However, like other major retailers posting financial results this week, the company says it's cautious about the rest of the year given current economic uncertainty. Despite gas prices that are 40% higher than last year, 39 million Americans are expected to be on the roads this Memorial Day weekend. This is ABC News.
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2: The Trump administration is set to loosen a federal rule that requires grocery stores and air conditioning companies to reduce greenhouse gases used in cooling equipment. Elon Musk announcing plans to take SpaceX public. The initial public offering expected to be one of the largest ever and could make Musk a trillionaire when it happens. Musk founded SpaceX in 2002, and as of right now, Forbes puts his net worth at just under $840 billion. The Sandy fire in Simi Valley, California, leading to 40,000 evacuations. However, says ABC's Trevor Ault,
3: conditions have been slowly improving, helping firefighters start to get the upper hand. The Sandy fire here is now 22% contained, but new fires are sparking up every day.
2: Fires have been spreading across the Texas panhandle as well, leaving some grieving.
4: High school sweethearts Valeria and Icy Kabetsky were married last August.
5: And then we moved in here 3 weeks ago and was finally starting our lives.
4: This week, wind-blown flames came in from the west.
6: We were hopeless, couldn't do anything.
4: When the Kabetskys were finally allowed back into their home,
5: we were expecting something, and we walked in and there was nothing.
4: At least 50 homes were lost to the wildfires. Another 25 were damaged. Jim Ryan, ABC News, Dallas.
2: Sorry, college grads. JP Morgan Chase CEO Jamie Dimon tells Bloomberg they'll likely be hiring more AI specialists and fewer traditional bankers in the future. I'm Sherry Preston, ABC News.
7: Shh, here it comes.
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12: Spokane's first professional women's sports team shuts down with no explanation. This morning, the sudden announcement leaving Zephyr fans with lots of questions. Live on KXLY Plus and 4 News Now, you are watching Good Morning Northwest. Glad you're with us. I'm Robin Nance.
13: And I'm Natalie Grant. Today is Thursday, May 21st. Let's get right on over to meteorologist Matt Gray. Take a look at our first alert forecast. The sun is up, Matt.
11: The sun is up. The sun is bright here in Post Falls. It is a sunglasses on the commute kind of morning. And I'll tell you what, I don't think many people are going to be complaining about the weather today. After days where we've had spotty afternoon showers and skies that have already been cloudy as soon as you wake up in the morning at times, today's going to be a whole lot different. We're seeing clear blue skies and just a beautiful, beautiful start to the day. Temperatures have been a little bit chillier so far here this early morning, but we're going to warm up fairly fast. Still some spots in the 30s like Deer Park, Newman Lake, Spirit Lake down to 34 this morning. So still seeing some chilly spots out there, especially in the northern parts of Spokane and Kootenai counties when we see these clear overnight skies. Here's some other spots. A little chilly this morning. Bonner's Ferry at 36, Sandpoint at 37. We're in the low 40s in Pullman to start the morning and in the 50s already in Moses Lake. For our afternoon, we are going to see a couple of clouds starting to build here, but that'll be very late in the day, followed by mostly cloudy skies for your evening, and that'll hold our temperatures to be a little bit warmer. We'll be in the 70s for our highs and be in the 60s for most of the evening. The warming trend will continue all the way into the start of your Memorial Day weekend, where we'll see a chance for some breezy conditions, but by the end of the weekend, our pattern will begin to change. We'll take a closer look coming up.
13: Matt, thanks. Well, there's new fallout this morning from President Trump's taxpayer fund to compensate his political allies.
12: As Sophie Flay reports, a new lawsuit seeks to stop it.
14: This morning, growing opposition to a $1.8 billion fund established as part of President Trump's settlement with the IRS for leaking his tax returns. The so-called anti-weaponization fund is aimed at compensating people Trump says were mistreated by the Justice Department during President Biden's time in office. That group could include people who attacked police officers during the January 6th riot at the Capitol. Two officers who survived the riot are now suing to stop the fund, calling it a taxpayer-funded slush fund to finance the insurrectionists and paramilitary groups that commit violence in his name.
7: It sends that if you commit violence in Donald Trump's name, that you will be protected legally, you will be rewarded financially.
14: Acting Attorney General Todd Blanche says a commission will decide who gets payouts from the fund.
15: People that hurt police get money all the time. There's a process where if you believe you have your rights violated, you can apply for funds, you can sue, you can file a claim, you can go to court.
14: But some Republicans are among those questioning the process.
16: Why are we setting aside $1.8 billion for this in a different process? If someone is damaged by the federal government right now, there is already a process in place to be able to get restitution for that.
17: I don't support it. I think you can't do that.
14: Critics also question how the overall settlement was reached. It was expanded this week to end any current IRS audits of the president, his family, or businesses. Trump says he was hands-off during those negotiations.
18: I released them from the lawsuit, and I guess they made a settlement of some kind. I wasn't involved in the settlement.
13: Sophie Flay, ABC News, New York. The Boundary County Sheriff's Office has arrested a suspect who triggered a manhunt by shooting at deputies. According to the Sheriff's Office, deputies responded to a domestic violence call near the Samuels area. That's just north of Sandpoint at around 2:30 Wednesday morning. While investigating, someone fired shots at law enforcement. Thankfully, they did not hit anyone. People in the area were asked to lock their doors and look out for anyone they didn't recognize. Deputies took that suspect into custody yesterday afternoon, but didn't give any more details.
12: The trial for three people accused of conspiracy to impede or injure officers at a Spokane ICE protest continues this morning. Jack Archer, Bejun Mavawala, and Justice for All were in court for day three of the trial yesterday. The charges stem from an ICE protest in Spokane last summer. Testimonies included a few different federal agents who were at the ICE office when the protest happened. The jury saw cell phone and body cam footage of the ICE protest June 11th. That footage showed all three defendants and protesters gathering to prevent officers from transporting several detainees to a facility in Tacoma. The footage also shows one of the officers getting into a physical altercation with Jack Archer during the protest, as well as interactions with For All and Mavawala. The trial is expected to last up to 2 weeks.
13: The Spokane Zephyr is no more. Management announced yesterday that the team will end operations as a professional women's team, but it did not provide a reason for this decision. It did release a statement that reads, "After careful consideration, we have made the decision not to continue operating a professional women's team. This is not the end of women's soccer in Spokane. We will continue to ensure women's soccer remains an active and visible part of the Inland Northwest." Now, the Zephyr played in the Gamebridge Super League over the past 2 years. Throughout their short history, the team averaged just more than 2,000 fans at each home game at One Spokane Stadium. Both years, the Zephyr finished fifth in the league, just missing the playoffs. Speaking of soccer news, we are less than a month away now from the start of the World Cup. And on the West Side, preparations are very much underway.
12: Volunteers are reporting to the Seattle World Cup headquarters, getting ready to welcome fans to the global event. King 5's Brady Wakayama has the story.
19: We just want to make sure that everyone that comes into Seattle feels the warmth and hospitality that we have to offer.
20: Seattle is getting ready to welcome the world and the global game.
19: For like a world-class event, you have to be a world-class city, and we have some world-class volunteers. I'm really excited for the world to meet Seattle.
20: With the FIFA World Cup weeks away, the city's team off the field is already stepping up. On Wednesday, we met the volunteers who will help bring six matches to life here in the Emerald City.
21: Just being part of the FIFA World Cup is just a dream come true.
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22: Hopefully this represents a great memory, something to wear every once in a while. I'm probably not going to be wearing vibrant blue pants on any given day, but yeah, something I can share with the family and pass down too.
20: More than 34,000 people applied to volunteer in Seattle. Only about 5% made the cut. Roughly 1,900 people selected.
22: Put a good foot forward and then got the email that, yeah, assigned, accepted, passed the background checks and everything else, so I got to participate. It was fun.
20: Volunteers will be stationed across the city, from transit hubs to fan zones to stadium gates. They'll be the first faces fans see, from kickoff to the final whistle.
22: I think it's going to be wild. You know, you've seen it on TV before. It's never happened here before, so other than Club World Cup last year. But it's going to be great to see the hoopla in our own backyard and be a part of it and hopefully feel that energy throughout the city.
12: Fans going to trickle all the way over here to the east side. We're hosting a team here. Then we've got fan zone activities and fun stuff.
13: It's going to be a fun summer.
12: Yeah,
13: it sure is.
12: It is now just about 9 minutes after 6 o'clock.
13: Meteorologist Matt Gray taking a look outside for us this morning as people are kicking off their day.
11: Yeah, commute looking pretty easy here.
13: So easy.
11: And we got a little bit of sunshine, which is nice. A little bit of sunshine, maybe. I might be underselling it, but we do have some warmer days ahead in your forecast that we'll track for you after this.
12: Drought conditions force major changes to summer celebrations. Coming up, the fireworks ban spreading around the region.
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12: It is 6:12. Here's a look at what's new on Good Morning Northwest. A U.S. official says President Trump and Israeli Prime Minister Benjamin Netanyahu had a tense phone call about their differing views on the future of the war in Iran.
13: According to the official, when the two leaders spoke on Sunday, Trump shared he was likely to move forward with new targeted attacks in Iran. However, roughly 24 hours later, he said he was halting those strikes at the request of allies in the Gulf. The official says that Trump and Netanyahu spoke again on Tuesday for an hour. It was during that conversation where Netanyahu said he believed delaying those strikes was a mistake. An Israeli source also says that Netanyahu pushed for the resumption of military action.
12: A bill on Capitol Hill that aims to tackle housing affordability is another step closer to law. The House passed its bipartisan amended version of the 21st Century Road to Housing Act. The Senate approved its version in March. The bill would expand loans to spur construction, loosen permitting rules at the local level, and expand manufactured business. or rather manufactured housing. Both the House and Senate need to reconcile their versions before the bill can hit President Donald Trump's desk. A New York judge sentenced a woman who pleaded guilty for drowning her three children. Yesterday, Erin Murdy received 20 years to life. According to those court documents, Murdy drowned her 7 and 4-year-olds and 3-month-old in the ocean in 2022. The 34-year-old then left their bodies along a beach near their home in Coney Island. Prosecutors said family members found Murdy at a nearby beach. She told them the children were gone. The U.S. military announced the Nimitz Carrier Strike Group is now in the Caribbean. The massive floating military vessel includes an aircraft carrier, air wing, and at least one missile destroyer. The news comes amid heightened tensions between Cuba and the U.S. The announcement also came on the same day the Trump administration indicted former Cuban President Raul Castro.
11: Beautiful start to our morning. Clear blue skies. Temperatures in the upper 40s, but won't stay that way for long. We could have a lot more days like these. I might be out of a job. I don't know. More days like this is nice. We'll be in the 70s this afternoon. It is going to get a little cloudy this evening right around sunset. We'll be clear, however, by morning and getting set for another nice day to end our work week.
12: Matt, thanks. Well, in an effort to prevent wildfires this year, the Spokane tribe has decided to ban the sale and use of fireworks on tribal lands. The tribe says this decision comes after a meeting with the Department of Natural Resources about fire risk for this summer, as well as the drought declaration issued by the Washington Department of Ecology. This is the fourth year in a row that Ecology has made that declaration. The tribe said this is being done to protect tribal lands and members.
2: You know, high winds like that, a fire can really take and spread. And detriment that it does to not only our natural resources, but that last fire we had there that it took out 14 homes.
12: The Colville tribe has also banned the sale and use of firework for those same reasons. The tribe says that the 4th of July fireworks show that is planned at the Two Rivers Resort will continue as scheduled. So you'll still see some fireworks this summer, but don't let off your own. Good morning, Northwest. Time right now is 6:15. Avista prepares for wildfire season 2 with major operational changes. Coming up a little later, how it'll affect you and what you need to know before the next power outage hits.
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13: Welcome back. Your time right now is 6:19. The U.S. figure skating team made a big impression on all of us during the Winter Olympics. And today, a rare opportunity is coming to Spokane where you can see these athletes in person.
12: Yeah, the 2026 Stars on Ice Tour returns to Spokane this evening, headlining Olympic champions and gold medalists. Alexander Konyart's live outside the arena this morning.
13: She's inside now.
12: Yeah, that's, well, okay then. She's inside. You talked to some of the skaters yesterday. How are they feeling?
17: Good morning. Well, they are so excited to be performing here for our Spokane community. They tell me that one of the best parts of all of Stars on Ice for them is that they just get to enjoy the art of figure skating and not worry as much about competing like they did in the Olympics. Now, the U.S. figure skating team that competed in this year's Winter Olympics came home as one of the most decorated teams in the country's Olympic history. If you come out this evening, you'll see some of those athletes showcase their skills on the ice. Some of the headliners include gold medalist and world champion Alyssa Liu, three-time world champion Ilya Malinin, also known as the Quad God, and 2026 Olympic ice dancers Christina Carrera and Anthony Ponomarenko.
18: We've been having so much fun. It's our first time touring with Stars on Ice. And it's so nice being back with the Olympic team. We get to train together, live together on the bus, and we're just having a blast.
28: I think the full cast has something unique to show, and then the group numbers, it's something that brings it all together. So it's people should expect a really fun show and a very entertaining one.
17: Christina and Anthony have been skating together since 2014. They've really formed a long-standing partnership and are known as some of the most consistent ice dancers in the United States. Now, throughout the show, you'll see both some solos as well as numbers that include all of the different figure skaters. There are still a couple of tickets left, so I would be quick in grabbing those because I'm told this has to be quite something to see. Those start at around $32 and go up to about $100. So definitely a good deal right there. You can find those tickets on Tickets West, and you can also find more information on the whole performance on Stars on Ice's website, as well as where you can get those tickets. For now, reporting live, Alexandra Konyarts, 4 News Now.
13: Alex looks like she's ready to jump on the ice.
12: I think she is.
11: It's probably a little chilly in there. Just a guess.
13: Probably a little bit.
12: But look at this. To start your morning, you might need your shades as you head out the door.
11: Yeah, especially if you're maybe you're headed in an easterly direction.
13: Probably will need them.
11: Pull the shades down. Pull the little side thing out if you have the side thing. Oh, the side thing's really helpful.
13: Yeah, it comes in handy.
11: I didn't know I needed it until I realized that I needed it, and I missed it my whole life. So we go through our morning. Things are going to be just A+. And here's an A+ view. Looking at the airport in Chihuahua. This is one of my favorite views that we have on a beautiful day, especially around sunrise. We just get such a great view of the mountains here. And it's been busy in our northern counties with showers and storms and things popping up each and every afternoon. It is going to be a lot nicer for today. And looking pretty good in Spokane here as well. Temperatures moving through the 50s as we head towards the middle and late morning hours. We'll be up into the 60s here for the early afternoon. We're going to stay away from some of the cloudier skies through much of the day, but we'll see a little bit of building cloud cover starting very late in the afternoon and into your evening. In fact, by the evening, by sunset, it'll likely be somewhat overcast in a few places. But this is just some fair weather cloud cover. Not expecting rain or anything crazy like that coming out of that for today. Our highs today, right about 72 in Spokane. Coeur d'Alene and St. Mary's hit 71. We'll still see a few spots in the upper 60s or just kind of touching 70 degrees briefly, say, in Pullman and Moscow today. 76 in the LC Valley, upper 70s, very close to 80 degrees from Wenatchee to Moses Lake to the Tri-Cities, and then all the way north up along the Okanagan River. If you are wishing for even warmer weather, well, you're going to get that wish here. Going into Friday, we add about 3-4 degrees and then add 3-4 degrees more going into Saturday. Saturday's going to be the peak of our warmth as we're going to start to see things slow down a little bit going into Sunday. The high pressure that's in control of our weather here for the next couple of days will start to break down on Sunday, but it's not going to be enough to where it's going to drop our temperatures all that much. However, you look off the coast up towards Alaska, we got another storm system on the way, and it starts moving in here on Monday. So there's going to be a lot of changes for Memorial Day compared to the days prior to that. Now, in some ways, this is a good thing because we still need some rain. So having another kind of 2-3 days where we can add to our rainfall totals here and get a little bit closer to that average number here for March, April, and May, that is a good thing. Plus, I think that a lot of the wet weather is going to hold off until late on Memorial Day, but it's definitely going to be a bit of a different vibe here for Monday. Cloudier skies. We're going to see cooler temperatures as well. Highs only in the upper 60s after those warm summer-like days on Saturday and Sunday.
12: Yeah, wow. That's really something. That'll be a nice weekend to be outside.
11: Yeah, it's going to be

0: A nice weekend to be outside.
1: Mm-hmm. Yeah, it's going to be a great weekend. Yeah. Just make sure it is going to be breezy. So already start practicing that fire safety. We've seen all the burn restriction things that are already popping up here.
2: Exactly.
0: Be smart.
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0: Matt, thanks.
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0: The NBA all-rookie teams were unveiled last night, and one former Coug has earned a spot on that list. Stick around to find out what earned Cedric Coward a spot on this coveted roster. That's coming up next here in Morning Sports.
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3: From the voices, places, and moments that shape this nation, this is a KXLY Brands America 250 moment, bringing our history to life with Chief Spokane Gary of the Spokane Tribe.
6: Forced from his land, he lived out his final years in Indian Canyon west of downtown Spokane. Margot Hill Ferguson is a member of Chief Gary's family and a professor at Eastern Washington University.
7: He did everything the white people wanted us to: embrace Christianity, speak the language, be civilized, and this is how he was treated?
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7: He would be proud to know that we have young tribal members still speaking our language. We have the Spokane Language House that is teaching the stories of Spokane Gary. 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
14: Good news for Washington State basketball fans as former Coug star Cedric Coward made a pretty huge splash in his NBA rookie season for the Memphis Grizzlies, and now he's got some pretty serious recognition to show for it. Coward earned a spot on the NBA All-Rookie First Team, the only member of the Grizzlies on the list, and he joins other former Coug alum Jalen Wells as members of this honor. Washington State boasts only Coward, Wells, his teammate, and Klay Thompson as active all-rookie first-team members, also the only all-time for Washington State. Coward earned almost 50 starts and averaged around 14.6 rebounds and 3 assists with great efficiency. Coward also finished 5th in Rookie of the Year voting. Chet Holmgren and the Oklahoma City Thunder have evened the Western Conference Finals last night at one game apiece. They beat Victor Wembanyama and the San Antonio Spurs 122-113, mainly through Shai Gilgeous-Alexander's 30 points. Wemby still finished the game with 21 points, 17 rebounds, and 6 assists, but Stephon Castle, despite this ridiculous dunk you're about to watch, oh my goodness, he had 9 turnovers, which helped doom the Spurs. Castle's 19 turnovers to the first two conference finals.

0: Finals game sets a new record. Game 3 travels south to Texas. They'll play that game tomorrow at 5:30 p.m. Pacific time. Gonzaga and Kentucky men's basketball ended their six-game series a couple games short, canceling the Zags' trip to Rupp Arena this season and the return to the Kennel next season. This completes the deal originally made for with former Kentucky and current Arkansas head coach John Calipari and, of course, GU head coach Mark Few. The Zags lead the series 3-1, punctuated by an incredible 35-point Zags beatdown in Nashville last season. And Gonzaga now owns an extra slot on the schedule, very possible to fill up with the first official Spokane Arena or maybe even Seattle game, perhaps a regular home game right back at McCarthy Athletic Center. We'll be back tonight with more sports around our area, including a chat with Spokane Indians third baseman Ethan Hedges.
1: We'll have to see what GU does with that open spot.
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4: 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The Dow Jones has lost 120 points to 49,890. The S&P 500 is down 35 to 7,395. And the NASDAQ is down 200 points to 26,070. 10-year treasuries are at 4.6%. Taking a look at commodities now, crude oil is trading at $101 a barrel. The price of gold is at $4,510 an ounce, while silver is at $75.40 an ounce. Soft white wheat is quoted at $6.55 a bushel. And finally, NVIDIA stock has lost about $5 this morning and is now trading at $218 a share. Learn how to retire with Altmaier by visiting altmaierfinancial.com, where you can find times this weekend to join Dave on Altmaier Financial Radio. 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
1: Good morning, Northwest. Thanks for starting your day with us. I'm Natalie Grant.
2: And I'm Robin Nance. Today is Thursday, May 21st. Let's check in with meteorologist Matt Gray and your first alert forecast.
11: And for the first time this week, we've had to zoom out a lot to find any wet weather, which I think bodes very well for your activities and your plans here for this Thursday. We've got snow in the Yellowstone Park area, rain around Billings, Montana, and that's about the closest stuff that we've got right now. So looking pretty good for today as we're in a dry pocket here now. 70s for this afternoon. For a second straight day, it is going to be just a nice spring day overall here on this Thursday. But in the days to come, it's going to start to feel a little bit more like summer. not so summery right now, especially in our northern counties where we have temperatures down into the 30s, 39, Colville, Bonner's Ferry, Sandpoint, and Libby, Montana this morning. We're warming into the upper 40s now around Spokane, low 40s on the Palouse, 50s already in Wenatchee and Moses Lake. With lots of sunshine to come, we'll warm up fairly quickly, and that will continue through Saturday. But wet weather is never far away in the springtime, at least we hope that it's not. It's going to be returning on Memorial Day. So we'll take a closer look at that forecast for a busy holiday weekend coming up.
2: All right, Matt, thanks. Avista is making changes to how its power lines operate this summer as it prepares for wildfire season. The company says it's using what it calls fire safety mode. It's a setting designed to reduce the risk of wildfires caused by downed power lines. Under normal conditions, power lines automatically try to re-energize after a fault, like when a tree branch falls on a line. But in fire safety mode, that automatic reset is disabled in some cases, meaning crews may need to inspect lines before restoring power. That could mean longer outages for customers, but Avista says it helps lower the risk of sparking a wildfire.
1: Election workers counted more ballots in Idaho's primary election yesterday, and here's where things stand for our local levies. The Lakeland Joint School District plant facilities levy is now decisively failing. This levy affects both Kootenai and Bonner counties. It's currently failing with only 43% of the vote in favor of it. The measure needed 55% approval to pass. Now, this five-year, $15 million levy would have funded facilities upgrades like the HVAC system, bathroom repairs, asphalt work, and construction of a new track. The measure would have cost property owners just more than $30 a year for every $100,000 of assessed property value.
2: But it's a different story in Kellogg, where the supplemental levy for the Kellogg Joint School District is still passing. Nearly 64% of voters are approving this measure. And the Kootenai County Fire and Rescue levy is passing as well, with more than 62% of people voting in favor of the measure. Election results will be certified June 9th. And for the latest election coverage, go to KXLY.com/forthepeople.
1: The man convicted of a 1982 murder of a Spokane teenager was denied parole yesterday and also had 15 years added to his prison sentence.
2: 83-year-old Arby Dean Williams was convicted of the murder of Linda Strait 22 years after she was found dead. When he was charged with Strait's death, Williams was already serving time for kidnapping two girls and raping one of them. During his parole hearing, the board gave several reasons for the denial, including Williams refusing to attend any hearings, so the board had little insight into his rehabilitation. He also has a history of alcohol abuse, but hasn't completed substance use disorder treatment. And despite his age, evaluations show Williams is likely to reoffend. Spokane County Prosecutor Preston McCollum commented on the decision, saying, "This is a relief for the survivors and for our community. I'm thankful the board took into consideration all aspects of this case and the risk of Williams reoffending despite his age. They truly listened to the victims and survivors of his atrocities." You can read the full statement on KXLY.com.
1: The woman accused of driving onto a sidewalk and trying to run a child down on a dirt bike has pleaded not guilty in court. 56-year-old Wendy Clemente was arrested last month following the incident shown in this video. She was arrested about a mile away from where it happened, accused of trying to trespass on someone's property. She was also charged with first-degree assault and driving under the influence. Court documents show Clemente admitted she probably had too much to drink. She's due back in court on August 10th.
2: In news for your health, ticks and the illnesses they cause have been on the rise in recent years, with some species spreading rapidly into new areas.
1: Our Rob King is in studio this morning with ways to keep yourself safe this year. Good morning, Rob.
12: Good morning, Natalie. Robin, we know it's important to cover up and use insect repellent when you're out in the woods. But what about when you're in your own backyard? Consumer Reports offers easy tips to help keep you and your family safe.
13: Those shaded areas in our yards are a welcome break from summer sun, but they're also the spots that ticks like to hide out, says Consumer Reports' Paul Hope.
14: Ticks carry a lot of illnesses, including Lyme disease, so it's important to keep them out of your yard. They tend to like cool, shady areas under tall grass, so don't let your grass grow too tall. Cutting to a height of 3 inches ensures that ticks won't like it, but it also isn't so short that it'll harm your grass.
13: Consumer Reports typically recommends mulching your grass clippings to add extra nutrients to your lawn. But if you live in an area with a high tick population, or you miss a week of mowing and the grass gets tall, consider bagging those clippings instead, and that eliminates some hiding spots for ticks. Trim tall grasses and weeds, especially around walkways and other high traffic areas. Get rid of leaves, brush, and other debris in your yard and lawn that ticks can use for shade. If your yard butts up against wooded areas, create a 3-foot barrier with dry wood chips or gravel to deter ticks from entering. Discourage animals that transmit ticks, like deer and mice.
14: Ticks travel on other animals like mice and deer, so if you want to get rid of ticks, try to keep those other animals out of your yard. For deer, a high fence can deter them from coming in. For mice, bait boxes can kill the ticks they carry without harming the mice themselves.
13: One final note, getting rid of areas that can harbor ticks also exposes you to them, so always check yourself after doing yard cleanup and maintenance.
0: Now, Consumer Reports says it's essential to protect yourself wherever you're headed outdoors and spending time in tick-prone areas. Cover your body as much as possible and apply insect repellent to exposed skin. The best choices contain Environmental Protection Agency registered ingredients, such as DEET, oil of lemon eucalyptus, and picaridin. In studio, I'm Rob King.
1: Ticks are bad this year, too.
2: Ew. Rob,
1: thanks. Well, patients at Sacred Heart Children's Hospital had some extra special visitors yesterday. Check this out. Their favorite superheroes got to take a break from fighting crime for a bit and share some encouraging words with them instead. The hospital hosted its annual Superheroes for Kids event for the 12th year in a row. One little girl told us Supergirl has always been an inspiration for her.
15: She lets us know that even if you're a girl, you can be strong and anything is possible.
1: That is right. And donations from local sponsors added up to $75,000 for this event. The money will go towards Sacred Heart Children's Hospital. That is
2: such a fun day.
1: I love everything about this. That's so cool. Good morning, Northwest time right now is 6:39.
2: All right. We're checking in again with Matt, and it's sunny out there.
11: Oh, yes, it is. We join you from a sunny Sandpoint. I think this car going by is a little, like, camper situation hanging on the back here.
2: Okay.
11: Just saying, a lot of people are going to be out and about getting into the woods here this weekend. If not, we've got your first camping forecast of the season coming up in my full forecast after this.
2: Spokane International Airport lands $6 million in federal funding. Where that money's going and improvements that you could see at GEG soon. That's next.
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2: Welcome back. It's 647. A rare opportunity is coming to Spokane later today where you can watch some of the most accomplished and gifted figure skating champions.
1: Stars on Ice is back in town, and this year's show features some really impressive athletes, as it always does. Our Alexander Konyarts is live this morning at the Spokane Arena, right down on the ice where they'll be tonight. And you have the opportunity to meet some of the skaters that will be performing. How are they feeling ahead of the show?
21: Good morning. Well, they're obviously excited to be performing here in Spokane, and they're about six weeks into the tour now. So they tell me they feel pretty ready for their performance. One of the best parts for them is getting to be with the other figure skaters who also competed in the Olympics while connecting with fans all across the United States. Now, this year's lineup has a lot of impressive skaters, including Alyssa Liu, Ilya Malinin, and ice dancers Christina Carrera and Anthony Ponomarenko. They say one of the best parts of the experience is getting to perform without the pressure of competing.
22: To go out there and have no stress and just to perform to the best of our ability and to have fun, it's something unlocked.
23: It's really exciting. It's really rewarding getting to go out there in front of a big crowd and not feeling the pressure we normally feel in competition. It's way more relaxed, and I feel like we're able to be more ourselves.
21: Christina Anthony are known as being one of the most consistent ice dancer duos in the country. Now, during the show, you'll be able to see both some solos as well as performances with the whole cast together. The show kicks off tonight at 7 p.m. right here at the arena. There's still a couple of tickets available online. Reporting live, Alexander Konyarts for News Now.
1: Get those tickets. See the Quad God and Amber Glenn and all those amazing stars in person.
2: And that's where she is right now. Yes. And that's where they'll be tonight. This is a live look at the Spokane Veterans Memorial Arena.
1: We are starting off a sunny day. Matt, taking a live look outside for us this morning. How are we looking?
11: Yeah, looking really, really good here as we kick things off on this beautiful Thursday. 40s right now, lots of sunshine. And for most of us, that will be the continuation of things today. Mostly sunny conditions, couple little puffy fair weather clouds here for we get towards kind of 3-4 o'clock. Temperatures will be in the upper 70s in the Columbia Basin, low 70s around Spokane, Coeur d'Alene, although we'll stay in the 60s for most of the day in North Idaho. Might see a couple of little showers here just to the north of Omak and Winthrop here this afternoon. We'll also be looking for Friday to see a couple of showers right along the U.S.-Canada border. Otherwise, we're warming up and things are looking pretty awesome here for the end of this week, as a lot of the active weather is going to stay away from us for the time being. Let's take a look here at what you can expect. In fact, I ended up skipping past here what I wanted to show you, which is our camping forecast, because a lot of people are going to be out camping. So let's take a look. This is at the Lake Spokane Campground in Long Lake, 82 degrees for your Saturday. Going to be warm out there. Sunday in the 70s. Burning restrictions coming into place around many areas. And then we have rain coming in for your Memorial Day Monday. So thinking that our morning on Memorial Day is going to be okay. Definitely going to be cloudy, but we'll see the rain coming in for the second half of the day. Rain chances will continue as we go into Tuesday and Wednesday of next week. But hey, the good news here is that most of your weekend is looking pretty nice. We'll be right back with your morning sprint.
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11: 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The Dow Jones has lost 140 points to 49,870. The S&P 500 is down 25 to 7,405. And the NASDAQ is down 120 points to 26,150. 10-year treasuries are at 4.6%. Now taking a look at commodities, crude oil's trading at $101 a barrel. The price of gold is at $4,507 an ounce, while silver is at $75.60 an ounce. Soft white wheat's quoted at $6.55 a bushel. And finally, Boeing stock has lost about $6 this morning and is now trading at $215 a share. 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
16: Welcome back. Your time right now, 6:53. It's time to get you ready to take on your Thursday in the morning sprint. Meteorologist Matt Gray has got a look at your forecast.
17: Alexander Konyarts live at the Spokane Arena with professional ice skaters for Stars on Ice.
16: But first, we have Rob King in studio this morning with details on Idaho's primary election results that are still rolling in.
18: Well, more ballots have been counted. There's been a change to one of the local levies we're tracking. The Lakeland Joint School District plant facilities levying now failing decisively. This levy affects both Kootenai and Bonner counties, currently failing with only 43% of the vote in favor of it. The measure needs 55% approval in order to pass. This five-year, $15 million levy would have funded facility upgrades like HVAC system upgrades, bathroom repairs, asphalt work, and the construction of a proper track at Lakeland Middle School. The measure would cost property owners just more than $30 a year for every $100,000 of assessed property value. Election results will be certified on June 9th. And for more updates, tune in to Good Morning Northwest on Fox 28.
5: Taking a look here at your forecast, clear skies and sporting beautiful conditions. Highs will be in the 70s. We'll see a few clouds late this evening, and so we may see a little bit of overcast around sunset. Here's what we got for the next 4 days. We are warming up out there. Going to be close to 80 degrees in Spokane by the time we get to Saturday afternoon. Temperatures drop just slightly for Sunday.
16: Well, in an effort to prevent wildfires, the Spokane tribe has decided to ban the sale and use of fireworks on tribal lands this season. The tribe says this decision comes after meeting with the Department of Natural Resources about fire risk for this summer, as well as the drought declaration issued by the Washington Department of Ecology. This is the fourth year in a row that that declaration has been made. The tribe says this is being done to protect tribal lands and members.
17: The Boundary County Sheriff's Office arrested a suspect who triggered a manhunt by shooting at deputies. According to the Sheriff's Office, deputies responded to a domestic violence call near the Samuels area north of Sandpoint around 2:30 Wednesday morning. While investigating, someone fired shots at law enforcement. They did not hit anyone. People in the area were asked to lock their doors.
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3: From ABC News, I'm Chuck Sievertson. A measure to compel President Trump to withdraw from the war with Iran is expected to come up for a vote in the House today. Significant test of lawmakers' willingness to go along with a war the president launched over 2 months ago without congressional approval. A small but potentially crucial number of Republicans have sided with Democrats on the issue. And what's keeping oil and gasoline prices high continues. Iran's announced a new area of control of the Strait of Hormuz, but the U.S. insists it is in control. ABC's Tom Sufi Burridge.
19: Iran has the ability to threaten ships, and that is why there are hundreds of ships stuck in the Persian Gulf to the west of there and can't get out. The U.S. military blockade is a significant distance to the east, beyond the Gulf of Oman, basically where that goes into the Arabian Sea. That is where the U.S. military has multiple ships stationed and is not letting any ships which are going to or from Iranian ports or having Iranian-linked goods on them to transit through those waters. So it's a U.S. blockade on the Iranian blockade.
3: Growing concern among Republicans in Congress about the fund President Trump wants the Justice Department to set up to pay people claiming they were harmed by the government.
20: Oklahoma Senator James Lankford is one Republican questioning whether the new fund could see taxpayer money going to those who beat Capitol police officers on January 6th.
21: I don't understand why any of those folks would receive any kind of compensation.
20: Senate Democrats will aim to put Republicans on the record on the fund and on the president's ballroom project as final action nears on a bill that would fund immigration enforcement. But noting a lack of interest among Republicans in putting taxpayer money into the ballroom, senators say a billion-dollar provision for the Secret Service has been removed from the package. Stephen Portnoy, ABC News, Washington.
3: The U.S. Commission of Fine Arts has approved the design for the military victory arch President Trump wants to build in Washington, this despite opposition. Wall Street major indexes are lower. You're listening to ABC News.
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3: A mixed bag in the housing market, according to new government data.
24: Last month, construction was begun on 1.5 million new homes, compared with 1.7 million the month before. That's single-family houses, apartments, and condos. But next month might see an increase in housing starts. Construction permits issued for new homes surged nearly 6% from March to April.
3: ABC's Jim Ryan. This says mortgage rates have hit a nine-month high, with a 30-year fixed hovering around 6.68%.
0: Hitting the road this Memorial Day weekend, ABC's Stephanie Ramos has tips to beat the traffic.
1: Traffic data company INRIX says the worst times to drive will be Thursday and Friday afternoons, especially between 3 and 6 p.m., with major backups expected in cities like New York, Boston, Denver, and Los Angeles. The best bet? Hit the road early in the morning or wait until later at night to avoid the heaviest congestion. Now, if you're driving long distances, experts say plan your gas stops ahead of time. Prices can vary significantly along your route. So filling up smart could actually save you some money.
0: More than 45 million Americans are expected to travel at least 50 miles. The Union for Theater Workers is planning to protest outside the Kennedy Center today to demonstrate against layoffs and the temporary closure of the center. Members of the International Alliance of Theatrical Stage Employees say that the layoffs are in violation of their contract, and they say that the jobs won't come back when the center reopens. Chuck Sievertson, ABC News.
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31: All right, let's do it. 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Jamie Markley, David Van Camp, Scott Robbins.
32: Yeah, man.
31: Okay, what are these Iranian sources saying, David?
32: Well, they're telling Reuters that the supreme leader, who apparently is alive and able to communicate, I don't know, has ordered that the country's stockpile of near-weapons-grade uranium must stay inside Iran.
31: Uh-oh.
32: They're not going to give up that card.
31: Okay.
33: Here we go. Again.
31: Well, Trump was asked yesterday, like he's asked every day, about where everything stands with Iran.
34: Where does that stand today? Have you heard anything from them?
35: Right on the borderline, believe me. If we don't get the right answers, it goes very quickly. We're all ready to go. We have to get the right answers. It would have to be a complete 100% good answers. And if we do, we save a lot of time, energy, and lives.
31: Yeah. But if not, they're ready to roll. That's pretty much where it stands.
33: So when's the deadline?
32: Well, there is no deadline. Trump yesterday said 2-3 days, like the end of the week, then maybe early next week. I don't know. We'll see what happens.
31: Yeah. We'll see.
33: Okay. All right.
31: I'm guessing we're going to hit them again. I mean, it doesn't seem like they're going to come to the table with what we want to hear.
32: Well, I mean, to me, it's like step one is proof of life that the supreme leader is even up and conscious.
31: Yeah, no kidding. We still haven't seen him. And most importantly, we have a bet on that.
32: Yeah.
31: You and I do.
33: I know.
31: It's riding on this. So we'll see.
33: You said he was alive, right?
31: Yeah.
33: Yeah.
31: Yeah, you said no.
33: No.
31: Okay.
33: Well, are we ever really going to know? I don't know.
31: Well, I mean, if there's proof of life.
33: Some AI version of it.
31: And then that's what you're going to say, and then David is going to have to be the judge.
32: Yeah. Well, you've also got the cardboard cutout. That fooled a lot of people, right?
31: That fooled no one.
33: That was rudimentary, though. They can do better this than that, yeah.
31: Yeah. So you got that going on. You got Cuba going on. And more on that a little bit later. But, David, you say you have an unhinged rant to get to.
32: Oh, yes, for sure. So Democrat Representative Jasmine Crockett really does not want to talk about the Southern Poverty Law Center funding white supremacist organizations. There was a big hearing about that yesterday in the House of Representatives. And, man, she started going off about, in her words, savage white people.
31: What?
33: Yeah.
31: Well, she should be mad at them then because they were funding it. That doesn't make any sense.
5: We haven't had one hearing on white supremacy. Yet when we look at things like the killing of Ahmaud Arbery, George Floyd, Breonna Taylor, the 9 worshipers who were murdered at the Mother Emanuel AME Church, the 23 people murdered in 2019 during a shooting at
31: Hold on. Some of those that she's mentioning, I don't quite understand how it all goes together.
32: Now, Breonna Taylor murdered by a white supremacist? No. It was a tragic set of circumstances, but justified shooting.
31: Yes.
32: And not.
31: Anyway, yeah. I guess she's raging. Let her go.
5: At Walmart in El Paso, the 10 people murdered during the 2022 shooting at a grocery store in Buffalo, New York. All of these were murdered by white supremacists who are empowered by the Republican Party's racist rhetoric and policies. Some of y'all need to read up on your history books, the very same ones that the Republicans have decided that people should not hear about because you don't want real history taught in our schools because
31: Hold on a second. I completely understand this now.
32: Yeah.
31: Because, well, her future in politics is pretty much over.
33: It's over.
32: Yeah, pretty much.
31: Okay, so she's got to have a jumping off point. She's got to have a career.
32: Yeah.
31: She's dabbled in this for a while. Why not go all in?
33: Yeah.
32: Sure.
31: And I don't think you need a degree for it.
33: Form your own network, the Nut Job Radio Network.
32: There you go.
33: Yeah.
31: I would guess. Or she might get more invites for, you know, different cable news outlets.
33: Oh, CNN will be watching. Yeah, and she'll be on The View. And she'll be every app, right?
31: Yeah, but we're not even done with the rant yet. Here we go.
5: You're afraid that it's going to hurt people's feelings to know that their ancestors were so savage that they would enslave black folk. You don't want them to understand why the 14th Amendment...
31: Did you know that, Scott?
33: This is news to me.
31: It was never taught in school, was it?
33: Yeah, savage. No,
31: never.
33: I don't...
31: Mm-mm. No, I learned nothing about...
33: Never.
31: The Civil War?
33: Nah.
31: Nothing about slave? Nothing.
33: Wasn't taught.
31: Uh-uh.
33: Nope.
31: Because all of our teachers were, well, white supremacists.
33: Right.
31: Yeah, that's right. Go ahead.
5: Want them to understand why the 14th Amendment mattered then and it matters today. You don't want them to understand that when they draw these racist lines and tell black folk that they shouldn't have representation in this country, that it is against the Constitution.
7: I'm the
5: you want them
7: lady.
5: To be ignorant so they can sit up here and be
7: I'm
5: your token
7: lady,
5: for your mission.
7: Isaacs.
31: Okay.
33: Jim Jordan is there going up.
31: Okay. All right. Yeah.
33: Not enough.
31: Okay.
32: Settle down.
31: Thank you.
32: Let's go.
31: Speaking of bets, you still have $20 on Jasmine Crockett with David and I that she will be polling in the top three for Democrats for president by August 2027.
33: Well, the way it looks right now, I'm still fairly confident that'll happen. They got nobody. I mean, you know.
31: You want to double it?
33: No, I don't want to double it. No, I'm not that confident.
31: Okay.
33: I thought that she would do better. That's all.
31: You were kind of believing in the hype because she was getting on cable news all the time.
33: She was everywhere, yeah.
31: Yeah, very much so.
33: But she is you'll stop and listen when Jasmine starts talking.
31: And then you tune out
33: soon
31: after.
33: I mean, for no other reason, just the comedic version of it. The cartoon character she's created.
31: No kidding.
33: Because that's not how she talks.
31: No, just at specific times.
33: That's not how she talks. Yes, exactly.
31: We have teachers union news, David?
32: I do. Well, during a recent webinar... I saw this from Town Hall. Leaders from major teachers unions in Minneapolis, Chicago, and Los Angeles talked about upping the stakes here, moving away from just good old-fashioned protests and really embracing the rioting.
31: What? Protesting what? How about teaching the kids?
32: Right.
31: Have you seen their test scores? They're terrible. How about getting everybody together? Like, what can we do to get these kids to learn?
33: Things would improve if they just had more money.
31: Is that what it is?
33: Yes.
31: Okay, roll it.
8: You know, no disrespect to folks sending postcards or rallies, but I do think people are getting a tiny bit burned out by some of these tactics because it's very evident that our politicians and our elected leaders are not listening to us. So how do we make them listen, right? How do we get...
31: What is the purpose of a teachers union?
32: Apparently it's, leading to violent revolution. I thought it was to protect the... teachers' interest to make sure that they could focus mostly on, you know, kids in the classroom. I mean, I'd say that half in jest because we all know that's not really what it is.
31: No, it's not what it is. But this is insane.
8: Right? How do we get their attention? How do we say, well, we're going to be out here putting ourselves in harm's way, and you're going to be responsible for
7: that.
9: So it's going to mean that we've got to replicate some of the things we've seen our siblings do in other countries that are effective at challenging and defeating authoritarians that most Americans aren't comfortable with.
7: We burned down an entire police precinct and did not rebuild it. I have taken six city streets and have not returned it. We don't say no justice, no peace. We say no justice, no streets. And I dare them to arrest me.
31: Holy crap. So you're proud of what you've done in Minneapolis?
32: Yes.
31: And that's what you think other teachers' unions need to do in different towns?
32: Yeah.
31: And what does this have to do with kids and learning?
32: Well, it's okay. They got a fine educational system in the Twin Cities. After all, you know, you've got the Quality Learning Center as a backstop.
31: Yeah, you do.
33: And not everybody has one of those, David. Just a privileged few.
31: But by the way, I'm looking at the new numbers from that. The Feeding Our Future scandal?
33: Yes.
31: There? That keeps expanding. And the scale is crazy. One of the largest COVID-era fraud operations in the country. Prosecutors say a network tied to a Minnesota nonprofit falsely claimed to have served millions of meals to children during the pandemic ultimately pulled in over $250 million. And another
33: individual's
31: been charged.
33: And that's on the federal level. That's not on the state level.
31: Yes.
33: Gee whiz.
32: Well, one of the women tied to that Feeding Our Futures thing, what's her name? Fahima Ege Mohammed.
33: Yes.
32: Well, she also is now being charged because she allegedly stole $4.6 million by submitting bogus claims through the Future Leaders Early Learning Center, a daycare that she was operating.
31: Wow. Well, just saying that's Islamophobic.
32: Oh, sure. Yeah. Okay.
31: Got to watch out for that. And then, you know, a good part of the country's in mourning because it's going to be the last day of Stephen Colbert.
33: Oh, my God. It's just, can this end soon enough?
31: What was the average audience, like 2.5 million?
33: I don't remember the last time we looked. Sounds right.
31: Yeah, something like that. It's nothing like what it was even with Letterman. With Letterman in like 93, what was that? That was over 7 million. So it's nothing compared to what it used to be as far as late night
33: Which
31: goes.
33: Is why he doesn't have a job anymore.
31: Well, yeah, it was losing $40 million a year.
33: They said he had 200 employees.
31: Oh,
33: 200
31: yeah.
33: for that show. Doing yes. what?
31: Because a lot of it is just him interviewing somebody.
33: Yes.
31: But it takes 200 people to put that on.
33: 200?
31: Yes.
33: I heard Gutfeld say last night he has like 12 people. And he beats them.
31: He does beat them.
33: Yeah, he does.
31: He gets like three and a half million.
33: Yeah.
31: And it's on cable.
33: Yeah.
31: But you're saying someone is mourning the loss, David, who?
32: Well, it would be Sarah Seidner and Brian Stelter, the potato, on CNN.
31: Oh, okay.
10: So a lot of people going to miss him, certainly, just like
11: they
10: did
11: Letterman.
10: Just make
11: the world a little bit less bleak. That's right.
10: Yeah.
11: It's a really special format. That's right. Well, that's the thing. The Late Show is about more than Colbert. It was about top 10 lists and stupid human tricks and all the rest. It was about that experience at the end of the night, and that's what we're losing in this country, and it's bigger than the late night, I think, Sarah.
10: Yeah, losing in this country and losing in New York City where you can go see the show.
31: Oh, my gosh.
10: And that's when the tears came.
32: Very sad. Very sad.
31: You know, you look at some of the numbers. You brought 200 plus. Did you know how many writers he had to craft his monologues?
33: No.
31: Take a guess. Closest to
33: 65.
32: Wins. I'll go 50.
31: It was 22. Oh. Still, that number blew me away. Yeah, 22 writers? People. That's your whole job.
33: Yeah. You're sitting around writing jokes, yeah.
31: Did you ever see one of his monologues?
33: Yes. Well,
31: they should have been fired.
33: It's all bash Trump, bash Trump, bash Trump.
31: It's not very good. The number of jokes that targeted Trump and or conservatives after CBS announced in July that he would be going off the air. It's 95%. Wow. The number of times that Bernie Sanders has appeared as a guest on the show. Again, this is a comedy show.
33: Yeah, right.
31: 15
33: times?
32: Yes. Wow.
33: Sandwich showed up?
31: Yes.
12: Bernie sandwiches 15 times. Holy How about Jake Tapper from CNN?
33: I know he was on there a few times.
32: 10?
12: 14.
32: Dang.
12: I can't imagine why this thing failed. It's unreal. Yes, how much was it losing per year for CBS? $40 million.
33: Every year.
12: And everybody wants to say, it's because Trump couldn't take a joke. That's why he's out of a job. Mm-hmm. It's one of the dumbest takes you could ever hear.
33: And then all the networks this morning, all of them, it showed the live shot of the late show theater or whatever.
12: Yeah.
33: And they had the reporters standing there, you know, woefully describing the demise of the show.
12: Yes.
33: Gosh.
12: Damn. Yeah, we'll have more on that in a bit.
33: I hope also, Byron Allen crushes him. I hope he brings that on there and just...
12: By the way,
33: smokes them.
12: Did you know that not paying women to get abortions is violence now? Not paying women to get abortions, is violence.
33: I didn't know it was a moneymaker for women.
12: Yeah, we'll get to that. And the five stories we're watching today coming right up.

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3: Joe. I'm Jamie Markley, the Gen Xer. The millennial David Van Camp, the sexy boomer that's Scott Robbins, and now the five stories we're watching today.
4: One, two, three. Well, the mastermind behind the Feeding Our Future fraud scam in Minnesota has just been sentenced to 41 and a half years in prison. That is a long, long time. That's $250 million that they took from the government, saying that they were feeding thousands of kids during COVID, and, well, they weren't.
3: Good.
4: Yeah. Number four, speaking of that fraud, another woman that's tied to it has been charged in a daycare fraud scheme after being featured in a viral video by influencer Nick Shirley. Fahima Ege Mohammed allegedly stole $4.6 million by submitting bogus claims. She was running a fake daycare called the Future Leaders Early Learning Center.
3: Remember when, well, Scott, you've been saying you wanted to see people pay for this.
5: Yeah. Well, they should pay for it. You know, and here's the thing, too. This blows my mind when I think about it. It still does. A kid, relatively speaking, with a camcorder and a phone.
6: Not a camcorder.
5: Our phone.
6: Yes.
5: Goes in and blows this whole thing wide open.
6: Yes.
4: Yeah.
5: Wide open.
6: But he's not a real journalist.
5: Well,
6: I'm told by journalists.
5: It's insane when you think about it.
4: Well, yes. Remember, CNN tried to verify his claims by sitting in a hotel room and calling people involved. They said, we're a legitimate business. Oh, okay.
5: Yes.
4: Nothing to see here. Yeah. Number three, meanwhile, the Democrats' autopsy of the 2024 election has been put out there. The DNC chair, Ken Martin, tried to disavow it. He wanted to keep this thing under wraps, and he was right to do so because it's not embarrassing because it just misses the mark about why Kamala Harris lost and why the Democratic Party is in such shambles right now. It's because there are just numerous factual errors. The version I saw was annotated, and the person doing the annotating was clearly getting more and more annoyed as the report goes on. Like, there's one moment where the report writes, Republicans wanted Herschel Walker to win the Georgia Senate race so he could be a rubber stamp for President Trump. That race was in 2022 when Biden was president.
5: Right.
4: Dude. number two, an Air France flight from Paris to Detroit was forced to divert to Montreal due to U.S. flight restrictions linked to the Ebola outbreak. One of the passengers was from the Democratic Republic of Congo, and I've seen some commentators and, you know, medical experts saying, well, this is completely unnecessary. I don't know. That American doctor who's in Prague right now, he's got the full ET outfit going on. Like, they've got him in a giant bubble, and he's not showing symptoms. So, yeah, I don't think that this is unreasonable to say, hey, you know what? I know that Congo's a big country. We don't want you here, okay?
6: Right, yeah.
4: No. Number one, the two senior Iranian sources talking to Reuters today say that the Supreme Leader has ordered that the country's stockpile of near-weapons-grade uranium must stay inside Iran. They're not going to give it up.
6: Well, that means some action's coming then.
4: Yeah.
5: Well, it has to now.
6: No kidding. All right, as far as not paying women to get abortions is violence, we'll have to get to that coming up in a few. I know some Star Wars fans are very excited. Because today is Talk Like Yoda Day. Did you know that, David?
4: No, I did not know that.
6: He used to be
5: a fan.
6: He
5: didn't talk like Yoda when he said that either.
6: Yeah. No. In Mom's Basement, Still You Live. People having fun with that.
5: Yeah.
6: Yeah. Collect all the action figures. You do. Yet a girlfriend, have you not? Sad this is.

0: You gotta be kidding.
1: Like, that's like the biggest part of the entire saga of the 2024 election cycle.
2: Yeah, of course.
3: It is.
2: And that they couldn't put Kamala out there
1: yeah.
2: for an interview. Like a real interview. It's something. All right. Not paying women to get abortions is violence. Cannot wait to dig into that. And what's your story? Coming right up.

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3: ABC News, I'm Chuck Sievertson. A measure to compel President Trump to withdraw from the war with Iran is expected to come up for a vote in the House today, a big test of lawmakers' willingness to go along with a war they didn't authorize. What's keeping oil and gasoline prices high continues the Iranian and U.S. blockades of the Strait of Hormuz. 3 oil tankers were allowed through today, though, says ABC's Tom Sufi Burridge.
4: 2 of them were Chinese flag carriers, and the 3rd was Korean. China's a key ally of Iran, of course. They were all carrying Iraqi or Kuwaiti crude oil. They're not breaching the U.S. blockade, which is only on Iranian-linked vessels.
3: Growing concern among Republicans in Congress about the fund President Trump wants to pay people for, claiming they were harmed by the government. The U.S. Commission of Fine Arts has approved the design for the military victory arch President Trump wants to build in Washington, despite opposition. This is ABC News.
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4: The Markley Van Camp and Robbins Show. Jamie Markley, David Van Camp, Scott Robbins. All right, David, I can't wait. Not paying women to get abortions is violence.
5: Yes, apparently this is a big issue in America that we need to provide taxpayer-funded abortion leave. So you get an abortion, you got to have, you know, recovery.
4: Okay.
5: And the federal government needs to back you up on that. This is Representative Adelita Grijalva.
4: Mm-hmm. All right.
6: Forcing a worker to choose between paying her rent or losing a day pay to recover from a grueling gynecological procedure is not a choice. It's an economic violence.
4: Economic violence, Scott. Yes.
5: Yes.
4: And again, what was that?
6: To recover from a grueling gynecological procedure.
4: A grueling gynecological procedure. That's what they're calling abortion now?
5: Wait, I thought it was just sort of easy peasy, not a big deal.
4: That's what we were told.
5: Healthcare, right?
4: Yes.
7: Interesting.
4: Yes.
7: Renaming things is what they do.
4: Yeah.
7: And descriptions of things.
4: Of course.
7: Mm-hmm.
4: Wonder what they call a vasectomy. Maybe I don't want to know. Not sure. How you want to wordsmith that one?
7: Turning the bass into a soprano? I don't know.
4: Oh, boy.
7: Just, I don't know.
4: Yes. You're just going with the there are no bad ideas, right?
7: I have no background in that sort of thing. No.
4: I can tell you, you do need a day or two off. I tried to come back to work early.
7: Did you?
4: Yeah. Yeah, that was one of those two. About halfway through that show, I was like, man, this was a bad, bad idea. Yeah. And then the frozen peas that I had situated, they were like melting. And then there was a big stain on the chair. Some people were very upset about it. I'm like, hey, man, I'm doing the best I can here. Yeah, anyway. Okay, other news. Well, here, this will cheer you up, Scott.
7: What was that?
4: One of your favorites is taking on a New York City liberal.
7: One of my favorites?
4: Yes.
7: Oh, yeah. Okay, all right.
5: Yeah, the House had a hearing on the left-wing dark money group known as the Southern Poverty Law Center and how they were funding the very hate groups they claim to have been fighting. Maya Wiley, she ran for mayor in New York City. She's an activist, former MSNBC pundit, and Republican Representative Brandon Gill had a fun back and forth with her.
4: Okay. Yes. Here we go.
8: You said, quote, I'm going to take $1 billion from New York City Police Department. Do you still think that's a good idea?
9: Well, I'm here to talk about hate crimes, not my run for city. I stand by my run for mayor, and I appreciate the opportunity to drive dollars to public safety.
8: You have to cut the police budget and change what we mean by policing. Do you still stand by that statement as well?
9: I stand by the need to invest in community safety to ensure that we have a vibrant civil rights community that is able to participate in
8: keeping
9: our community safe from hate and bias.
8: Investing in community safety by defunding the police.
9: I am here to say that I'm really grateful we have the Southern Poverty Law Center because it is doing work, including with law enforcement,
8: you think defunding
9: to prevent
8: the police makes our
9: hate and bias.
4: He just stays on
7: Man.
4: It.
5: Yeah. Well, it's incredible, too, because she says that the Southern Poverty Law Center is doing a lot of work to prevent hate crimes and things like that. However, according to the Southern Poverty Law Center, hate crimes are up. So they failed.
4: They have failed. Maybe that's because they're also funding them.
5: Yes.
7: Yeah,
5: which means
7: helps.
5: They've succeeded. And now I'm confused. I've gone cross-eyed.
4: Well, if you're in the business, you want to create more of it to do something about it. That's what they specialize in.
7: Yeah, and if you're a protester and you're good at it, you get that NIL money from the Southern Poverty Law Center.
4: There you go. You can make a bunch of money.
7: Right, your recruitment goes up, yes.
4: Isn't that fantastic?
7: Uh-huh.
4: No, he just stays on message. The one part, too, I just want to hear again because it was genuine. When she says it, and it just makes him laugh. Did you catch that part?
7: No.
4: Roll it again. I think it's this part.
9: Ensure that we have a vibrant civil...
4: Yes, that's it.
7: Yeah, by defunding the police.
4: Yeah.
9: Well, I stand by the need to invest in community safety to ensure that we have a vibrant civil...
4: Because it's laughable.
7: Community safety, yeah. Mm-hmm.
4: Yeah, that was brilliant. Love that. All right. It's that time. We do it a couple of times a day. Go around the table. May not be the biggest story out there, but it caught your attention. You want to bring it in. David, today, what's your story?
5: Well, there's a dude in Dallas-Fort Worth area named Mike Reiner. He likes taking his metal detector out and about to try to find treasure. That's what he does. Hobby. Well, the other day he was hunting at Lake Louisville when he found something unexpected. And here is part of an interview he did with a local news outlet.
4: All right.
10: I'm like, man, that thing is big. And I just start kicking it into the sand scoop, into the metal sand scoop. It's like a top of a fence post. Every movie I've ever seen that had a pipe bomb, that's what a pipe bomb looks like.
4: What?
5: It was a pipe bomb.
4: Whoa.
5: Yeah. Now, he didn't, this is just kind of comical to me. He didn't call the cops right away, though. Instead, he picked it up and ran with it in the water.
4: Like afraid the thing's going to go off.
5: Yeah.
7: Chuck it in the water.
4: Yeah, timer on it or something?
10: All right, I knew what a stupid person would have done and run through the lake holding it up like the Olympic torch. And then, boom, I trip over a rock I don't see. And I hope you who made this pipe bomb are watching this video. You're a stupid person.
5: Well, eventually he did wind up calling 911 and Denton police came out and disposed of the pipe bomb. They think it was left by people using explosives to fish. Apparently that's coming back. We just drop like dynamite or a little pipe bomb, and then you stun the fish or kill the fish, and
7: yeah,
5: then you scoop them up.
7: Yeah,
4: yep. Yeah, they just come right to the
7: go
4: surface.
7: With the bucket,
4: yeah.
7: Then.
4: Yeah. Yeah, there you go.
7: Yeah. That's pretty good.
4: I didn't know people were still doing that.
7: I didn't either.
4: With the detectors.
7: Yeah.
4: Yeah. All right, Scotty, what do you got for what's
7: Hollywood
4: your story?
7: Is wasting no time bringing the Iran rescue mission to life on the big screen. The United States military pulled off, and this is the thing we forget, I think, about that rescue mission that when they went into Iran after the plane went down.
4: It was something,
7: how
4: man.
7: Insane this was.
4: It's going to be a movie.
7: It is going to be a movie. The pilot was rescued fairly quickly by the elite Air Force pararescue forces, and they've tabbed Michael Bay, by the way, to produce this thing.
4: Wow.
7: And I can't wait to see it. And I'm not get too excited about movies. He did, Pearl Harbor, Transformers, Armageddon, The Rock. He did all those movies.
4: Yeah.
7: So I'm really looking forward to it. Apparently there's a book coming out, too, based on the book that's coming out on the rescue mission. But it was amazing. I mean, and I think I got lost in all of the, man, we're so glad these guys are giving back. They rescued him. They went and got him. The nuts and bolts that went into this thing.
4: Yes. Well, I think the other thing that gets lost is that we have a media that so desperately does not want to give the administration any win or positive story whatsoever that, yeah, they did the bare bones minimum on that story. Yeah. But can you imagine if this would have happened, say, Desert Storm, if this is 1991 again, mm-hmm. and there would have been a rescue like that, the coverage that it would have got then? It's a completely different world now.
7: It is, and I think, well, this is really something that I'm going to enjoy seeing and hearing about.
4: Oh,
7: because
4: yeah.
7: I don't know as much about it as I should.
4: Yeah, that is true. For my story, this was a few weeks back, apparently, during Lesbian Awareness Month, or a week.
7: When was
4: Lesbian
7: that?
4: Lesbian Visibility Week.
7: Last yes. week?
4: That was late in April,
7: oh,
4: correct?
7: Yeah, okay.
5: It was.
4: But this one particular person on social media is very upset because of stereotypes and people just don't understand. First of all, like the history of lesbians and the different dynamics. And I think what she's getting at is people should do the work to be more understanding. I have the clip if you would want to make
7: it. Sure. How to understand lesbians better, yes.
4: Okay. Mm-hmm. So you're willing to do the work starting right now.
5: Well, I mean, all my life I've assumed that lesbians are invisible. And, you know, I need that week once a year to, like, open my eyes and be like, oh, my gosh, that's right. They are there.
4: Here you go.
11: I'm a genderqueer femme lesbian. I use they and she pronouns, and I'm dating and in love with my partner, who is a butch gender non-confirming transmasculine lesbian who uses he and she pronouns.
4: Okay, got it so far?
5: No.
7: Transmasculine?
4: Yeah, if you want to take notes on this, David, that's really doing the work.
7: I'm really confused.
4: You don't have a pen in your hand, Scott.
5: Well, I'm going to try to write this down here.
4: I thought you were trying to do the work.
7: I'm trying to commit transmasculine.
4: Okay, here.
11: I'm a genderqueer femme lesbian. I use they and she.
5: Genderqueer femme lesbian.
4: Yes.
5: Who uses she, they?
4: Yeah.
11: They and she pronouns, and yeah. I'm dating and in love with my partner, who is a butch gender non-confirming transmasculine lesbian.
4: Got it.
7: Now, a transmasculine
5: lesbian. Okay, so butch, gender non-conforming, transmasculine lesbian.
7: Is it a woman trying to be a man, a masculine man?
5: I think it's a...
7: Or a man
5: basically
7: trying to be...
5: what most of us would have called a butch lesbian.
7: Okay.
4: But you just got to put some other descriptors on there because it makes it sound, I don't know, more pretentious?
7: Yeah.
5: Yeah, I guess whatever. So.
4: Okay. All right, go on.
11: Who uses he and she pronouns. Happy Lesbian Visibility Week. We are a type of couple that has existed since the dawn of lesbians.
4: Okay. Mm-hmm. They've existed forever.
7: The dawn of lesbians.
4: Yes.
7: A movie.
5: I think that's a Steven Spielberg movie.
7: I thought
5: the dawn of lesbians.
4: And?
11: Yet, tragically, a lot of chronically online queer people who have not engaged with lesbian history.
4: Tragically.
7: I haven't engaged with much lesbian history.
4: You haven't because you haven't done the work.
7: I don't think I have anyway.
4: But you're trying now, and that's a good sign.
7: Okay, I'm working on
4: okay,
7: it.
4: Okay, go ahead.
11: In theory, lesbians in the outside world just don't have an understanding about which lesbians, some lesbians, stud lesbian, and those dynamics.
4: Okay.
7: Well,
4: I think she said stud lesbians.
7: Stud lesbians?
5: Stud lesbians, yeah.
4: I hadn't heard that one before.
7: Hmm, that's a new one.
4: Now, is that just like a lesbian that's a good athlete?
5: Let me see.
4: You know, like, because sometimes guys will, you know, talk about somebody that's really good at whatever sport. They're like, yeah, it's a stud.
7: Studly.
4: I don't know.
7: Yeah.
4: David's looking it up.
5: A stud is a black masculine presenting lesbian.
4: Okay.
7: Well, presenting lesbian?
5: Masculine presenting. Like
7: a masculine presenting
5: again,
7: lesbian.
5: Again, a black lesbian who's butch is what a normal person might say.
4: Okay. All right. So I think with all this, we've done the work required at least for today so that we could avoid this tragedy in the future.
7: We have a year to bone up on this. Just
4: hello.
7: To make sure.
4: I don't know if I'd use that terminology.
7: Well,
4: sir.
7: Perhaps I used the wrong terminology.
4: Yeah, I believe so.
7: Yeah.
4: Okay. Now you just took a step backwards. You did all this work, and then you just took a freaking step backwards.
7: You know what? I didn't even catch that.
5: I think,
4: I bet you know exactly what you did, sir.
7: Never.
5: I think maybe we need like a history of lesbians special. On the BBC, David Attenborough can narrate it.
4: Well, there you go.
5: Here we have.
7: Who better, right?
4: Sometimes I'm like, what do you expect out of people? And
12: now we're in the natural habitat of the genderqueer femme lesbian who uses they, she pronouns. It's a Lowe's Hardware.
4: What a world we live in, man.
7: Put all that on a business card. Wow.
4: All right, we got to get to a news update. And then there is the case of the oatmeal cream pie bandit. You don't want to miss that for Nimrod's in the news in just a few.

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12: The Markley Van Camp and Robin Show. You know, a lot of people are talking about the weight loss injections because they can be dramatic and lose a bunch of weight, especially with summer coming up. People are like, yeah, I'd love to lose some weight, but boy, that weekly shot, I don't want to be doing that. And if you've heard about some of the side effects, well, a lot of people don't want that either for good reason. That's why doctors created something different. It's called Lean from Brickhouse Nutrition.
13: Yeah, Lean uses studied ingredients that have been shown to help manage blood sugar, control your appetite and cravings. That's a big one, of course, with those shots. 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That's it. Don't bother with this. 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
12: News update, David Van Camp.
13: Well, again, 200 pages in the Democrat autopsy of the 2024 election. No deep dive on covering up the infirmity of Joe Biden.
12: Is there anything? Because I know stuff is still coming out.
13: Yeah. They do say that the White House did not sufficiently support Kamala Harris, but the annotations in this thing are the funniest part because the person who wrote this is some idiot that is now no longer working for the DNC.
12: Right.
13: And this is why Ken Martin, the head of the DNC, didn't want it to be released, because it's a bunch of, like, misreadings, false statements, and just sloppy work.
12: Wow. It was like they hired DEI
13: Pretty
12: much. The report. Something like that. Wow. More on that later. We got to get to Nimrod. Here we go.
15: When the going gets tough.
16: Damn it, this is too hard.
15: The dumb get dumber.
17: All right, Dan.
15: It's Nimrod's in the News on the Markley, Van Camp, and Robbins Show.
18: I love the poorly educated.
12: All right. Nimrod's in the News. We go to Colorado. There's a local farm stand. That's nice.
14: Yeah, it is nice.
12: You get some good food. A lot of times, reasonable price. You're helping people locally. Oh, this wasn't cool what this woman did, and it was documented.
19: A couple weeks ago, I had a woman stop by with her very large bag and pretty much take all the treats out of the stand.
12: What?
19: She also took a bunch of jams and stuff from one of my other vendors in large amounts. Like, she filled this bag as full as she could fill it, and then also filled her arms, and then just said thanks to the camera and peaced out. I had just put out all the oatmeal cream pies that you guys voted on, and she took all of them. I think I had 5 left after that I ended up putting out, so I think like 5 other people got oatmeal cream pies, but she took the rest.
12: This is the oatmeal cream pie bandit. I mean, this is like the most popular one. They make a bunch of them for everyone to enjoy.
14: Mm-hmm.
12: And this woman comes, and by the way, there was clearly on camera, she looks at the camera knowing that she's going to get caught, you would think, and says thanks before walking away without paying.
14: Well, she's polite when she steals,
12: I guess.
14: Yeah.
12: So this is the thing. Here's the great part of the story. A couple weeks later, the bandit comes back.
13: Man, returning to the scene of the crime?
12: Yes.
14: It was so good.
12: Have you ever had a good oatmeal cream pie?
14: No, I have, and they're very good.
12: Oh, buddy.
14: They're the best.
12: It's hard to have just one.
14: I know.
12: So yeah, they came back. The owner confronted her, said, I have a tab for you from a couple weeks ago. She asked, well, how do you want me to pay? Woman patted down her pocket and said, you know what? I got to go back to my car. I got to get my phone. So she dropped her shopping bag. Owner filmed her so she could get her license plate. Passed that on to the police. Well, a couple of those police officers may well have been there and didn't get any oatmeal cream pies.
14: No, they didn't.
12: So they were bent. So the police say that she has been charged accordingly.
14: With oatmeal cream pie theft?
12: Yes. Mm. Well, and all the other stuff. Too. I mean, the jams.
14: Right.
12: All different things. But yes. Yeah. The tale of the oatmeal cream pie bandit.
14: Wow.
12: That's Nimrod's in the News. All right, warmer weather's finally here, which means cookouts, ball games, maybe a little time on the water, basically all the good stuff. But let's be honest, it also means heavier food, more sweets, and yeah, maybe a couple extra drinks sneaking in there too. And all of that, it can take a toll on your liver whether you realize it or not.
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21: From ABC News, I'm Chuck Sievertson. President Trump getting blowback on the fund he wants the Justice Department to set up to pay people claiming they were harmed by the government. ABC News Chief White House Correspondent Mary Bruce.
22: A growing number of Republicans outraged.
23: I don't support it. I think it's a... can't do that.
24: If someone is damaged by the federal government right now, there is already a process in place to be able to get restitution for that.
25: Sends the signal, hey, go breach the Capitol, destroy the building, assault police officers, you may even get compensated for someday. That's absurd.
22: Roughly 600 people were charged with obstruction or assaulting police officers in connection with January 6th. At least 170 pleaded guilty, and dozens others were found guilty by jury.
21: Inside the Oval Office today, the president was asked about fellow Republicans in the Senate who are not in favor of the fund.
26: Are you losing control of the Senate, Senate Republicans?
27: I don't know. I really don't know. I can tell you, I only do what's right.
21: A measure to force President Trump to end the Iran war is expected to come up for a vote in the House today. Big test of lawmakers' willingness to go along with a war they didn't authorize. What's keeping oil and gasoline prices high continues the Iranian and U.S. blockades of the Strait of Hormuz. Ukrainian drones smashed into another Russian refinery overnight, starting a big fire, says Ukrainian President Zelensky. The number of people applying for state jobless benefits was little changed in the week just ended, says ABC's Jim Ryan.
28: The Labor Department's weekly report on unemployment filings found 209,000 people submitting their initial applications in the week leading up to May 16th. That's 3,000 fewer than the week before. All told, about 7.4 million Americans are collecting unemployment.
21: The U.S. Commission of Fine Arts has approved the design for the military victory arch President Trump wants to build in Washington, despite opposition. Approval was assured because Trump fired all the old commissioners and hired new ones. On Wall Street, the major indexes are lower today. 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
2: Federal weather experts announcing Atlantic hurricane season predictions. Below average activities expected, says Dr. Neil Jacobs.
3: 8 to 14 named storms with winds at or above 39 miles an hour. Of these, 3 to 6 hurricanes with winds at or above 74 miles an hour, and 1 to 3 major hurricanes, that's your category 3 to 5, with winds at or above 111 miles an hour.
2: Dr. Jacobs is Undersecretary of Commerce for Oceans and Atmosphere. A new weight loss drug, Retatrutide, is being touted for its ability to increase the amount lost. Not available yet, says ABC News Chief Medical Correspondent Dr. Tara Narula.
4: It's being studied for a lot of different indications, not just obesity and diabetes, but also cardiovascular disease, renal disease, liver disease, osteoarthritis, lower back pain. Still experimental, still undergoing trials. They expect that they will put it in front of the FDA for approval in 2027 or 2028. But important to note, if you do see this drug being advertised now, it is not the real drug.
2: The U.S. Surgeon General is reissuing an advisory, says ABC's Sophie Flay.
5: So the report recommends children younger than 18 months, no screen time. Under 6, less than 1 hour per day. And kids ages 6 to 18, 2 hours per day. The main message from this report, live real life, both at home and at school. Experts say parents should lead by example, creating regularly scheduled time without the screens.
2: Chuck Sievertson, ABC News.
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17: The Markley, Van Camp, and Robbins Show. Oh, Jamie Markley, David Van Camp, Scott Robbins. Ooh. Thank you for being here. Can't say we don't have fun.
18: Oh,
17: okay, got to get serious now.
18: Okay, serious face.
17: There we go. Okay. Yeah, there was a problem with some email. We got it figured out.
18: This is the most entertaining 10 minutes of my day. I just wish I could have brought you all in on it.
17: Yeah, Scott was having some trouble. We got it fixed, and there you go. It's pretty easy. Uh-huh. It was broke again. We got her fixed.
19: Yeah. It's only Scott's Gmail that breaks.
17: Okay. That is true. Yes.
18: I'm cursed.
17: Okay. So Hakeem Jeffries, he's a big leader with the Democrats in the House. When he speaks, man, like 5 people listen.
19: Well, that's true, yeah. He has joined the NAACP in calling for a boycott of universities and states where lawmakers have redrawn illegal congressional districts. And the Supreme Court said that these districts are illegal. We got to get rid of them. So we're doing that.
17: Okay. And so then this is the big deal to just cry and whine about it.
19: Yeah.
17: And boycott. Okay.
14: This is an unprecedented moment featuring an unprecedented attack on black political representation.
17: Oh,
14: and
17: gosh.
14: Therefore, it requires an unprecedented response.
15: That's right.
14: We are
17: That's
14: here.
17: Right. We were cheating, see? We had been cheating for years. Decades we had been cheating and getting away with it. And someone then called us out on it.
19: Yep.
17: And we don't like that at all.
14: We are here standing in solidarity with the NAACP and its call for athletes to boycott institutions within the SEC that belong to states that have unleashed these Jim Crow-like racially oppressive tactics, which is unacceptable, unconscionable, and un-American.
17: How is it like Jim Crow, Hakeem?
19: They just say it. It's messaging. Right. That's all.
18: No, he's right.
17: Yes,
18: he's absolutely right, because they can't explain it because there's no explanation.
17: No,
18: it doesn't make any sense.
17: Of course not.
18: And besides that, how about all the black athletes who have an opportunity to go to these schools in the SEC?
17: Yes,
18: and either further their education or further their professional career.
17: Yes,
18: based on going to one of those schools, which, by the way, have a lot of big time college programs involved.
17: Of course,
18: in the SEC.
17: Yes,
18: so we're going to deny them that opportunity. So you can pitch a fit.
17: The NIL money in the SEC.
18: Well,
17: are you kidding
18: me? Of course,
17: me?
18: And perhaps professionally.
17: Oh, yeah.
18: There's a lot of guys in the SEC who go on to play pro sports. Yes.
17: But a lot of those guys also don't. But this is a chance for them to make serious money.
19: Yeah.
17: And you're saying, no, don't do that.
18: Yeah, don't do it based on spite.
19: Yes.
17: Yes.
18: Well, that's a great plan, jackass. Think that one through?
17: No, I don't think so. I can't wait to see how this goes. And then what, are they just going to shame every athlete that says, I'm going to Bama
18: that's
17: or
18: just
17: wherever?
18: It.
19: I'd like to see Hakeem Jeffries go up to some of these dudes
17: who
19: play at Bama and be like, you know, you're really being a traitor to your race. What? What did you just say to me?
17: Right. All of a sudden, big tough guy Hakeem is not going to be so tough.
19: Yeah.
18: Well, I hope these guys don't take a, you know, online beating for it.
19: Oh, they, there's going to be the nuts, but...
18: Yeah,
19: I mean, they don't care. A lot of these guys, a lot of the athletes don't even know that this call has gone out there, I would be willing to bet.
18: I think it's, too, one of those things, like, after week one, nobody cares anymore.
17: Probably.
18: Leading up to probably a lot of stomping and hissy fitting and that sort of thing.
17: Yep. Don't disagree.
18: I can't believe they're calling for that, though. That's incredible.
17: Yeah. Meanwhile, L.A., mayor's race, getting more interesting every day.
19: Oh, yeah.
17: And Karen Bass is saying what?
19: Well, she was asked by Politico if she supports the idea of letting non-citizens vote in elections.
17: Oh, I bet she does. I haven't even heard this answer yet. Have you, Scott?
18: No.
17: Okay. Roll it.
16: With Donald Trump in the White House, is this the right time for Los Angeles to go down this path?
20: Well, I think we need to explore it. Now, I've not seen exactly what he's calling for. I have a little familiarity of what happens in other cities, and... for example, some cities will allow people to vote in, like, city council and school board elections because they pay local taxes, but they are not necessarily undocumented. They might be here completely legally, but have not finished the citizenship process. So we'll wait and see.
17: Yeah. In other words, if it helps me politically, then I'm all for it.
19: Yeah. No, I mean, no, if you're not a citizen, and I don't care if it's illegal or even legal, you don't get to vote. Same reason why a lot of homeowners associations, they don't let people who are renting homes in the neighborhood have a say at the board meetings. Because you can walk on your lease, and yes, there are some legal and civil ramifications for that, but it's way different than if you walk on a mortgage.
17: Yeah, that's true.
18: True.
17: I didn't even thought of that. But again, man, what other country you go to where you think you can just start voting when you're not a citizen?
19: Right.
18: None.
17: You already know that's out...
18: Yeah,
17: that's out of play. It's not going to happen. Yeah. Oh, but it's different here. It's just slimy, man. Just shouldn't be surprised. And then you said that Dr. Oz was trolling The View?
19: Oh, yeah. The cows on The View. You know, the other day, they were talking about Mark Cuban teaming up with President Trump with Trump RX, a site that connects people with cheaper prescription drug prices online.
17: Yeah.
19: The cows on The View freaked out about it, and Dr. Oz decided to have a little bit of fun with it. He videoed himself watching the clip and then gave his reaction.
17: Okay. Roll it.
15: Well, I like Mark Cuban. I've always liked him, but this is a mistake. And once Trump puts his name on prescriptions, we're all going to die, okay?
21: Unfortunately, we still have no medications for Trump derangement syndrome on TrumpRx.gov, but we're working on it.
17: That's pretty good.
18: Well,
17: man.
18: The token conservative on the View, I can't even think of her name now.
19: Alyssa Farah Griffin.
18: Thank you. Yeah, she at least chimed in and went, "Well, wait a minute. What are we talking about here? If I get lower drug prices,
17: yeah,
18: that's a good thing.
17: Exactly.
18: I don't care whose name's on it.
17: No kidding.
18: Of course, they can't have that. Well, he's the one that's going to make all the money off of it.
17: Mark Cuban
18: and Trump.
17: Okay. Is it a problem, though, if people are still getting it cheaper?
18: Right.
17: Somebody's going to make money.
18: It's not like Cuban's...
17: Usually somebody with the best idea or the resources to put that idea in motion. That's the way it works.
18: It's not like Cuban is running around in a lab making his own.
17: Well, no.
18: No, I mean, this is so stupid. I mean, again, it's one of those things. I get it for cheaper, sometimes significantly cheaper prices by using this that Cuban backs, by the way. Because one thing I can say about Mark Cuban that's good is he's always been really focused on the health care of the country.
17: Yes.
18: Always has been. And so he looks at this as an opportunity, teams up with Trump. They freak out.
17: Mm-hmm.
18: But the average American who's going to pay less at the drugstore is pleased by this. They like it.
17: As a question, I don't even know if anyone will come to mind, but David, Scott, think about the richest person you can't stand.
19: Yeah.
17: Like you just really don't like them.
19: Yeah.
17: Okay. Somebody come to mind?
19: Tom Steyer.
17: Okay.
18: Yeah, I don't like Tom Steyer either.
17: All right, so Tom Steyer.
18: Yeah, we'll use him.
17: Let's say Tom Steyer makes some sort of deal with all of the gas companies and worldwide. He figure out a way right now for you to get $2 cheaper a gallon. He's going to make a boatload of money off this.
18: I don't care. Somebody is, right?
19: Yeah.
18: Somebody's going to make money. That's why we have business and research and all these other things, right?
17: Would you say, no, I want to pay full price for the gas. Right. I don't want that guy to get it. Would you say that?
19: No.
17: That's the insanity
18: of it. For the same thing. Yeah.
17: Yes.
18: It's not the knockoff Temu gas, you know? I mean,
17: right, exactly.
18: It's the same thing. It's just makes no sense to me how they're so incensed and pissed.
17: Yes.
18: That Trump came up with something that, you know, with Mark Cuban and help of other people, I'm sure.
17: Yes.
18: But yeah, he put his name on it. I don't care. I mean, I have three prescriptions a day that I take.
17: Yeah.
18: And fortunately, I have insurance. We have insurance. You know, it's a good thing.
17: Yes.
18: That helps. And good RX helps.
17: Yeah.
18: There's so
17: when
18: many
17: the insurance doesn't, good RX is
18: yeah,
17: there.
18: Good RX is right there. Yeah.
17: Yeah.
18: And it's a good thing. But, you know, you still come out of pocket with you know, significant amount of money.
17: Yeah.
18: So if I can get it for less and Trump's name is on my RX, I'm fine.
17: Yes. Well, there you go. Colbert, we hit that earlier talking about his last show. And
18: well, Bruce Springsteen's going to be on there.
17: Well, that was last night, wasn't it?
18: Was that last night? Or
17: I don't know.
19: That was last night.
18: Okay, I guess that was last night. Yeah, he did the speech the 10 minutes before he sang a song.
17: Oh, yeah.
22: The streets of Minneapolis.
23: We're in dark times in this country right now.
17: Well, he's saying it was all because, you know, it wasn't because the show was failing.
18: Right.
17: It's because Trump can't take a joke.
23: Can't take a joke.
17: And they wanted this deal to go through.
23: People are suffering.
17: Blah, blah, blah. It was losing $40 million a year.
19: Yeah.
17: That's not a great business model.
18: I think Bruce would cut bait if he was losing $40 million a year with something.
17: I would think so.
18: Yeah.
17: Isn't he close to a billionaire?
18: Yeah, well, he's got like 400 acres or whatever of land in New Jersey.
17: Well, I mean, Colbert, you know,
18: the guy's a multi-gazillionaire.
17: Colbert
18: yes.
17: was making $15 million a year.
18: Yes.
17: Bruce, why didn't you step up and say, I'm going to pay for this show myself?
18: Yeah, write the check.
17: You could have done it. I mean, it was for sale. We know that because the comedian that bought it.
18: E Street Band could be the house band.
17: There you go.
18: Yeah.
17: I was surprised because it was in USA Today. It was an opinion piece about he got exactly what he deserved talking about Stephen Colbert. Saying his whole approach to late-night comedy was to offer snarky solace to his fellow progressives while hurling nightly insults at the tens of millions of Americans who don't agree with his far-left politics.
18: Right.
17: Which is true. I mean, and he goes into great detail with this piece. Again, surprised that it was in USA Today, but I'm glad he wrote it. And I did not hear this, but he wrote, as he approached his final show, Colbert claimed he's more conservative in real life than he appears on TV.
23: What does that mean?
17: I don't know. Said it's the best joke he's told in years. I haven't laughed at that one. Yeah. But again, talking about the audience that even Letterman had, not to even mention Carson before him, and how it just kept dwindling because it was a nightly tantrum thrown by an angry liberal. And that's sort of what the comedy was. And again, in the end, that's pretty much why it failed.
23: Well, Letterman's going to be on there. He's been one of these. I mean, he's all of a sudden is on the Colbert bandwagon. And
17: oh, all those guys.
23: I think he always was a progressive.
17: Oh, yeah.
23: But he just couched it.
17: I think that was it.
23: Sort of a guy from, you know, Indiana and all shucks in it.
17: Well, you could have been a liberal in 1998, but you were going to make fun of Bill Clinton.
23: Yeah.
17: With the whole Lewinsky thing, that was just, you know, part of it. So, I don't know. There are a lot of people that are not going to miss that show at all. Again, what was it? The average? 2.5 million?
23: Yeah.
17: Kind of pale in comparison as to what it was.
23: See what happens, Byron Allen buying his own show.
17: Yeah, with the comedians.
23: Yeah, that's a new twist, too. The guy's buying the show.
17: Yeah, no kidding.
23: The time slot.
17: Yeah. All right. Much more to get to. Oh, very interesting. Not getting a ton of play, but Trump targeting illegal immigration through banking rules. What exactly does that mean? Need to get to that and the five stories we're watching today straight ahead.

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13: The Markley, Van Camp, and Robbins Show. Jamie Markley, David Van Camp, Scott Robbins. You know what it's time for?
14: Yep.
13: The 5 stories we're watching today.
15: One. All right, number 5, the mastermind behind the massive $250 million Feeding Our Future fraud scam in Minnesota has been sentenced 41 and a half years in prison.
13: Good. Wow.
16: Where'd they come up with that number, 41 and a half?
15: Just part of the, well, they usually put it out in months, and I don't do that because people don't think of
16: those things. 41 and a half.
15: Yeah. Number 4, Democrat congressional candidate Maureen Galindo, hoping to represent a district in Texas that includes parts of San Antonio all the way up through New Braunfels and into Austin, tried to walk back her threat to put Jews in concentration camps.
13: Jeez.
15: That's actually, and listen to this.
17: Billionaire Zionists in prison, that does not mean I want Jews in internment camps. I don't care what religion you are. If you are a Zionist, meaning that you believe that you are just entitled to land, or someone's just entitled to land based off of religious beliefs, and that you'll kill all of the Semites for it, then yeah, I think that you're a danger to humanity and belong in prison.
15: Huh. Oh, my God. So if you believe that you're entitled to a piece of land because of religious beliefs, you should be locked up? So not only is she calling for the lockup of most Jews, but also Palestinians.
13: Palestinians, yes. Yeah.
15: And every
13: That's what she's saying.
15: Every person from Saudi Arabia, apparently.
13: Yeah.
15: Wow.
16: Please tell me she's not going to win.
15: I don't think so, no. Because even, like, Alexandria Ocasio-Cortez, that was a bridge too far for her. This lady's a nut. Another spoiled brat idiot.
13: Well, yeah, you can tell by the delivery of speech. I guess I didn't think about that with the Palestinians. Sorry about that.
7: All right, listen.
13: Okay, I'm not down with you. All right, got it.
15: All right, number three. Meanwhile, the Democrats' autopsy of the 2024 election has been released. The DNC chair, Ken Martin, disavowed it and said, hey, it doesn't meet my standards. And he's right. They just shouldn't have lied about why they weren't releasing it. You know, that's the thing.
13: Yeah, the autopsy we did, it just was not well done.
15: Yeah, just say no. This was nonsense. I mean, they actually claimed in this autopsy that rioters during the Capitol riot, beat a cop to death, and there's an annotation in there saying that's not true.
13: Of course not.
15: And so yeah, it was garbage. Number two, an Air France flight from Paris to Detroit was forced to divert to Montreal due to U.S. flight restrictions linked to the Ebola outbreak. One of the passengers was from the Democratic Republic of Congo. And now I guess every flight that is coming into the United States from that region of Africa is going to be landing at like one airport.
13: Yeah.
15: So I think it's Dulles is where they're going to be landing.
14: Yeah.
15: And number one, two Iranian sources are telling Reuters today that Supreme Leader has ordered that the country's stockpile of near-weapons-grade uranium must stay inside Iran. And it sounds like maybe a bombathon will be commencing shortly.
13: Yeah, wouldn't be surprised. Poor David. He had to turn the mic off. He's coughing.
15: Yeah.
16: Well, yeah.
13: He's hanging in there today.
16: He is. He's toughing up.
13: Yeah. That was number one, yeah?
15: Yes, that was number one.
13: Oh, I mentioned Trump targeting the illegal immigration through the banking rules.
16: Yes.
13: Executive order yesterday restoring integrity into America's financial system, directing federal agencies and banking regulators to increase scrutiny around financial activity tied to illegal immigration, putting the pressure on. As far as cash structuring, shell companies, potential labor trafficking indicators, and the whole goal is to make it harder to be here illegally. This is the Markley, Van Camp, and Robin Show.
16: If I ever have a shell company, I'm just going to call it Shell Company. No one will suspect.
15: Well, then you'll get sued by Shell.
16: Yeah, right. Yeah, right.
13: It just has to be a good-sounding thing.
16: Right, exactly.
13: Like Americans Concerned for Children.
15: Yes.
13: Some nonsense like that, thinking no one will ever look here.
16: Children first.
15: Only people who want to throw puppies and kittens off of the Golden Gate Bridge would suspect this is a fraud. That's what right. LLC.
16: Exactly. Yeah. Right.
13: Yeah, it's so true, man. Okay, there's a lot going on. Okay, imagine this. Say you're a renter, whether that's a duplex, a house, apartment, whatever, and something needs fixed. The landlord says, well, I'll fix it, you know, maybe when you're gone. And you find out the landlord's getting busy on your couch.
15: Oh.
13: We got that story coming up. Yeah, and a news update, much more straight ahead.

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2: ABC News, I'm Chuck Sievertson. Fellow Republicans in Congress are outraged at President Trump's intention to have the Justice Department set up a fund to pay people claiming they were harmed by the government, potentially including people who injured police in the January 6th attack on the Capitol. Inside the Oval Office today, the president was asked about Iran's enriched uranium.
3: Right now we're negotiating, and we'll see. But either we're going to get it one way or the other. They're not going to have a nuclear weapon.
2: A measure to force President Trump to end the Iran war is expected to come up for a vote in the House today. Big test of lawmakers' willingness to go along with a war they didn't okay. Ukrainian drones smashed into another Russian refinery overnight, starting a big fire, says Ukrainian President Zelensky. The number of people applying for state jobless benefits was little changed in the week just ended. Labor Department's weekly report found 209,000 people submitting their initial applications. This is ABC News.
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2: The Markley, Van Camp, and Robin Show. I'm Jamie Markley, the Gen Xer. David Van Camp, the millennial, and the sexy boomer, Scott Robbins. So last night on Fox, Eric Burleson, who is the rep out of Missouri, was on talking about, well, UFOs. Because he sent a letter to MIT Lincoln Labs regarding a flying saucer talk from 1952.
3: Wow.
2: They, you know, all these UFO files are coming out, and people are saying, hey, there's not enough. We want more of this. And you get the one dude saying there's four different types of aliens that have been here. From the, you know,
3: four, huh?
4: Yeah.
2: Yeah, you heard it, David.
4: It's like, what is it? There's like the lizard people.
2: Yeah.
4: The gray men.
2: Like reptilian gray.
3: Oh, the gray men.
2: One,
3: yes.
2: More like a humanoid.
4: Yeah.
3: Yeah.
2: What was the other one?
4: I don't remember.
2: Yeah.
3: Remember that Art Bell show?
2: Well, yeah.
3: He used to have the gray people. He used to talk about them all the time.
2: Yeah.
3: Yeah.
2: Well, then people are like, yeah, we've known about it for years.
3: Yeah. Under the beds and in closets and things.
2: All that sort of stuff.
3: Yeah.
2: So anyway, he's on Fox last night, and as far as this goes, he said they had seen some videos. He talked about it and the people involved. Interesting.
5: So there's a lot of videos that we have received word from insiders. We had a list of video files. We sent those to the Department of War requesting access to be able to be briefed on those. We have been briefed. Representative Luna, myself, and Burchett and others sat in a room and watched 52 videos. And it was some of these videos that have not been made public yet. Some of them are pretty, very interesting. I don't want to get people's hopes up. There's a lot of videos, and I think that the way that the administration is going about this is the right way, but just keep in mind, a lot of these videos have not been explained, but as you watch some of them, you'll see that some of them are clearly balloons or birds, but there's also some things in there that are very interesting.
2: Very interesting. It sounds like more Pong to me.
4: Yeah, pretty very interesting is not a... That's not a phrase. That's not a thing people say.
3: What does it mean?
2: What? Like, he's saying, you know, these different labs are saying that they're paid by the government, and they're holding this information, but now they're saying they will share it. Because I'm like, okay, until I really get some serious evidence, I don't buy it.
3: Okay. Suit yourself.
2: And you say it every time, even though you don't mean it, because you have this fear that they're going to come visit you.
3: Well, they may come visit you now that you're saying you don't
2: believe. I've been saying it forever.
3: Well, hang in there.
2: Yeah, okay.
3: Hadn't gotten around to you yet.
2: Okay. Can they give me some sort of magic golf club that'll keep it in the fairway?
3: Maybe.
2: That'd be good.
3: You asked nicely.
2: Try that. Anyway, Burleson goes on. Jesse Waters asks, well, do you believe this stuff or not?
5: Jesse, I'm still a skeptic, but I'm doing my job. I'm on oversight. I'm following the investigation where it takes me, and I'm keeping an open mind. I'm just trying to stick to the facts. But what I will point out to you is that one of the documents that people are kind of overlooking in that first batch is towards the very end, it's a document that's named U.S. PER Statement About UAP Sightings. And in that report, you have officials, high-level intelligence officers, government officials who all reported seeing an incursion at one of our military bases in which they had an orange orb that was producing or disseminating other red types of orbs. This was cited not by, you know, people in a tinfoil hat and a van down by the river. This is our own government officials. And so that's a credible document that everybody should be looking at.
2: Yes, because of the orange orb that produced red orbs.
4: Well, it turns out that was actually the spirit of Donald Trump throwing out MAGA hats.
2: There you go.
4: Yeah.
3: New from Chrysler, the orange orb.
2: Why are you laughing?
3: Because the way you just reacted and rolled your eyes.
2: Like, whatever. Yeah. But give us the goods.
3: Get out of here.
2: You know.
3: Get out of here.
2: I know.
3: With your orange orb talk.
2: I mean, David, you've been fascinated in this stuff for years. You got to admit you're very disappointed with what's come out so far.
4: Well, I don't think if there is some sort of bombshell, we're never going to hear about it. You think that anybody involved in some sort of massive alien or ancient you know, Earth civilization coming to visit us again. Anybody involved with that kind of cover-up is going to tell the dorks in Congress about it? Please. That's not happening.
2: Right, but at the same time, you're sort of expecting, okay, there are different people in charge now, and they're going to, you know, release the beast of information.
4: No, they're not going to do that.
2: Okay. Yeah. Well, boy, so you're disappointed in the end.
4: Well, in the end, it's like, I don't know if... I think the only way we find out for real that there has been some sort of contact is when the aliens decide to disclose it.
3: Well, that could be right. Yeah, you're right. Because if they're like 50 years more advanced than us, think about that.
2: Yeah.
3: They'll just telepathically send it.
2: They'll come back, they'll come down and they'll say, yeah. And you guys buying into that climate change is the funniest thing I've ever seen.
3: Right.
2: Anyway, all right, it's that time. We move on. We go around the table. It may not be the biggest story out there, but it caught your attention. David, what's your story here?
4: Well, I guess this is sort of a consumer alert story, but it's crazy. Warning sent out as hundreds of oven doors are exploding without warning.
2: What?
4: Like, there, people. I'll play you some audio here. This dude is cooking something and apparently has his phone out, and he's, you know, listening to music, sort of talking to somebody, and then his oven door just shattered.
2: The aliens are here.
4: So the Consumer Product Safety Commission has received 386 complaints about oven doors spontaneously exploding, sometimes even when the oven is turned off.
2: Whoa.
4: So 40 injuries have occurred from this defect, and of the complaints, you've got 263 of the products involved were Frigidaire, 63, GE, 35, Whirlpool, 15 of those, LG, and 10 Samsung ovens.
3: Let me pick the glass out. That pie's still good.
4: All right.
2: I've never heard of that before.
3: I haven't either.
2: I know, I'd ask you, David, but you're coughing through this whole thing.
4: Yeah, I'm not.
2: Have you ever heard of just an oven exploding?
4: No. Not like that.
3: No. A lot of times, you might have a gas leak or something that can cause that, but usually it's the whole wall that goes, too.
2: Well, it's not a recall in the actual oven.
3: No.
2: Oh, that's wild.
3: Wow.
2: All right, Scotty, what do you got for What's Your Story?
3: Nancy Mace introduced something. I didn't know much about this. A joint resolution proposing a constitutional amendment that requires representatives, senators, federal judges at every level, and all Senate-confirmed officers to be natural-born citizens. She said, this is not complicated. If you held power in the American government, you should be a natural-born citizen in America. And she cited Ilhan Omar as a perfect example. Somebody trying to bring their stuff in.
2: Yeah.
3: Not a born citizen. And again, whether this goes anywhere, whether it fizzles out, I don't know.
4: No, it won't. She just wants the attention.
3: Well, and she's going to get it. She just got some.
2: Yeah, she did.
3: Thanks, Nancy, for giving me this. Well, no, I don't. I mean, it's worth talking about. It's worth debating, I think.
2: Yeah.
3: I mean, you know, just because of where we are with some of these people. Yeah.
2: I think what you said, David, it'll probably go nowhere. But yeah, I think, yeah, you could make a point.
3: Bring attention to it anyway, if nothing else, and say, well, yeah, I agree with that.
2: Well, especially things are so different, and you think about the generation coming up. You can imagine how many people would just be offended by that.
3: Oh, yeah.
2: But then if you were to ask the question, well, can you do that in another country?
3: Right.
2: Well, no.
3: Well, assimilation used to be a part of becoming a citizen.
2: It was, yes.
3: And as we've seen many, many times over, it doesn't happen anymore.
2: For my story, here's a person that really didn't want the attention, but they got it now. And that's a landlord that was supposed to be collecting dead birds out of the attic from this tenant. Well, I'll tell you what. I'll just let Fox 2 Detroit tell the story, and then we can react as it goes. I am shocked of the video that they're actually showing on this.
6: Lord caught really making himself at home, a tenant's home, that is, in Westland. They called him over to do home repairs and instead caught him in the act with a woman. Fox News' Jessica Dupnack is tracking this one for us tonight. She joins us live in our newsroom with more, and this one just gives you the heebie-jeebies.
7: Yeah, you never know what you're walking into when you come into work here at Fox 2 Roop. Now, the tenants in Westland, they say that the tenant and his special little friend, they position themselves right in front of the security camera. We had to look at all that footage, very clear what they're doing.
2: Well, yeah.
7: We paid a visit to that tenant to see what he had to say for himself.
2: Yeah, the landlord does not know there's a camera in there, security camera. And I'm not joking. You see him. woman's on the couch. You can't see her, but you can tell he's like bending that, like on top, and all you see is this shoe. It's like heels up, man.
8: Oh, wow.
2: It's wild. Yes.
9: He walked back and forth through here naked. And
10: what do you do in the kitchen? I saw him come out with some kind of rag or something.
9: I don't know. I might have been trying to make a sandwich, but I don't know.
2: It was. I think he made a sandwich. After he was done, he made a sandwich.
8: Well, he got hungry.
2: But he didn't even get dressed. The dude is walking around naked eating a sandwich. It's wild.
9: It's creepy.
11: Their landlord was supposed to be removing dead birds from the attic. Instead, he was giving a lesson on the birds and the bees.
2: There it is. Heels up.
10: So right now, we're kind of standing at the scene of the crime. Mm-hmm. What did you guys do? Did you clean before you...
9: Most definitely. My wife, she's germaphobic, so I had to most definitely clean it before she even stepped in anywhere in this house, period.
4: Yeah, you don't have to be germaphobic to be yeah, we need a new couch.
8: No.
4: The landlord needs to buy us a new couch.
8: That went out on the curb the minute I got home. I saw that. Yeah.
2: Well, and we've made this commentary before. Like, if you're at a gym, some of the guys that just parade around.
8: Oh, yeah.
2: You would think you'd have to be, like, in great shape to be that proud. And it's like, not at all. This dude is not in great shape. No. I can tell you. I can't unsee it.
11: Allegedly happened Monday in Westland while Javon Crawford and his wife were in the hospital with his sick grandma. His wife started getting alerts from their security cameras on her phone.
9: She just pointed the phone to me and I seen him just doing what he was doing right here in our house.
10: Was it live?
9: It was live. Live footage.
10: Oh, my God.
2: Oh, dude.
9: Stamped and everything.
11: Bonnet down, legs up for about an hour.
8: For an hour?
2: Yes. Well, you got the sandwich, too, going. It's like a Costanza thing.
8: That's halftime. When you got himself something to eat.
2: You know, your man's working hard. He's worth a deuce, apparently.
9: Right.
2: So,
10: wondering, too, if this guy's done this before. He seems so comfortable.
9: Too comfortable. Too comfortable. So I know for a fact that somebody that comfortable... What else could be done?
11: That landlord has some explaining to do. We tracked him to his Canton Township home. Is this you, naked in a tenant's home? What? The Crawfords have handed that X-rated film over to police.
2: And that's when the old landlord, he's like standing outside his garage. He like shakes his head no and just walks away. I mean, she's got brass to go up there. Is this you on this phone right here? Dude's like,
10: How hard is it going to be next month to cut that check to him?
9: It's going to be hard. I'm gonna probably write some languages on the back of the check for him to transfer to him.
10: A little special memo.
9: Yeah, special memo. Yeah.
2: Yeah. And then they end the story.
7: Yeah, the landlord drove off. He would not commit to himself being in that video. Now, we did consult some prosecutors and defense attorneys. They're a little bit split on whether a crime was actually committed here. If there is one and police are investigating, it would probably be something like trespassing, which is a misdemeanor. But it's likely they have a civil matter on their hands for some kind of lease violation. Reporting live in the newsroom.
2: There you go.
4: Dang.
2: Well, man, you need to get him a new couch.
4: Absolutely.
2: That wasn't leather. I mean, upholstery, man. Duh.
8: Well, he must probably feels like he's on vacation. You know, not at his place. He's somewhere else.
2: You're the landlord, dude.
8: Yeah, I know, but still. I mean, it's unfamiliar to you.
4: Oh, there's skid marks on the couch now. Yeah. What is this?
2: This is terrible.
8: You got a nicer couch than we do. Let's go over there.
2: Seems like that could have been Nimrod's in the news.
8: It
2: really
8: certainly
2: could
8: have been.
2: But I was inundated today. So I got Nimrod's coming up. Dude, you might get in a fight with your dad, but you don't throw feces at dad, do you?
8: No.
2: That's no good. Yeah, we'll get to that and a news update in just a few right here.

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0: The Markley Van Camp and Robbins Show. 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
0: News update, David Van Camp.
2: More fraud charges coming down in Minnesota from the Department of Justice. They include the highest loss amount ever charged in a Medicaid case in Minnesota, ever. Okay. Historic here. And the largest autism fraud scheme ever charged by the Department of Justice as well.
0: Wow. Well, at least you can say people are going to go to jail for this.
2: Yes. That's what it looks like. Fingers crossed.
1: Yeah, it looks like it anyway, yeah.
0: Seeing it, yes. All right, we got to get to Nimrods. Here we go.
3: When the going gets tough.
4: Damn it, this is too hard.
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4: I love the poorly educated.
0: All right. Nimrods in the News. We go to Florida. Alachua County. Boy, this was a domestic dispute that took an ugly turn. According to the arrest report, fight leading to this was around 3:45 in the afternoon, where the 25-year-old Elisa Riviera, the mother said, "You can't come on this trip to Gainesville. You're not coming." And so she jumped on the car, denting it, like jumping up and down. Okay, and that's when, you know, you got dad getting involved, and then the woman takes mom, drags her to the ground, takes her purse.
1: Oh no.
0: Dad is trying to intervene, and that's where, for whatever reason, 25-year-old Elisa throws feces at her dad.
2: Dang.
0: Yes. Because, and by the way, the mom, body and face swollen, and according to the report, deputy noted a brown substance stuck in her father's hair alongside a bleeding bite mark.
1: Wow.
0: I know sometimes a kid could be disappointing, but this is like top-level stuff.
2: Yeah.
0: Ooh, yeah, Exorcist. And that's Nimrods in the News.
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14: From ABC News, I'm Chuck Sievertson. A measure to force President Trump to end the Iran war is expected up for a vote by House lawmakers in a few hours. It's a test of lawmakers' willingness to go along with a war they didn't authorize. Inside the Oval Office today, the president was asked about Iran's enriched uranium.
15: Right now we're negotiating, and we'll see. But either we're going to get it one way or the other. They're not going to have a nuclear weapon.
14: Repeating what he has said for many weeks, the war in Iran would end soon. On the outrage by fellow Republicans in Congress at his intention to have the Justice Department set up a fund to pay people claiming they were harmed by the government, potentially including rioters who attacked police at the Capitol January 6th.
16: Are you losing control of the Senate Republicans?
15: I don't know. I really don't know. I can tell you, I only do what's right.
14: Among the police officers there on January 6th,
17: Harry Dunn was also assaulted as he fought to protect the Capitol.
18: And that's what Donald Trump is doing, essentially rewarding them.
17: And tells me this new fund is a slap in the face.
18: This is taxpayer money that is being used, and taxpayers don't want to pay for this.
17: But the president says the fund is needed to pay people he claims were mistreated by the Biden Justice Department. Acting Attorney General Todd Blanche brushing off concerns may get a taxpayer payout.
19: Just to be clear, people that hurt police get money all the time.
14: ABC News Chief White House Correspondent Mary Bruce. Ukrainian drones smashed into another Russian refinery overnight, starting a big fire, says Ukrainian President Zelensky. Apparently the latest long-range attack on Moscow's oil industry. Federal weather experts with the agency NOAA announcing Atlantic hurricane season predictions.
20: With roughly a 55% chance of being below normal, a 35% chance of near normal, and a 10% chance of above normal.
14: Dr. Neil Jacobs, Undersecretary of Commerce for Oceans and Atmosphere. After being down most of the day so far, Wall Street indexes are up. 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
2: Stubbornly high interest rates continue to plague the housing market. ABC's Jim Ryan says construction began on only 1.5 million new homes.
3: That's down nearly 3% from the month before, but well above analysts' expectations and higher than the figure from April of last year. Meanwhile, permits for future home building rose almost 6% in April, suggesting an uptick in construction into the summer.
2: Number of people applying for state jobless benefits changed little in the week just ended, says the Labor Department's weekly report. The Supreme Court has ruled in favor of the owner of a port in Havana. ABC News national correspondent Stephen Portnoy.
4: The 8-1 decision by the High Court had the justices siding with a U.S. company that had its dock in Havana seized in Cuba's communist revolution. The Havana Docks Corporation sued Royal Caribbean and 3 other major cruise lines, which had been using the port. Justice Clarence Thomas wrote that since the cruise lines have been using confiscated property, they're liable to be sued. The ruling could lead to similar claims by other firms or individuals that say their rights have also been violated.
2: A new weight loss drug, Retatrutide, being touted for its ability to increase the amount lost. It is not available just yet, says ABC News chief medical correspondent Dr. Tara Narula.
5: 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This offers another option.
2: Our medical correspondent Dr. Tara Narula on one of the latest weight loss drugs. Chuck Sievertson, ABC News.
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20: The Markley, Van Camp, and Robbins Show. Jamie Markley, David Van Camp, Scott Robbins. So what's next with Cuba? Yeah, what do you see happening?
21: I don't know. I think we may be going to, I guess, black bag the 90-whatever-year-old Raul Castro.
20: Yes. It's like 94.
22: Yeah. How hard is that guy to catch?
21: Right.
20: Well, it depends on who he's got around him. He's not going to run too far.
22: Not very mobile, I wouldn't think. But
20: yeah. Well, this is over the 1996... shoot down of 2 civilian aircraft operated by Brothers to the Rescue, killing 4 men, 3 U.S. citizens.
21: Yep.
20: And then there's a ton of other stuff. Stephen Miller was on Fox last night, kind of laid out the whole thing with Cuba.
23: You had American planes, civilian planes, unarmed, running humanitarian missions in international waters, and Raul Castro and the Cuban communist military ordered them, shot from the sky, murdering our American brothers. And now today, finally, accountability is coming for Castro.
20: By the way, how many people in America know that? If you had to guess.
22: Not many.
21: Yeah, I don't. I think because that's it happened. What? It's 27 years ago.
22: 86. Yeah.
21: Yeah. This happened.
20: 96.
22: 96. Yeah. Oh, I thought you said 86. Okay.
20: Yeah, 30 years ago.
22: Well, still. I mean, yeah. I didn't know. I'd forgotten about it.
20: But it's weird. You'll see some news reports.
22: Oh, yeah, that's right.
20: And they're talking about it, but they're not highlighting it that much. But anyway, Miller goes on.
23: A very important point about Cuba, which many Americans also may not realize but need to know. Cuba, positioned just a 45-minute flight from American shores, has been a staging ground for America's adversaries for decades. It is the last outpost of communism. It is the last outpost of the Cold War. American presidents for generations have tried to deal with the problem, the threat of this communist foothold just miles away from America's shores. And President Trump, through his leadership and his vision, has brought us closer than ever to the day when Cuba will be free and when Cuba will no longer be a threat to America, but Cuba will be a friend and partner to America, which is essential for our national security.
20: So what do you think? Essential?
22: Yeah, I would think so, yeah. I mean, I buy that, yes.
21: I mean, I think it's one of those things that, yeah, it'd be nice to get done instead of, you know, placating the communist regime like what Obama tried to do. And
20: yes,
21: that it's sort of like, okay, let's try to take this down. We got a lot of irons in the fire, though, right now. And so Cuba is not the top of my priority list.
20: Yeah.
22: There's so much else going on.
20: I know. It feels like the administration feels like they can tackle it while they're doing the other stuff. Venezuela, doing.
22: I like people to solve something and then move on to the next thing.
20: Yeah.
22: Not have three or four things out here, you know.
20: So you got Iran still out there.
22: Oh, yeah.
20: And you're like, let's get that done before you mess with Cuba.
22: Yeah, which, by the way, the Iran thing affects domestically because of gas prices, food prices, inflation.
21: Yes, I do feel like he's going against the concept of the Dave Ramsey debt snowball. You know,
22: yes.
21: Let's go grab Nicolas Maduro. That's the little guy. Tackle the little credit card debt first.
20: Yes.
21: Then maybe move on to Cuba. Then tackle Iran.
22: Right.
21: Kind of went out of order there, but all right.
20: Yeah. Well, I think there was saying that, well, we couldn't wait anymore with Iran.
22: Oh, that's what they said. Yes. I believe that. Yeah.
20: Trump was asked about Cuba yesterday.
16: We have Cuba on our mind. Very important. Been a lot of problem for a lot of years. And this was a very big moment for people that, not only Cuban Americans, but people that came from Cuba that want to go back to Cuba, people that want to see their family in Cuba. I think this is a very big day, very important day.
20: Yeah. Well, there are a lot of Cuban Americans that were thrilled.
21: Yes. Oh, for sure.
20: With it. So that's big story out there. You've got an update on some fraud, David?
21: Oh, yeah. Well, the Justice Department, also Health and Human Services, Secretary RFK Jr. announcing a major fraud bust in Minnesota. It is the largest autism fraud bust in U.S. history. Again, out of Minnesota now. Two people arrested. Here's RFK Jr. talking about it.
17: Today's arrests represent the largest autism fraud bust in American history. This was not a paperwork error. It was not a technical violation. This was organized threat, organized theft that exploited the most vulnerable children in America.
20: He can't help
17: deceive family.
22: I know.
21: All right.
22: I know. It's fine. I just.
20: You wince.
22: A little bit because it's just hard. I keep wanting to do that all the time.
20: He can't help it.
22: I know he can't help it. And I'm listening.
20: And you're tired of me saying he can't help it.
22: I know he can't help it. And I'm really not making fun. I'm just a natural reaction I have when I hear him talk. I want to clear my throat.
20: Okay. All right.
22: That's all. I mean,
20: there's more, isn't there, David?
21: Oh, there is more, yeah.
22: Oh, I can't wait.
20: Okay.
17: Police stole taxpayer dollars meant to help children with autism access legitimate care and support. Investigators uncovered brazen schemes that billed taxpayers for non-existent services, fraudulent diagnoses, and fake care while criminals enrich themselves at public expense. Every fraudulent autism diagnosis steals time, care, and resources from the children for whom this program was denied and who desperately need this care. Families with autistic children already face enormous challenges navigating therapies, specialists, and support systems. Fraud makes those barriers even
0: steeper.
17: How much
0: more, David? Scott's losing it.
21: We got like 40 seconds.
0: Left?
21: Yeah.
0: Oh, goodness. This is the longest clip we've had.
22: Okay.
0: Go ahead.
22: Go.
17: Facing a real autism crisis. Today, approximately one in every 31 children is diagnosed with autism spectrum disorder. Medicaid finances a significant share of autism-related services nationwide, and spending has risen dramatically over the last decade, and a lot of that spending is because of fraud. When criminals exploit these programs, taxpayers lose billions, and vulnerable children lose their access to care. Healthcare fraud now costs the United States tens of billions of dollars every year. Some estimates place the broader cost of healthcare fraud and improper payments at $100 billion annually.
0: Okay.
21: And there's about 30 seconds more left.
22: No, there's not. Don't.
0: Well, David's coughing through part of it. He can turn his mic off because David's struggling with his own voice today.
21: Yeah.
0: I think may have been trolling you just a tad bit there, Scott.
21: Yes.
0: With that longer clip. But you get what he's talking about.
22: Yeah, kind of, sort of, I think. Yeah, fraud. Massive amounts of fraud.
0: People that need help
22: aren't getting it, and the fraudsters are taking it all. Yeah, I got it.
0: Isn't that like another level of evil?
21: It is, yeah. If you're stealing from special needs children, that's like...
0: Dude.
21: That's evil, man.
0: Yes, that's the point. Wow.
22: Yeah.
0: Yes, they need to do a lot of time. We'll just put it that way. Just despicable.
22: I mean, you know there's fraud out there.
0: Yes.
22: But naively, you don't ever think about numbers that we've seen. You don't even think about that. You think, well, a few thousand here or there, probably. You know,
0: but not like this.
22: But 20 million, 40 million, 100 million. It's crazy.
0: Yes. Speaking of fraud, this is kind of like fraud. I was not familiar with this until I read this story from Real Clear Education. As far as college grades and way too many A's, like A's are awarded too much. Did you know this was a right-wing conspiracy?
21: What?
0: You ever heard that before?
22: No. Uh-uh.
21: Hmm.
0: Okay. So for years, when people would talk about, hey, the standards have changed at universities, mm-hmm. and they're just like handing out A's like crazy now, and it's insane. People would say that's a right-wing myth. And apparently this has been going on for years. Because in the early 1960s, 15% of all college grades nationwide were A's. Today, A's constitute nearly 50% of all grades.
21: Dang.
0: I couldn't believe that.
22: Where were they when I needed them?
0: No kidding.
22: Man.
0: Well, you didn't go to college.
22: No, but I'd taken it through high school, too.
0: Huh? Yeah. Again, what was it? A 2002 essay from education commentator Alfie Cohn. The dangerous myth of grade inflation argued that this entire issue is ideologically driven. The crusade against it, he said, is led by conservative individuals and organizations and right-wing media. And this has been talked about for years. I was unfamiliar with it. However, Harvard itself has now stepped forward in a recent report revealing that A's account for more than half and in many courses upwards of 60% of all grades awarded at Harvard.
22: Holy cow.
21: Yeah, that doesn't seem right.
0: Not at all. So once... a rare mark of excellence has become the default. And so they're actually admitting this is a problem. Hmm. And saying, okay, we need to vote on this to have, like, standards that only a certain amount can get A's.
21: But then when you have your DEI programs in place and you're noticing that people who really basically got in over potentially more qualified students, but they got in because of the color of their skin.
20: Which Harvard has done.
21: If they're not, you know, excelling at a rate that's suitable to the people who are, you know, on the board of trustees or people who are monitoring equity in the university, suddenly it becomes racist.
20: Yes. Why they're gonna be voting on it. Like, should we do this or not?
22: Can you bet on A's at Polymarket?
20: I bet you can bet on
22: it. I'm just saying, you know, get some malfeasance going on all over the place.
20: Yeah, no kidding. So, man, oh, man, the whole thing with higher education, the more you dig in. Well, we just had the story, what was it, this week or last week? It was Yale and it was UCLA with the medical school.
22: Right.
21: Yeah.
20: And the DEI stuff. And again, students that shouldn't be in it. But for, I guess, rich white liberals to feel good about themselves, that's what they do.
21: Mm-hmm.
20: Wow. Something else I happen to see. This was sort of a feel-good story, at least for me. And part of this is a video, because when you actually see it, you're like, this is one of the sweetest things I've seen. And that was this 99-year-old woman breaking the record for crowd surfing. Did you hear anything about this?
22: I did not.
20: This was at the Rock the Country Fest in Texas during Brantley Gilbert's set. 99-year-old woman, and they bring her out. Now, they put her, it's like on a stretcher, and they send her out in the crowd, and everybody's like going nuts and passing her along. It was really a cool thing.
1: Her name here is going to become the oldest woman to crowd surf. That was awesome.
20: And then they bring her up on stage, and they're all chanting her name.
22: Nice.
20: Isn't that fun?
22: Yeah.
20: One of those big fests, that would be a lot of fun to go visit over the summer. Something else, I got to ask you, Scott, because it's been taking over Major League ballparks. We're planning on going to some games. It started in St. Louis.
22: I know what you're saying. Yeah.
20: Yep. Tarps off, shirts off. Oh, you going shirts off this summer?
22: Hell no.
20: Wait, we got to get to that
22: Nobody
20: story.
22: Wants to see that.
20: And the five stories we're watching today coming up.

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15: One, two, three, four, five.
16: All right, number five, more fraud charges coming down. They include the highest loss amount ever charged in a Medicaid case in Minnesota, and also the largest autism fraud scheme ever charged by the Department of Justice. Number four, meanwhile, the Democrats' autopsy of the 2024 election has been released. The DNC chair, Ken Martin, said that this isn't good. This is not a good report, and I actually agree with him. I just wish they would have been honest about why they weren't going to release it from the jump, saying this is garbage work. There's just flat-out lies and misrepresentations in it.
17: Well, actually, that really represents the Democrats as their true essence.
16: Yeah, it does. Number three, an Air France flight from Paris to Detroit was forced to divert to Montreal due to flight restrictions linked to the Ebola outbreak. One of the passengers was from the Democratic Republic of Congo. Number two,
18: Ebola.
16: Thank you.
17: Yeah.
16: Number two, President Trump, he set up this settlement with the IRS over his leaked tax returns, if you remember all that.
17: Yes.
16: And started a big weaponization fund that would supposedly help victims of lawfare or people who were targeted by the Biden administration. The top Republican in the Senate, John Thune, is taking his ball and going home. Literally no more business until June. Because they're butthurt over that and the Paxton endorsement and all this other stuff. So,
17: well, keep it up.
19: Yeah, no kidding.
17: You'll be next.
19: Yep.
16: Yeah. No more business until June, and the House is like, well, without the Senate, what are we going to do? All right, I guess we'll be back in June. And number one, two senior Iranian sources tell Reuters that the Supreme Leader has ordered that the country's stockpile of near weapons-grade uranium must stay inside Iran. Those are the top five stories that we're watching today. 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
17: Okay. Big trend in Major League Baseball, Scott.
19: I've been hearing about this, yeah.
17: The tarps off trend.
19: Yep.
17: Where dudes, a lot of times younger dudes, taking their shirts off at the game. It all started in St. Louis this last Friday night. And then I don't know if you knew the part where the manager, Ollie Mormal.
19: Yeah.
17: He's like, I love it. And then he paid for a bunch of guys to come back the next night.
19: Yeah.
17: Kind of a cool thing.
20: Whoever started that in right field, I'll do whatever I need to do to make sure they come every game. Because that was awesome. Not only them, but everybody that showed up today. That was a fun environment. It's awesome. And it creates an environment where it's not only filling this place up, it's making it a tough place for other teams to come in and play.
17: Yeah. So the whole section where it's a party happening, you take off your shirt, twirl around your head, then there's some chants going on, and it's fun.
16: Yeah,
19: been doing that at Wrigley Field for 40 years.
16: They ought to have gender equity there. That'll really give you a home field advantage.
19: Well, they're talking about distraction. Yeah. Holy cow! Yeah.
17: You trying to say this started at Wrigley?
19: I'm just saying they've been doing it there for a long time. Guys, taking
17: sounds
19: their shirts
17: like a
19: off
17: butt hurt Cub fan.
19: Well, no, I like it. Whatever you want to have fun, go ahead. That's fine by me.
17: This is the Markley, Van Camp, and Robbins Show.
19: If I were still boozing, I probably would. But I'm not.
17: You're going to some games.
19: Yeah, but I don't booze.
17: So I'm going to a game? Why not?
19: I'm not taking my shot. Well, for me to be able to do that, no way. I'd have to be hammered.
17: It spread to Detroit, Tampa Bay, Philadelphia, Seattle, Anaheim.
19: Yeah, these guys started something, yeah.
17: Yeah.
19: Were they that bored at the Cardinal game that they did that? Or
17: no, it was young guys.
19: Yeah.
17: From Stephen F. Austin State University. They came in for the game, and they were just having fun.
16: All the way from Nacogdoches?
19: I guess, yeah.
17: Yeah.
16: Oh.
17: And then, it just spread throughout the ballpark.
19: Oh, there you go.
17: Yeah. Well, you hate the Cardinals so much. Gee whiz.
19: I don't hate the Cardinals.
17: You do.
19: I just, like, okay, that's fine. Ollie wants to pay for it. If he thinks that's the difference maker, okay.

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1: ABC News, I'm Chuck Sievertson. A measure to force President Trump to end the Iran war is scheduled to be brought up for a vote by House lawmakers today. Inside the Oval Office today, the president was asked about Iran's enriched uranium. We get the

0: up for a vote by House lawmakers today inside the Oval Office today. The president was asked about Iran's enriched uranium.
1: We get the highly enriched. We will get it. We don't need it. We don't want it. We'll probably destroy it after we get it, but we're not going to let them have it.
0: Repeating what he has said for many weeks, that the war in Iran would end soon. On the outrage by fellow Republicans in Congress at his intention to have the Justice Department set up a fund to pay people claiming they were harmed by the government, potentially including rioters who attacked police at the Capitol January 6, 2021.
2: Are you losing control of the Senate, Senate Republicans?
1: I don't know. I really don't know. I can tell you, I only do what's right.
0: Federal weather experts with the agency NOAA announcing Atlantic hurricane season predictions, a 55% chance of being below normal. This is ABC News.
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11: Big Dan Camp and Robin Show. Jamie Markley, David Van Camp, Scott Robbins, the Robbins trifecta. Coming up in just a few, his top three stories. 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
12: Well, you know, Tim Walz, the governor of Minnesota, has been saying, hey, I'm the first one who wants to, like, root out fraud, okay, in the state of Minnesota. All right?
11: Where were you a couple years ago?
12: Why are you suggesting that I might have something to do with it, or at least have

0: Yeah.
1: I thought, oh, man, they're going to lead the newscast with this.
2: You weren't alone. I was panicked that they were actually going to go on, like, the bottom of the hour news.
3: There you have it.
0: Yeah.
1: You guys are the best liars on the planet.
0: Thank you. Appreciate that. A transgender witch wants to be in the nude. That in Nimrod's in the News. You don't want to miss that one coming up.
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2: The Mark Levin Camp and Robin Show. 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
3: It is amazing that the Democrat Party commissions this autopsy of 2024, pays money for it, yes, looks at it, realizes it's garbage because there's nothing about Joe Biden and what happened in the debate, nothing about Kamala Harris getting the nomination without any kind of primary process, nothing. And then instead of just putting it out and saying, by the way, we think this is garbage, they lie about it.
2: Well, one thing finally makes sense.
4: What's that?
2: Why Kamala Harris was saying, yes, put it out.
3: Yeah.
2: Put it out there.
3: Well,
2: because a lot of people were thinking, you don't want it out there if it's a real autopsy.
3: No.
2: Because you were a terrible candidate.
4: Well, yep.
3: The autopsy really blames the White House for not supporting Kamala Harris. That's
2: unreal. Well, they wanted her out. They were hamstrung.
4: They didn't have a choice.
2: I know, but they didn't even want her as vice president.
4: No.
2: Wow. Okay, we got to get to Nimrod. There we go.
1: When the going gets tough.
6: Damn it, this is too hard.
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6: I love the poorly educated.
2: All right. Nimrod's in the News. Sometimes in Nimrod's you got, well, people that aren't bad people, they just do stupid things and you have a little fun. And then you have truly evil people. That would be this person.
4: Yeah.
2: Then I have an idea of what you think would be proper punishment for someone like this. This is a twisted transgender pedophile, this story in the New York Post, demanding his women's prison allow him to conduct Wiccan rituals in the nude in the prison yard.
4: Oh, no.
2: This is Marina Voles, 37, real name Matthew, serving a 25-year sentence at the Edna Mahan Correctional Facility for women in Clinton, New Jersey. Because in New Jersey, was that, year was that, 2021, when they started allowing biological dudes in the women's prison because of the lawsuit with the ACLU? Mm-hmm. Well, this person is now suing the New Jersey Department of Corrections and head of religious services, Dr. Joy Lynch, for religious discrimination, alleging he was denied access to religious items.
4: Oh boy.
2: And the ability to worship on Wiccan holy days, and also religious accommodation, the ability to conduct Wiccan ritual skyclad, which is the Wiccan term for nude, in the prison yard. Mm-hmm. Okay. This person is in jail for, well, molesting their daughter.
4: Okay. All
2: right, in David, a sadistic way.
4: Got that baton handy?
2: Oh, it's worse than that, I would say. Everybody just ready to be done with it?
4: Yep, done.
2: Yeah. And that's Nimrod's in the News.
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11: From ABC News, I'm Chuck Sievertson. The Trump administration's trying to calm down outrage by fellow Republicans in Congress at the Trump effort to have the Justice Department set up a fund to pay people claiming they were harmed by the government, potentially including rioters who attacked police at the Capitol January 6, 2021. The president was asked about the opposition today at the White House.
12: Are you losing control of the Senate, Senate Republicans?
13: I don't know. I really don't know. I can tell you, I only do what's right.
11: Acting Attorney General Todd Blanche had a meeting today with Republican senators on a bill to fund ICE and other agencies, but it fell apart, sources say, over this compensation fund. Even some vocal Trump supporters telling Blanche they believe they'd lose the Senate majority over the fund, say several sources in the room to ABC News. They say Blanche even tried to placate Republican senators by saying they themselves can apply to receive money from the fund. That also backfired. So Republicans are going home for the Memorial Day holiday with no agreement on money matters. Senate Democratic leader Chuck Schumer.
14: We get the highlighted.
15: The Republican agenda is one big broken promise.
11: In just a few hours, a measure to force President Trump to end the Iran war is expected to be brought up for a vote by House lawmakers. Inside the Oval Office today, the president was asked about Iran's enriched uranium.
14: We get the highly enriched. We will get it. We don't need it. We don't want it. We'll probably destroy it after we get it, but we're not going to let them have it.
11: Repeating what he has said for many weeks, that the war in Iran would end soon. A day after charges of murder and conspiracy were announced by the Justice Department against Cuba's former president, Raul Castro, the Russian Foreign Ministry has issued a statement in support of the Cuban government and against the U.S. embargo and threats. Federal weather experts with the agency NOAA announcing Atlantic hurricane season predictions, 55% chance of being below normal. 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
2: Leaders in the Democratic Party released the findings into why they failed to beat Donald Trump in the 2024 election. ABC News political director Avery Harper.
3: It's pretty brutal, a brutal evaluation of DNC leadership and those who were around President Biden and the lead up to 2024. It says that Harris wasn't properly prepared for a presidential run, that Democrats relied too heavily on anti-Trump messaging, and that they took key voting blocks for granted.
2: The latest Census Bureau stats offer a seemingly contradictory snapshot of the housing sector. ABC's Jim Ryan with that.
4: Last month, construction was begun on 1.5 million new homes compared with 1.7 million the month before. That's single-family houses, apartments, and condos. But next month might see an increase in housing starts. Construction permits issued for new homes surged nearly 6% from March to April.
2: Fake priest flap.
5: On the crowded streets of Rome, especially near the Vatican, the smiling face of a very hot priest looks out from a souvenir stand advertising a 2027 calendar featuring him and 11 other sexy men of the cloth. In reality, cover model Giovanni Galizia and most of those inside are not priests, and the photos for each month haven't changed in more than 20 years. Galizia is now a 39-year-old flight attendant who says he posed for the calendar when he was 17 on a lark, and it's had no bearing on his life until this week.
2: ABC's Sherry Preston. Chuck Sievertson, ABC News.
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11: Andrew Carnegie, a steel titan who became one of the richest men in history, donated $155,000 to Spokane Libraries. That's nearly $6 million in today's dollars. And while none of those buildings still serve as libraries today, their legacy lives on.
12: The library was a place for connection and reading in 1906, and it's a place for connection and reading today.
11: Each Carnegie Library is now used as an office space and listed on the National Register of Historic Places. And while the books may be gone, the building still stands as a mark of some of the first spaces that made knowledge accessible to everyone.
10: Hear more about the Carnegie Libraries of Spokane all week during another KXLY Brands America 250 moment.
13: 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Influencers from Qatar can't vote. Phones on racks in India can't vote. They have this outsized appearance of influence, but it is so manufactured and it is so heavily astroturfed.
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15: Okay, thank you very much. It's a great honor. We have tremendous people behind me. You'll be hearing about that in a minute. Today is my honor to be discussing the taking of a very historic action to substantially lower costs for consumers, protect hundreds of thousands of jobs, and save Americans well over $2 billion a year by officially terminating the Biden administration's ridiculous regulations imposing costly requirements on refrigerators and air conditioners. It's ridiculous, unnecessary, and costly, and actually makes the machinery worse. I want to thank EPA Administrator Lee Zeldin, Senators John Husted. John, thank you. I heard you're doing very well in your race, I hear. That's what the word is. And Ashley, I know you're doing very well also. Ashley Moody, Florida, great. As well as Representatives Stephanie Bice, Zach Nunn, and Craig Goldman. Thank you all. Thank you. Thank you all. You look good. We're joined by Kroger CEO. That's a big one. Kroger, that's a big, I see those stores all over the place. Greg Farren, where's Greg? Greg? Very good. You look like Central Casting. Just like you're supposed to look. Fairway Store CEO Reynolds Kramer.
16: Mr. President.
15: Okay. Hello, Reynolds.
16: Hello there.
15: Maybe I won't look around every time. Why Not Stop CEO and co-owner Anne Gauthier.
17: We're listening into the president's press conference from the Oval Office because they're announcing major energy unrestrictions. He's rolling back a lot of Biden-era restrictions, and we're going to dive into this. This is live.
15: Neiman Foods President Richard Neiman.
18: Right here, sir.
15: Hi, Richard. Piggy. Well, that's a nice Piggly Wiggly franchise owner. And that's a big company, too. It's not a cute name. Kevin McDaniel. What's Kevin? How is that name playing? Good?
19: Piggly Wiggly. Right.
15: Piggly Wiggly. I've heard that, actually. That's great. Franchise owner, Kevin. So you met Kevin. And Food Fresh owner, Michael Gay.
20: Right.
15: Food Fresh?
20: Good.
15: Hi, Michael. Right. How are you, Michael? And this is a representative group of very large-scale retailers. Under the Biden administration, the so-called technology transition rule, which was crazy, forced companies to adopt specific high-cost refrigerants, massively driving up the price of transporting and strong and storing refrigerants and various goods. Many grocery stores and restaurants had no choice but to replace their refrigerators entirely. They went out of business, half of them. And these costs rose. Americans faced higher grocery prices and reduced access to critical medical supplies. It was a very catastrophic thing that they did. At the same time, this rule also drove up the cost of living by forcing consumers to purchase higher cost residential air conditioning units. They went up very substantially in cost, and also they were going to be obsolete very quickly. It created national security risk by adding additional hurdles to the already complicated process of manufacturing semiconductors. So it was a mess. Likewise, the so-called emissions rule imposed crippling leak repair requirements on virtually all existing large-scale refrigeration systems, hurting consumers and small businesses, making it almost impossible for many small businesses to even buy inferior equipment. And this is all across the country. The higher cost threatened thousands of jobs and was passed on in the form of higher prices and higher taxes. Today's reforms will deliver significant financial relief, saving American families and businesses more than $2.4 billion, think of that, each year. Thanks to today's reforms, the American people have lower grocery prices, cheaper transportation of goods, lower cost of air conditioning, at no detriment at all to our country. Zero, including environmental detriment. My administration's historic deregulatory agenda has already saved our country an estimated $1.2 trillion. That's been done over a relatively short period of time. $1.2 trillion with a T. We're committed to fixing the and really completely ending Biden's disastrous regulatory policies and delivering financial relief to each and every American, which is what we're doing. This was a tremendous burden, a tremendous cost. These people had to live with it, not only refrigerants, but a lot more. And it was making the equipment unaffordable. And the actual benefit was nothing. It just made it worse. Made life worse, and it made it worse, and it drove up costs tremendously. So now I'd like to ask Administrator Lee Zeldin, who's absolutely fantastic. He's doing an incredible job. We're proud of you, Lee. Really, the job you're doing is incredible. Followed by Greg, Kevin, and Michael. Is that okay? Lee, go ahead, please.
16: Well, thank you, Mr. President. As you know, many Americans were expressing a lot of frustration and anger of this rushed, frantic, reckless sprint by the Biden administration to phase out reliable equipment for grocery stores, for restaurants, and for homes. And the consequences, well, they've been devastating. And once again, the Trump administration is answering the call, which will lower the cost of living for hardworking American families. Now look at this chart to your far right. Today's actions are saving over $2.4 billion for American families. It's safeguarding 350,000 jobs. Just at supermarkets alone, we're going to see a savings of $800 million, which Americans will be able to see when they go and buy their food. The Biden EPA face-planted when trying to jam through their restrictions. Americans who wanted to be able to fix their equipment were instead being required to buy far more costly new equipment, and that just doesn't make any sense. Refrigeration trucks were being handed impossible restrictions to meet. And once again, here we are in the Oval Office. President Trump is righting another wrong. At the Trump EPA, we are proudly implementing President Trump's agenda every single day and delivering for the American people.
15: Thank you very much. Thank you. Please.
18: Thank you, Mr. President, and thank you, Lee. Look, on behalf of the Kroger Company, and we operate about 2,700 supermarkets.
17: I didn't realize he was, what is he, Australian? I didn't realize that he, foreign interference, foreign influence. And then after, because who speaks after, my favorite is the Piggly Wiggly guy that Trump is very impressed with, who speaks, because he has a drawl unlike anything I have ever heard of in some time. It is a proper drawl. Welcome to the radio program, Dana Lash with you. It is Thursday, and we're listening to this ongoing press conference. I know POTUS is going to speak again. And this, he's rolling back restrictions, as you were hearing. And I thought Lee Zeldin gave a good description of what they're dealing with. It's this EPA, it's the 2023 Technology Transitions Rule, and it has to do with emissions standards, right? So what this rule, this Biden-era rule was doing was restricting the type of refrigerant, apparently, that you are allowed to use. So what you're hearing from a lot of these grocers who have to store and transport, you know, refrigerated or frozen goods, and a lot of these restaurateurs who have to store and serve refrigerated and frozen goods, they were being made to get rid of perfectly good, even if they were new, systems and change to this. I don't know. One of my friends who's in the restaurant industry, I can't tell you what he called it, because I'll get fined immediately.
19: Thank you.
17: But from I didn't even know this until a friend of mine was opening a restaurant, and they had like a 2-week delay, and it had literally to do with us. Not even kidding you. And I didn't even know that this was a problem that was plaguing not just the restaurant industry, but also the transport. So, like you, the guy from Kroger, who's well, this is the Piggly Wiggly guy. I love his drawl, by the way. The Piggly Wiggly guy's drawl is amazing. But they were explaining that it made it to where it was, they were making it to where it was more difficult to store and transport frozen or refrigerated food. And then the systems that they were being forced to use as replacements were 2 times more expensive, and they didn't work as well. So there was one during this press conference, there was one woman, I think it was the woman who was discussing it. And she had said that the system that she had to use, that they were going to force her, it like broke within 2 years. Like there was already a major issue. And the Biden era rule, they were going to force all of these people to do this. They were going to force all of them to do it regardless. And there was one individual who spoke at this press avail here, and he was explaining how he was one grocery store in a county of 10,000 people. So first off, imagine that. You're one grocery store in a county of 10,000 people. And the enforcement of this rule would probably have to make him shut his doors because it was so prohibitively expensive. It's like they made it so expensive you couldn't even hope to switch to that kind of a system. And remember, this was a part of those restrictions. Some of them, I remember it was the first 2 months of Biden's administration, and we were joking about how he was extending essentially all of these Obama-era restrictions. Remember how Obama was going after phosphates and dish soap and light bulbs and all this stupid stuff that really had no impact at all, by the way, on the environment, which is the other thing that Lee Zeldin mentioned in this press avail. They've studied this. The Trump administration actually commissioned a study on this. There is literally no effect on the environment from any of these restaurateurs or transport companies using the existing refrigerant. There's literally no impact at all whatsoever to the environment. It was a made-up thing. And so he's rolling it back, this 2023 technology transitions rule, and they're making corrections to the emission standards. And so it's the, I'm going to get real scientific. You might know what this is, Kane. So they are delaying the hydrofluorocarbon phase down and equipment leak repair mandates. So that's what it is. So that's going to help ease costs. Now, the costs that they're talking about easing are going to end up being like $2.5 billion. That's for customers. That's the estimated. That's after everything flows down to the customer. It's saving customers $2.5 billion. So every single regulation and restriction that was passed under the Biden administration, Trump has been rolling it back. And so one of the reasons that you may have been seeing increases if you go out to eat in prices is literally because of this. Literally because of this. So it's crazy to think about something that's like that in the weeds has such a dramatic impact on pricing and business. I mean, think about it. You have like the one guy who was talking about the one store in a county of 10,000. He closes that store. Then what happens to everybody in that area? They have to drive twice as long and probably are going to be paying more. And that's gas money. I mean, just think about the ripple effect all of this has. So this was the Air Conditioning, Heating and Refrigeration Institute. They were the ones, they're like a lefty thing. They were criticizing grocery stores that would were demanding that this be rolled back. But they said that all of the other, like the industries for the transport, the restaurateur industry, all of these other industries have been pushing to get this rolled back. And by the way, they're also looking at the wastewater limitations for coal-fired power plants. That's a separate thing. So this is like one of the big climate change things that's crashed and burned. My concern, though, is that it's an executive order. So this isn't a legislative move. So if there isn't a Republican president in 28, just as quickly as easily as Trump did this, it could be reinstituted, and you know it will be. So that's my only concern. If that explains to you what you're seeing, it sounds like it's really in the weeds, but this is one of the things that actually has an absolute immediate impact on you, your groceries, what you're buying, everything. We have a lot more on the way as we move. 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

0: And now, all of the news you would probably miss. It's time for Dana's Quick Five.
1: Michael Bay is set to direct a feature film about two pilots who were rescued from Iran during Operation Epic Fury earlier this year. He's working with the 13 Hours writer Scott Gardenhour and producer Erwin Stoff to make it. This is according to Variety, who reported that. I mean, of course, it's perfect that Michael Bay is doing it, by the way. You know, he did 13 Hours, Secret Soldiers of Benghazi. He's done Transformers. He's done everything with loud explosions. That's probably him. There's a book that's upcoming about the incident as well. And it's based on a book from Mitchell Zuckoff, who, that's not coming out till next year from HarperCollins, but it's already been optioned. And then Gardenhour is adapting the script for that. So it's going to be interesting. And it's Bay's got a long history of working with the military to add realism to his films like Pearl Harbor, 13 Hours, Transformers, all of that stuff. So that'll be a very interesting film. So that's coming from Michael Bay. More than half of what Americans eat is ultra-processed food. This coming from a new survey, a panel of 14 nutrition and policy experts. They recommend identifying ultra-processed foods by their ingredients. But apparently more than half of all calories that are eaten by American adults come from ultra-processed foods. And they're trying to get like a hardcore definition of it, I guess, to make it. All you have to know is if it's like super packaged and if every little thing is wrapped in plastic, it's probably ultra processed. This is not rocket science. We don't need the government to pay people to come and tell you the obvious. And 30 seconds of burst activity could be effective therapy for people who have panic disorder. It's just a good thing overall, generally, to do for your health. Anyway, coming up, more fallout from the election. Yes, Massey did lose fair and square. Stick with us. Have you heard of Native Path Collagen and its amazing uses for bone support? Here's the part that nobody tells you. Calcium alone is not enough. Your body actually needs collagen to use that calcium to anchor it into your bones where it belongs. That's the protein responsible for keeping your bones strong and your joints moving and your skin from giving everything away. And by the time that most people hit 60, they've lost about half of it. And you're not getting that back from food. I mean, not realistically. So a lot of people want something cleaner, something that actually works. 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
4: ABC News, I'm Chuck Sievertson. Backfiring a Trump administration attempt to win over Republican senators today for the Justice Department funds set up to pay people claiming they were harmed by the government in the Biden years. It potentially could include rioters from January 6, 2021. A closed-door meeting today to get Republican support for a funding bill for ICE and other agencies fell apart, sources say, over the compensation fund. Several sources in the room tell ABC News that Acting Attorney General Todd Blanche even tried to placate senators by saying they themselves can apply to receive money from the fund. That also backfired. On the Iran war, Secretary of State Marco Rubio today.
5: I think we've made some progress, but obviously we're dealing with a system that itself is a little fractured. So the Iranian system.
4: Vote on a measure to force President Trump to end the Iran war is expected in the House today. This is ABC News.
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1: Well, it always does. And thank you for having me on. And Jared's one of my best friends up here in Congress. And political party aside, but yeah, my mama lost her oldest brother fighting the Nazis, so I have a 48-star flag in my office. I see it every day, and I think about that. And I think about Jared's people and our people, how much they've been intertwined. But the reality is hate sells, and these folks are just out here preaching this garbage, and we got to call it out. I'm critical of Israel a lot of times. I'm critical of Jared as he is of me. Right. But it's just ridiculous. And now we've come to this place in society where both parties, somehow it's acceptable to call out Jews. They're less than 2% of our dadgum population. This is the card Hitler played. Oh,
2: dadgum. I mean, when he threw the dadgum in there, you knew it was serious. That's Tim Burchett, who's talking about Jared Moskowitz, who was standing next to him there, about all of the stuff that we've been seeing after the, can I be real? I think everything with the Kentucky race, I think this is the first time that voters really got to see the woke Reich stuff we've been talking about. Because, and I say that, I'm not being mean and saying that people haven't been paying attention or anything like that. My point of saying it is that it's been so hyper online for the most part and in certain podcasts that unless you're really watching it and living in it, you know, we have to do that because it's, you know, we cover the news of the day and that's, you know, what we do. But hasn't been, I don't think, seen by everybody else at large. And this was maybe like the first time that it was really, that people saw that ugliness out and in a campaign. As well, there's been a lot of discussion about this, and all I have to say is the comments that I've been seeing are, well, they're not reflective of Jesus. I have to question whether or not some of these people hate Jesus. I think some of the people that have commented, whether it's been on Instagram or wherever, I think you hate Christ. I think they're a bunch of Satanists that betray Christ with their ungodly behavior. These people hate Jesus, and they would be the first people to stick the spear in his side. And I can tell that by the way that they're treating everybody in their comments. And I mean every syllable I say. And people, instead of getting mad at me for saying it, they need to be praying for their souls, because right now they're going to burn. They're going to burn in everlasting hellfire for the ungodly way that they've been behaving. It's just, it's awful. And, it's not anything that I've ever seen like that on the right before. And of course, we're talking about all the Kentucky stuff, right? So Massey lost his election, and the weeping and gnashing, the grinding of teeth, the weeping and gnashing, none of that stopped. It's just gone on and on to the point where it's now becoming a national conversation. And it's unfortunate that it even is like that. I mean, I'm not even telling you, the comments are insane. Have you seen some of these comments, Kane? Have you been seeing some of them?
3: No, I haven't seen them.
2: You don't look at Facebook and Instagram comments.
4: No, no.
2: You haven't looked at our Facebook and Instagram comments.
4: No. I don't look at the
2: comments. Oh, my gosh. I can't believe.
4: I just like to see the content up there, and it's like, okay, good. Our stuff's out there. It's good stuff.
2: But have you seen, you haven't seen any of the way that people have been talking?
4: No, hold on.
2: Okay, well, you've been accused of being Jewish.
4: What?
2: Yeah.
4: Seriously?
2: Yeah. Jew Dana and her Jew staff, literally, is what one of the comments have been. And then other people are like, are you just surrounded by Jewish people working on your show? I mean, that's the way it is. I don't know if people realize how unbelievably bad it is, but that's how bad it's been. It's been pretty crazy. So the, yeah, I know, right? What? You're wowing?
4: I can't even, where would they come up with that?
2: Like, dude, you're half Mexican. I mean, not saying that you couldn't be Jewish, but, you know, you're not.
4: But you literally call balls and strikes evenly on both sides of the aisle, no matter who the country is, ally or not. I don't understand how they could even come up with getting close to even making that a true statement. I don't get it.
2: I don't know, but it is. That's the way it is. So this, you heard Tim Burchett talk about this. This is something that's, it keeps going and going and going. And let's just play some stuff. Let's just play some stuff. Let's do four. This is part of the problem. Watch.
5: So on one level, this is the saddest moment in a long time. It's not just the death of Thomas Massie's immediate political career, which may be resurrected, one never knows. It's obviously the death of MAGA, whatever that was.
2: Why is it the death of MAGA?
5: But it's also, of course, the end of the Republican Party, as we thought we knew it.
3: Of course.
5: The Republican Party of right now bears absolutely no resemblance to the Republican Party we thought we had just elected less than a year and a half ago. None at all.
2: Wait, well, what do you mean? That first off, how is it the death of MAGA? You're talking about a candidate who is running who's not even MAGA. Make America great again. I don't consider myself MAGA. I consider myself adjacent. I'm just a constitutionalist. I'm not a joiner. You know, Massie was never a MAGA dude. He didn't have the election stolen from him either, by the way. He got outvoted. And for all the people who keep going, we talked about this yesterday, who keep saying that it was stolen, I'm pulling up some stuff here right now in front of me in my big 4.5. We don't have prompters here because we're not cable cast off rejects. But he was outvoted. Every time that Trump challenged him before, Massie walked away with double digits every time. But it was when Massie started leaning in to this nonsense. It's when Massie started leaning in, as I wrote on Substack and we talked about yesterday, into the Islamist route, palling around with like actual Holocaust deniers. I'm not making that up. When you go out and you say in the digital sphere that you don't believe the Holocaust happened, that's a Holocaust denial, which would make you a denier. That's how words work. When he started leaning into that, when he messed up because he was chasing the Epstein thing for clout, that was another big bad thing. I mean, you realize that he didn't actually name anybody, right? In fact, I've been mad at Republicans about this longer than anybody else, I think. I've been very mad at them about this because I feel like they used it as a campaign stunt. All of them, every single damn one of them, Massie included. And I even named Massie about that as well. Because I felt like it was a stunt. They were running around out there and they were talking about, well, we've got to get we got to get these names out and these names, but then they apparently have investigated and are going through the legal process with everyone with whom they can go through the legal process. He had access to all of this stuff. And then the only time that he ever actually said any names was when he named off four people. He smeared four innocent people on the floor of the House by saying that they were essentially in the Epstein files, even though the only association they had with the files were they were involved in a police lineup and dismissed. That's not running down and finding the powerful people. He got himself in trouble. And then when voters started thinking that it was a stunt and that it was a grift, it turned them off. Only 4% of his funding came from Kentucky, by the way. I'm looking at the hard numbers from Open Secrets and all of the tracking applications that follow this and make this stuff available publicly on the thing called the Internet. Only 4% of his funding came within Kentucky. In fact, the majority of it came from California.
3: Say what?
2: Yep. The majority of it came from California, that big red state. Kind of crazy. The other thing that people keep messing up is, you know, when you look at the ballots, Massie got fewer ballots than Al-Galrain. That's how he lost the election. People keep saying that it was stolen, in fact, that's one of the things that Tucker has been promoting, is that the election was somehow stolen. That's what the left does. The left does that. They keep talking about, well, you know, they spent what is the figure? 32 million or no, yeah, 35 million was spent in the Kentucky seat. That's the total for both of them. I've seen podcasts to stand people with a million followers say that Ed Galrain spent 35 million in the primary. I'm not kidding you. Literally have said it. that doesn't make any sense because that's not even in any way accurate. No, that's not how it went. More than 35. That's the total for both. That is the total for both. Steve asks if he was called Jewish too. Yes, you were, Steve. You guys are all Jewish now, apparently. I don't know if you knew that. But that's the total that was spent. Massey and Ed Gowrain, Thomas Massey, now Gowrain, Massey outraised him. Massey raised more money than Ed Gowrain. The difference was about maybe $1.5 million, $2 million when it came to PAC money that purchased advertising. And both Massey had it and Gowrain had it. So it was a PAC that comes in and then they purchase ad time. They do what they call media buys. That's when they purchase ad time. Those are very expensive, especially during campaigns because the prices, it's pricey. So there was not really there was little difference in spending between them. So all these people running their mouths, you realize that I can literally just go and look at it, the FEC reporting, and immediately disprove you. Why would you do that? Why would you just make stuff up? But see, they realize the people lying to you about this know that you're not going to do that. Because you got dinner to make and laundry to do, and you trust these people to be honest with you, and they're not going to be honest with you. These people are no better than the legacy press. Their biggest complaint with the legacy press is that they weren't the ones in control of the information. That was their biggest complaint. They wanted to remake the legacy press in their own image. They wanted to become the legacy press. And that's what they've been trying to do. They got rejected by cable. So now they're in the sphere. Unfortunately, we were born here. They've merely adopted it. But they're lying to you. These are people that you thought you could trust, and they're taking advantage of that. They're trying to act like they're conservative or Republican, so you let your guard down, and then they fill your mind with BS. They've been lying to you this entire time. They're lying to you about the amount of money that's raised. I mean, this stuff, guys, it took me 3 seconds to look up the amount that was spent and the difference in donations and the difference in PACs. Thomas Massey outraised campaign donations, Ed Gowrain, by a decent number, not a lot, but a decent number. He outraised him. The way that legacy

0: We've never changed. Massey changed. He also said that he signed a pledge. He literally ran on term limits. He signed a pledge to only serve three terms, and he broke that pledge and continued running for office. We didn't change. Massey changed. I mean, I have it right now. Thomas Massey's policy on term limits. I took the screenshot from his campaign website, just in case anybody wanted to take issue with it. He literally says, yes, there should be term limits set for members of Congress. I actually don't agree with term limits because I think the term limit is the voter's vote, but I digress. He didn't vote for the Big Beautiful Bill. The Big Beautiful Bill was the entirety of Trump's economic package, literally his whole term in that bill. That is what voters voted for. I don't like the Big Beautiful Bill. That's why, again, I say I'm MAGA adjacent. I like Trump. I voted for Trump three times, but I wouldn't describe myself as MAGA. We didn't change. Thomas Massey changed. And he, after he endorsed Trump, voters saw that and supported it. He turned around and voted against the One Big Beautiful Bill, which also included ICE funding and several other things. That enraged his voters. Again, they didn't change. Massey changed. That made them mad. They voted for Trump. Trump took that district, the 4th Congressional District, by leaps and bounds. So what did you think was going to happen? When you literally vote against the president that your voters voted for, when you broke your promise on term limits, when you clout chased on Epstein, and instead of actually naming anyone, you smeared a bunch of innocent people who, if he had not done that on the congressional floor, they would be suing him for defamation right now. But he's protected from defamation and libel because it was said on the congressional floor. Again, none of us changed. Massey changed. Oh, I have a lot more. We have Days of These United States coming up, our partners that help bring you the program. 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And they've extended their goal that they want to reach by saving thousands of lives. 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
8: Like sands through the hourglass, so are the days of the United States.
0: So this guy's saving ducks. I wouldn't be doing this. I mean, would I want to save the ducklings? Yeah, but there's one thing that you're missing. And this what you're watching is exactly how clowns rip people's arms off. Just like that. Okay, he saved all them ducklings. Is he trying to pull that out more so the clown can get out? So what he's trying to do, look, he's going to go, all the clown's going to bite his head off. There's a clown down there. He's getting all these ducklings out.
9: Saving the ducklings.
0: I know, but, you know, I'm going to be honest with you. When I park on the street, if the only parking spot that's off the street available is over that, I'm not parking by it. I will literally park 5,000 miles away or I'll go back home. I'm not even kidding. I don't know what it is. You got to remember, I read it when I was in junior high. That was a trip. And I would read Stephen King, and I would be always ever hopeful every time I started one of his books, whether it was the Dark Tower series or whatever. And he just gave up at the end. He just didn't give a rat's ass at the end. He just gave up. It's giant spider. and we're just going to forget about the whole deadlights altogether. We're just going to forget about it. But then I saw the TV series of it. That stayed with me, man. So I didn't even mess with that stuff. We got our second hour coming up. Don't go anywhere.
9: Spokane, get ready to raise a glass and bring your appetite.
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12: From ABC News, I'm Chuck Severson. Backfiring with yelling in the room, a Trump administration attempt to smooth over outrage of Republican senators today over President Trump's Justice Department fund set up to pay people claiming they were harmed by the government in the Biden years. It potentially could include rioters from January 6, 2021. A closed-door meeting today with Acting Attorney General Todd Blanche to get Republican support for a funding bill for ICE and other agencies fell apart, sources say, over the compensation fund. The meeting devolved into yelling, say several sources in the room to ABC News. Some vocal Trump supporters telling Blanche they believed they'd lose the Senate majority over the fund. They say the acting attorney general even tried to placate senators by saying they themselves can apply to receive money from the fund. That also backfired. ABC News White House correspondent Karen Travers.
13: According to sources, Republican outrage over the so-called anti-weaponization fund is complicating leadership efforts to advance the $70 billion immigration enforcement bill. People familiar with the negotiations confirmed to ABC News that some Republicans are considering including guardrails for the fund as they work on revisions to the bill.
12: On the Iran war, Secretary of State Marco Rubio today.
14: If we can get a good deal done, that would be great. I'm not here to tell you that it's going to happen for sure, but I'm here to tell you that we're going to do everything we can to see if we can get one.
12: A vote on a measure to force President Trump to end the Iran war is expected in the House today. A day after charges of murder and conspiracy were announced by the Justice Department against Cuba's former president, Raul Castro, Secretary Rubio was asked what happens next.
14: Well, I'm not going to talk about how we're going to get him here. If we were trying to get him here, why would I say to the media what our plans are about that? I know you have to ask, but why would I answer that?
12: The Russian Foreign Ministry has issued a statement in support of the Cuban government and against the U.S. embargo and threats. After going up and down, the major indexes on Wall Street close higher. 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
2: Firefighters in Southern California are making progress after several wildfires grew this week. ABC's Alex Stone in Los Angeles.
3: A change in the weather is helping greatly. It's turning cooler, less wind, and more moisture is in the air. That has significantly calmed the fires that have been burning this week. The fire of main concern remains one burning in Simi Valley. It destroyed one home. Firefighters now have fire line around 30% of it, and fire activity on it is almost non-existent.
2: Crude oil prices went up, then back down today. Leaders in the Democratic Party released the findings into why they failed to beat Donald Trump in 2024. ABC News political director Avery Harper.
4: It's pretty brutal, a brutal evaluation of DNC leadership and those who were around President Biden and the lead up to 2024. It says that Harris wasn't properly prepared for a presidential run, that Democrats relied too heavily on anti-Trump messaging, and that they took key voting blocks for granted.
2: A new weight loss drug, Retatrutide, is being touted. Not available yet, says ABC News chief medical correspondent Dr. Tara Narula.
5: Now, when they look at the numbers from the latest trials, it's really astounding, the weight loss. So when they followed people on the highest dose for 80 weeks, they lost about 70 pounds. 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This offers another option.
2: Dr. Tara Narula, Chuck Sievertson, ABC News.
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13: 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Influencers from Qatar can't vote. Phones on racks in India can't vote. They have this outsized appearance of influence, but it is so manufactured and it is so heavily astroturfed.
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13: All true things. 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Dana Lash with you. And we are getting you set up for your weekend now. Programming note, I'm actually, for the first time since Christmas, taking time off that doesn't include, like, a family duty or work.
15: Swear?
13: Well, I'm going to try not to work. I can't, you know, I'm trying. I can't make a ton of promises, but I'm going to try not to work. But, so I'm going to be back behind the mic coming up on next Wednesday. Yeah, so Memorial Day weekend, taking some time, although it's going to pour every single day. So much for that. I'm like, well, I guess we're not going to the outdoor range where there's no tree cover and I'll totally get lightning to death. That's okay. It's all right. It's all right. So welcome back. We've been discussing a lot of things coming up. Let me tell you what we got. I got a million windows. Bear with me on my big giant. We got a couple of guests coming up for you later in the show. We got Congressman Chip Roy at the bottom of this hour. And the next hour, we got Stephen Yates, because I happen to think that the whole push against the data centers is a Chinese psyop. And we're going to talk with Steve Yates about it. Now, in full disclosure, we were also trying to accommodate Mays Middleton today, who's also running for AG. We had this show booked for quite a few days, and we heard from Middleton's people yesterday, and we were trying to make it work to get him on in the first hour, since it's difficult to put someone in the first segment, so we always go to the bottom of the hour, because that's also the longest segment, but he wasn't able to make that work. But just full disclosure, so you all know that. But we have those two guests for you, and we've been going over all of this other stuff. You know, I don't want to spend too much longer on the Massey thing, just because I'm just getting tired of it already. And the big takeaway is that Ed Gallarine won fair and square. That's it. He won fair and square, and Massey brought this onto himself. The problem is that you have people who are laughing at it and making fun of it and saying it was stolen, that the election was stolen. They're using that line. And then you have this. This is audio cut 5. Whatever this is, from the head podcast to Stan Honcho. Listen.
12: In a race like this, there's evidence of it. And that evidence takes very familiar forms. Enthusiasm, joy, and just sheer numbers. Like, people show up. They can't believe it. We beat the evil Thomas Massie with his jihadi backers. This is a blow against Islamic Jihad. Whatever that is.
13: He's making a straw man argument. What is he talking about? Who said Islamic Jihad? Show me one instance where somebody said that. He just makes up stuff to argue against it so he can seem like he's right. No one ever said that. No, what we did, and see how he tries to very subtly do a Mott Bailey here. Oh, Islamic Jihad. I mean, don't you all think that's crazy? But that's not what was said. Now, what was said is that he has some very curious Islamist backers who have absolutely donated to pro-Hamas candidates who back Sharia, Rashida Tlaib, Cori Bush, Rashida Tlaib, Cori Bush, Ilhan Omar, Cornel West, all these people, the dude who was up there running for mayor, the other guy who was running for Senate up there, and was, I mean, very, very far left Islamist candidates. The people who were donated to Massey donated to all of those people. So yeah, that's a big issue. And I think it, you absolutely can ask questions about that. But to laugh it off and be like, well, it's just Islamic Jihad. You were literally saying everybody was bought and paid for by the Jews. Let's be honest about it. And I made that mention. I'm so throttled on X. I can't believe there hasn't been a class action suit against making people purchase accounts and then you throttle the hell out of them. I don't know how that works. But the whole point of this is that all of these people, they get money. Like, even Tucker has gotten money from people who are Islamists. I mean, that's like one of the people who helped finance his media venture, right? Omid Malik. These are people that if the shoe were on the other foot, they would be questioning them all day long. But the problem is that they don't have any kind of criticism if it's money coming from those people, because those people aren't Jewish. In fact, Jews are their entire problem. That's their entire problem. It's reverse intersectionality, like to a woker degree. And if you don't know what that means, intersectionality, that's what all the wokery is. So I'll give you a really easy example to remember. So if you have a black woman, and then you have a man who wants to be a black woman and is trans, he beats her. Because he has the little additional identifier of being trans. Every little variable multiplies, and it's supposed to be a substitute for merit, and it's supposed to guarantee automatic influence. That's what intersectionality is. So you have all of these, the left multiplies all of these different identity variables, and the woke Reich subtracts the person entirely if they're Jewish. So that's how it works. It's like reverse intersectionality. That's exactly how it works. So just like I said, to a woker degree. That's the crazy thing about all of this, is it's all leftism. It's all leftism. Every bit of it is leftism without exception. And people keep saying, well, it's a foreign country. It's not a foreign country. Again, domestic people. I explained all of that in detail yesterday. But Massey lost the election because Massey lost the voters. He lost early voting and he lost in-person day of election voting. I was looking at the data. It's all available on the Secretary of State's website because that's what the Secretary of State does. It's literally they run elections. And all of that data is available on their website. He lost every single vote. I mean, it's just there's no other way to put it. I don't know how else you put it. By the way, the list thing, you know, I was telling you, there's never been a collection of names or a list of names. There's been some names that came up in the Maxwell trial, and they have one exhibit that's under seal. But this has always been like a lawyer grift to try to keep this thing going, keep that aspect of it going. There isn't anything to blow open. Massey would have his ass sued off for defamation had he not read the names of those innocent people on the floor and had done it somewhere else. There's a reason why he only said it on the floor, because I don't even think he knew what he was doing. He just hurried up and went up there and decided to read some names to try to make it look like he was actually doing something. He campaigned like Trump did on the Epstein thing, and then he didn't do a damn thing about it. So Massey, in that regard, is just as bad as the POTUS that he criticizes. And I say this as someone who's known Massey, but I'm going to tell you what, if Ron DeSantis, who I really like, if Ron DeSantis went out and did the same nonsense, I would absolutely jump on his ass too, because I'm not a political zealot. Unlike all these click whores, I'm not a political zealot. Now, like I said, I'm not going to spend that much time on it. This idea that he's going to run for president, that's the other thing that Podcastistan decided to push. That's never going to happen. If you can't even win your own district, a solid red district, you don't have a shot. Bottom line is it didn't. This is a great thing that my friend had sent me that he had posted online. Massey had zero substantive accomplishments in Congress to help his district. That's true. I went back and dove in this guy's record. He did not solely sponsor a single bill. And he only co-sponsored a handful. You cannot argue with what's been filed. Ro Khanna's district, similarly, my friend wrote, has countless issues and is losing people by the day. The big thing he points to is them teaming up to pass the most consequential legislation in modern history, which is really just a left-wing messaging bill meant to distract from real issues. The Epstein bill helped zero people in either district, which is what voters care about. It revealed zero criminal activity. It was an attempt to shift focus from real issues to a case that had been over for four years and that the people involved never actually cared about in order to push various conspiracy narratives that they now use, as the basis of their entire worldview. Did a bunch of rumors and conspiracies from those files help the homelessness in either of these guys' district? Did it reduce home prices? Did it help lower the tax burden? Did it take any pedophiles or criminals off the street? No. But it allowed him to rant about an imaginary, quote-unquote, Epstein class, which is the phrase that pansies use when they're too cowardly to say Jew, while fundraising and associating with the worst people imaginable, including defenders and promoters of various sexual deviants. In fact, Massey and Ro Khanna were so desperate to pretend that they achieved something, they ended up accusing four random people who were in a police lineup with zero connection to Epstein of being his rich co-conspirators, including a random mechanic. It is obvious both men never cared about helping people or their districts. They wanted to be influencers for the bigoted extremes. Massey will never hold elected office again. His best job, his best hope is to join the podcast world. He can be one of the people that all the Podcastistan folks interview over and over again. So, can we talk about this Islamic Center of San Diego pivot? So, in addition to being the mosque that was attended by two of the 9/11 hijackers, the imam and his wife, both of them, I said yesterday, justified October 7th. They held a vigil for the martyrs who perpetrated it. They held a vigil for the martyrs who perpetrated it. And now, you know, the security guy that was killed, He sounds like Tucker Carlson. He says all the same stuff Tucker does and Podcastistan does. Amin Abdullah, he was an extremist with jihadi friends. He posted so much stuff about Hitler on his social media pages. It is crazy. And there are screenshots galore. Some of it's really nasty. But he absolutely was an extremist. And he talked about the final solution. He talked about, oh, by the way, just in case you thought, oh, well, I get off scot-free in this. I'm not Jewish. No, he also hated infidels. Yeah, they ranted about infidels quite a lot there at the center, too. Hmm. Wow. Kane, that sounds so familiar.
15: Doesn't it?
13: Huh. All of that happening at that. Interesting. And the wife was really scrubbing her social media platform. Now, I don't want to say their names. One of the killers involved, he was suspended from High Tech High after allegedly threatening to shoot up the school. They said students and staff reportedly knew that he was becoming radicalized, but he was still allowed to attend prom and grad night. According to one of the, now they will not name them, but it was a teacher at the school. They had sent an email to several local reporters there asking, quote, "I am purposely anonymous, but wanted to ask why no one reported the mosque killer, his high school history at a High Tech High, Chula Vista. He was suspended last year for making a threat to shoot up the school. Parents were kept in the dark, but all the kids knew about it. He was suspended and later permitted to attend prom and graduation and the lock-in that they had." That, would you let your kids go to something like that, knowing that there was a classmate that was doing that? I wouldn't. I would have a huge problem with it. And I mean, his parents apparently had to have known, but they, I guess, did nothing to intervene up until the last minute. I mean, that's reckless. That's endangerment. There's a lot more coming out about this. Now, a lot of people will say, well, that doesn't excuse. No one's talking about that issue. But here's the thing. You have people who are preaching heinous violence and they're shocked when it shows up on their doorstep. I mean, these were people who preached at the center about Islamic jihad all the time and going after infidels. And then they're shocked when it shows up on their doorstep. What the hell did you think was going to? I mean, good grief. It's not an invitation to anything. But my gosh, the left suddenly doesn't want to use their same standard of measure for conservatives or Republicans when it has to do with jihadis. We have a lot more on the way as we move. Our partners that help bring you the program, it's our friends over at Ghost Bed. 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

0: And now, all of the news you would probably miss. 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
1: Do you guys remember Schlitz beer? Okay, when I was in elementary school, my mom dressed me as a hobo, and she put a Schlitz, I saw the photo, the Schlitz beer shirt on me, and put a pillow underneath it, and I had clown makeup on. I don't know. But anyway, Schlitz, I honestly didn't know they were still going. They've been retired after 177 years as the Pabst Brewing Company ceases production. So you better go get your Schlitz on while you can. So they said one of the guys that works there said, well, they didn't have clean drinking water at the time, so everybody drank Schlitz beer. Actually, that's really how a lot of beer was. That's really why. Let's see. Mussolini's granddaughter wins Italy's Celebrity Big Brother. That's really weird. She won Alessandra Mussolini, 63. She's a former former actress and an MP, member of parliament. She apparently won over viewers and there you go. I don't know. But she was like, she's for a lot of stuff that I think that she would have been killed for. Like, she has a lot of lefty stuff, the alphabet stuff she supports. So, are you really a fascist? I don't know. Let's see here. The world has 6 months. The UN says the Strait of Hormuz means the world has 6 months to avert a major food crisis. I don't believe this. Let's go to the monkeys, though. Let's see. A couple stuffed three monkeys in their britches in a sick smuggling bid. One of the monkeys suffocated.
2: Oh, whoa.
1: What a horrible way to go, man. That's horrible. It's a Colombian couple. They had three baby monkeys. They've been completely arrested. And then, they had a picture of the dead one. They put a picture of the dead one out on the table for. But they're like those little capuchin kind of monkeys. That's so sad. We have a lot more on the way. In fact, joining us next, we're going to have Congressman Chip Roy. Stick with us. So preborn's Mother's Day challenge has been extended until May 31st. 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
7: ABC News, I'm Chuck Sievertson. Backfiring and torpedoing a meeting with the acting attorney general and Republican senators at the Capitol, an administration attempt to smooth over outrage over President Trump's Justice Department fund to pay people claiming they were harmed by the government in the Biden years. It potentially could include rioters from January 6, 2021. Sources in the room tell ABC News there was yelling and no progress on advancing a bill to fund immigration enforcement. ABC News White House correspondent Karen Travers.
8: Blanche has publicly defended the fund on Capitol Hill and hasn't committed to setting a policy to ban money from going to anyone who assaulted police. Blanche says a commission will decide who gets payouts from the fund, but Blanche will appoint the members of the commission and the president will oversee it.
7: A vote on a measure to force President Trump to end the Iran war is expected in the House today. Wall Street major indexes went down, then rallied to close higher. This is ABC News.
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1: Welcome back to the program. Dana Lash with you. We're at the bottom of this second hour and getting you set up for Memorial Day weekend as well. Always good to be with you. If you're not listening terrestrially or if you want to watch the simulcast, which is the video component of the radio show, channel 347 is where to go. It's where you can get it. YouTube, Facebook, X, can't remember where else. So good to be with you. So we've been talking about the San Diego shooting that took place and the radical mosque that, or the Islamic Center rather, which is different from a mosque, and the perpetrators involved and also the people who have been preaching there. Very interesting, because that was also the center that the 9/11 attackers attended. And they also had a commemoration. They had a service honoring the martyrs who attacked innocent people on October 7th. Very interesting. And we've been seeing a lot of this stuff in and around Texas. I told you before how Irving, Texas is where you had individuals trying to establish a Sharia court. That's also the town where a dad killed two of his daughters because they were becoming too westernized. That was right when we moved here in 2013. Literally moved right in the middle of that. I'm like, oh, great. I thought we were coming from Missouri to a little quaint Texas. And there's a new bill that would ban radical religious leaders from entering the United States. The Daily Signal reports that the bill, which is, here's the name of it, Inhibiting Militant Adversarial Mullahs Act. What does it spell, Kane?
12: Imam.
1: Inhibiting Militant Adversarial Mullahs Act, which would bar radicalized leaders of certain religious denominations from being admitted to the United States. And it's a very simple two-page bill, and it asks it to amend a section of the immigration code to prevent non-immigrant religious worker visas for aliens with the title of imam, grand imam, mufti, grandma, oh my gosh, ayatollahs, all the whole nine yards. The person who introduced this is Congressman Chip Roy from the great Republic of Texas, who's also running for AG. He joins us now via video. Congressman, good to see you. I'm reading the list, so it's imam, grand imam, sheikh, which I don't even know what some of these are. Sheikh, I don't even know what that is. Grand Mufti, I don't know how that's different from an Ayatollah or a Grand Ayatollah versus an Ayatollah, but all of these are real titles. And all of these, it's interesting because the people who hold them, whenever you want to go hear hate and division, that's usually the person you go listen to, somebody with that kind of title. Tell us about this bill.
21: Yeah, well, you know, given your knowledge of the Dallas-Fort Worth Metroplex, the extent to which you've got an infiltration in Texas heavily of essentially the effort to Islamify Texas and the United States. And it's being driven by imams. Mm-hmm. It's being driven by people that are associated with the Muslim Brotherhood, obviously care. And the purpose of the bill that we put forward is to restrict the abuse of what we've currently had on our books under an R1 visa, where you're able to come here as a cleric or some member of the clergy and, you know, picture more innocently, say, Catholic priest that wants to come here from Italy and come serve in a church here in the United States for some period of time. And so we've had that ability, but it's been being abused now for there to be imams, many of whom are very radicalized, that are pushing this anti-American, anti-Western jihad as part of the overall effort that has been well documented by the Muslim Brotherhood, their 1991 memoranda, but many other things. Obviously, the Holy Land Foundation, with which you're very familiar in Dallas-Fort Worth. And then now the recent stuff we're seeing with Epic City and all these mosques growing in Texas. So I've done a number of things, as you know, co-founded the Sharia Free America Caucus with Keith Self, another great Texan, my good friend from Collin County. We've introduced legislation to pause immigration. We've introduced legislation to say that you can denaturalize and remove people who are pushing Islamic propaganda that is anti-Western and pushing Sharia law. And so we've been doing a number of things, and this Imam Act is following up on it. And we think it's important to make that case and make it clearly. Now, it's difficult because, you know, under Islam, you're taught that you not only can, but you should lie in order to carry out your efforts to wage jihad on the West. So we've got to have to work to deal with this. That's why I proposed last fall a total freeze across the board on immigration. But I keep introducing these things to highlight it for people so they can know what we're dealing with, because it is so bad in Collin County, so bad in the Dallas-Fort Worth Metroplex. We let in 5.5 million people from majority Muslim countries since 9/11, Dana, and that's cultural suicide.
1: One of the things that really stuck out to me, because I know that you were working on this before the San Diego story happened. And I wanted to, I screenshotted this and put this in my notes. Let me just read for people two paragraphs. This has to do with your bill from Daily Signal. It says, in 2010, the New York Times reported that after 9/11, Anwar al-Awlaki, who was a 30-year-old imam at a mosque outside of D.C., became a radical jihadist who declared war on the U.S. He had moved. He was attending Colorado State University. The two terrorists that were involved in the 9/11 attacks heard Anwar al-Awlaki's sermons at his mosque in San Diego, the very one at the center of the story of the shooting of earlier this week, before he moved to Virginia. What strikes me is that all of this information is coming out about that Islamic center, that they're still preaching this stuff. And this is exactly the kind of thing you're talking about. And they have visiting imams that come in, and then they come into the country, exactly what your bill would prohibit. They come in the country and then they go and they have like ceremonies to honor the martyrs of October 7th, for one example.
21: Well, there are multiple imams in Texas that if you look at their teachings and if you look at the statements they've been making are equally as problematic and are making similar calls to wage jihad on the West. Now, I don't know if you know Amy Mech. Mm-hmm. Amy testified in the hearing that I chaired a week and a half ago as the subcommittee on the Constitution chairman, where I had Amy testified, as well as, and I know you know this young man, Marco Hunter Lopez, mm-hmm. who is the high school student from Wiley ISD. And he did a great job challenging Jamie Raskin on the issues. And, you know, Jamie said, God doesn't appear in the Constitution. He goes, well, God appears four times in the Declaration. He went toe to toe with Jamie. The point being, we've got an effort that is underway very specifically to target us and to deconstruct our Judeo-Christian society and replace it with an Islamic one. And as Amy said about all this, she does not wish any of the ill that, you know, the shooters that went into this mosque and in San Diego. And that shouldn't be the way we do things. But highlighted in her same thread, all of these things that have come out of that mosque and come out of the Islamic centers around it. And this matters. This is what's happening, and it's being promoted and pushed. And the last conversation I had with Charlie Kirk, Dana, last summer, and I don't talk about those kinds of things very much, but on one subject I do, it was about Islam. It was about, he had given a speech at Oxford. I'd given a fiery speech on the House floor about how it was not just London and not just Paris. It's here, it's Dearborn, it's New York, it's Minneapolis. And we're seeing this unfold. And we agreed that you cannot win a war you don't acknowledge exists. This war is being waged against us purposely in Texas. So if this is one of the reasons that animated me to run for attorney general. This is the fight of our day. We're either going to win this one or we're not going to be the country that we are.
1: And it's so insane. We're talking with Congressman Chip Roy that Texas is so heavily targeted. I mean, I have my own ideas as to why that may be. Maybe it's oil and gas. I don't know. But how do you explain that? Because this is the topic of conversation that I've had with every friend for weeks now.
21: So I think it's multiple things. One, I think we're targeted because we are the crown jewel of the American Republic, right? If you take down Texas, if you establish a beachhead here that in Texas, then America's in trouble. And then they can really stick a stake in the heart of the West. Number two, Texas makes it kind of easy. To our credit, we're a very free state. And so, you know, we take freedom very seriously. And so, you know, if somebody wants to go buy up some land and then go build a mosque and build some housing and stuff, it's a little bit easier to do because we tend to say, well, go do your thing. But what I'm trying to remind people here is that we have a responsibility to not allow this stuff to occur and allow Sharia compounds to exist and to allow this march of Islam through Texas because they are, in fact, waging war against our way of life. I think it's also a third problem, Dana, is our kind of automatic deference as Republicans to corporate America. And this is something that isn't always popular to say as a conservative Republican, but at some point you got to go, look, economic growth is really important. I'm for it. I'm for free flow of capital, free enterprise, capitalism. I'll die on that hill to fight for it. But when boardrooms in New York are more concerned about earnings per share, and when governors and leaders of the red states across our country are looking through that lens rather than making sure we're also protecting our culture, our community, and who we are, then suddenly you have a mass influx of people under H-1B visas, or your big universities are now all in coordination with big corporate America in order to have labor, but they're coming from all over the world and they're not American workers here. I just think that's something we've got to be mindful of. And now I think we're paying the consequences. And by the way, I'm saying this going a while back. That's not directed at any particular leader of our state or anybody else. I'm just saying culturally, we Republicans are deferential to corporate interests.
1: Yeah, I think that's fair. I have two questions for you, talking with Congressman Chip Roy. And that makes sense, too. And the H-1B visa thing is something that we got to get a handle on. I kind of want to switch gears because obviously the other big topic of conversation is what happened with Kentucky just the other night. I know I've known Congressman Thomas Massie for a long time. You've known him even longer and you know him better and you worked with him. I kind of wanted to get your thoughts on how everything unfolded with that. I mean, I think maybe there's a lesson to be learned that what happens in Podcastistan doesn't necessarily happen in the real world, and that online influence does have its limits.
21: Yeah, look, I think, let me say first, it's a shame that someone who I know to be such a devoted believer in the Constitution and limited government and low spending and has devoted a good chunk of his life to fighting for that, that this has kind of resulted in this now. It's like we've had so many bad members of Congress and so many bad senators that have been destroying our country for decades. And, you know, Thomas ends up with the crosshairs on his back. Okay. And look, Thomas pokes the bear. You know, he's picked at the scab on a number of different issues that that I think raised the hackles of not just the president, but a lot of people. And, you know, I've had private conversations with Thomas that I won't get into here on the air about, hey, you know, maybe this is not the right lane to be in at this moment. Let's stay focused on what we're trying to do on limited government, the Constitution, the Second Amendment, ending warrantless surveillance on Americans. All of those things where I think Thomas added so much value to the fabric of Congress. But, you know, if you're going to poke the bear a lot and do it directly and kind of for the sake of it, then this kind of thing is the result.
1: I mean, I don't even know if I necessarily think it was him just going after Trump, because he went after Trump before and he like sailed through re-election with double digits. But the thing that seemed different to me is he was palling around with Podcastistan and he made it all about the Jews. I mean, they keep saying the Epstein class, but let's be real. It's just because a lot of people, including some of the colleagues in Congress, they don't have the spine to go out and say they have a problem with Jewish people.
21: Well, this is one of the areas where I broke and had strong disagreement with my good friend from Kentucky. And I'm a strong defender of Israel and standing with Israel, but not just that, but just largely making sure that we're doing the right thing and recognizing our shared interests, national security interests, taking on Iran, not cozying up with Iran because you're somehow, you know, mad at whatever's going on in Israel. I mean, this is crazy. We got to stand up in defense of our national security. And look, this is, you know, you can, and by the way, I'm actually an example where you can actually draw some lines, but not lose your mind. So, for example, I voted for full funding for Israel because I believe in it. I voted to defend them. I passed the International Criminal Court sanction bill, and I got a call from the prime minister thanking me for it. I've been a strong advocate, but I did vote against a bill that made some of my friends in the pro-Israel community unhappy, that was Ukraine funding plus Israel because it didn't include funding to secure the border of Texas.
1: That makes sense.
21: That was one of my lines in the sand in the previous administration. So you can make, you know, just.

0: Because, well, because it's kind of right. I mean, just, I don't know, some things, some folks in this world just kind of went off the reservation in some form of derangement syndrome that isn't even, to your point, it isn't even really Trump derangement syndrome. It's just they just kind of went off in this lane. And, I think that kind of blew up. But, yeah. But again, I wish Thomas well. And, you know, he lost his wonderful bride, Rhonda, a couple years ago and, you know,
1: there's a lot of, a lot of things that contributed to it. It was sad to see. Last question for you, because this is the question, and it has to do with your race for attorney general. So I was reading a couple of things like Axios and Politico and all, you know, all the people on K Street are all rubbing their hands together going, well, what would an AG Chip Roy do? And one of the first things that they brought up is, oh my gosh, if we have an AG Chip Roy, is he going to investigate Ken Paxton? And apparently that's one of the things that was being whispered around in the White House. So how do you answer that question? Because I don't know if anyone's ever put it to you directly. If you become attorney general, would you investigate Ken Paxton?
0: It's so absurd the way these whisper campaigns start. They're done intentionally. I'll tell you first that the big problem is that there's a lot of people in the Austin swamp, which is every bit as big as the D.C. swamp, that don't want an outsider to come into Austin and shake it up. That's really a lot of what's going on. So these whisper campaigns get started, which are totally and demonstrably false. First of all, I saw somebody say Chip Roy's going to impeach Ken Paxton. Well, that's not even a thing.
1: Yeah, you can't even
0: Second of all, right. Second of all, I said, well, he's going to investigate him. But for what? I mean, look, there was questions that were addressed in the House and the Senate. The Senate acquitted the Attorney General. The Attorney General is now very likely going to be our nominee for Senate next Tuesday. And look, I've known Ken for 15 years. When I had cancer, I was his first assistant Attorney General. Look, I've had some differences of opinion with him. I've had differences of opinion with lots of people in public office. Welcome to the world. John Adams and Thomas Jefferson had differences of opinion. But at the end of the day, we got to all lock arms together and go beat Tallarico and go beat Democrats and go beat Nathan Johnson and stave off the absolute insanity that is radical Marxist and radical Islamism that's attacking Texas. Mm-hmm. So under no circumstances, I'm going to be going after Ken Paxton. It's one of the most ridiculous things that I've seen out there in the Twitterverse and all of the so-called influencers and the chattering that's going on out there. It's completely false. There's no truth to it. Somebody even tried to say one of those influencers said he's already got a team assembled to go do it.
1: I saw that too.
0: It's
1: yeah.
0: literally made up nonsense, which I've said is nonsense. Look, we've got a job to do. Like, we're at war. I said it before. They want to take Texas away from us. Mm-hmm. Let's keep our eyes focused on the prize. How about you take a guy who's got the number one America First voting record in all of Congress, a demonstrable track record of being a lawyer in court, a federal prosecutor, the former first assistant attorney general, somebody who knows these issues very well, and let's get busy working in the attorney as the attorney general. By the way, I've won tough general election races. I beat Wendy Davis in 2020 in an R+3 district. I know how to do it, and that's what we need this fall.
1: There you go. Congressman Chip Roy, also running for AG. And that put that question to bed. So now maybe the internet can stop gossiping about it. Good
0: Amen.
1: To talk with you. We'll talk
0: Thanks,
1: again
0: Dana.
1: Soon.
0: God bless.
1: Take care. We have more on the way, folks, as we roll towards Florida Man. Stick with us.
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0: It's his life mission to make bad decisions. It's time for Florida Man.
1: This first headline that I have reminds me completely of this meme where it says, oh, this candle, two women are talking, they're shopping, and she's like, this candle smells like Fireball. And the other woman goes, Cynthia, that's called cinnamon. So this is Polk County, Florida. A woman was arrested with 21 open bottles of Fireball whiskey after she crashed out on her golf course. Eee-woo! Yeah, that done happened. They laid out the Fireball on the all the bottles on the police's on the boot of the car. They said that it was a single crash, single vehicle crash. 34-year-old Erica Meyer of Palmetto. She was not injured, but she was entirely slurry, incoherent, and unbalanced. She literally was driving her vehicle across everything. She said that she had not consumed any alcohol, except she had, and then she had a 10-pack of Fireball and like a bunch of open bottles. Don't do that, kids. Stick with us. Third hour next.
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5: From ABC News, I'm Lindsay Davis, anchor Prime streaming weeknights on ABC News Live. Blowing up, a trade administration attempt to smooth over outrage of Republican senators today over President Trump's Justice Department fund set up to pay people claiming they were harmed by the government in the Biden years. It potentially could include rioters from January 6, 2021. ABC News national correspondent Stephen Portnoy in Washington.
6: The two-hour closed-door meeting had Republicans airing their frustrations about the fund directly to Acting Attorney General Todd Blanche. Heading into the huddle, North Carolina Senator Tom Tillis told reporters,
7: "It sends a signal, hey, go breach the Capitol, destroy the building, assault police officers, you may even get compensated for someday. That's absurd."
6: Rather than facing efforts by Democrats to force votes on the anti-weaponization fund, GOP leaders sent senators home for a 10-day recess.
5: That meeting originally was set up to support a funding bill for immigration enforcement. A vote on a measure to force President Trump to end the Iran war is expected in the House today, a big test of lawmakers' willingness to go along with a war they didn't authorize. At the White House today, the president.
8: Right now we're negotiating, and we'll see, but either we're going to get it one way or the other. They're not going to have a nuclear weapon.
5: Update on California wildfires, one making the Los Angeles air smell like a campfire. That's where ABC's Alex Stone is.
9: Lindsay, firefighters here are making progress today, aided by improving weather, less wind and more moisture in the air. And in the coming days, much cooler temperatures are moving in. The fire of main concern burning in Simi Valley. One home was destroyed. Firefighters are having success digging fire line around it. Lindsay.
5: A day after charges of murder and conspiracy were announced by the Justice Department against Cuba's former president Raul Castro, the Russian Foreign Ministry issued a statement condemning it. Oil prices surged, then settled back down today, still over $100 a barrel. Wall Street major indexes dropped, then rallied, closing higher. 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
3: A mixed bag in the housing market, according to new government data.
4: Last month, construction was begun on 1.5 million new homes, compared with 1.7 million the month before. That's single-family houses, apartments, and condos. But next month might see an increase in housing starts. Construction permits issued for new homes surged nearly 6% from March to April.
3: ABC's Jim Ryan. Federal weather experts announcing Atlantic hurricane season predictions. Below average activity is expected, says Dr. Neil Jacobs.
5: 8 to 14 named storms with winds at or above 39 miles an hour. Of these, 3 to 6 hurricanes with winds at or above 74 miles an hour. And 1 to 3 major hurricanes, that's your category 3 to 5. With winds at or above 111 miles an hour.
3: A new weight loss drug, Retatrutide, is being touted. Not available yet, though, says ABC News Chief Medical Correspondent Dr. Tara Narula.
6: It's being studied for a lot of different indications, not just obesity and diabetes, but also cardiovascular disease, renal disease, liver disease, osteoarthritis, lower back pain. Still experimental, still undergoing trials. They expect that they will put it in front of the FDA for approval in 2027 or 2028. But important to note, if you do see this drug being advertised now, it is not the real drug.
3: Chuck Sievertson, ABC News.
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16: 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Influencers from Qatar can't vote. Phones on racks in India can't vote. 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
16: Welcome back to the program. Dana Lash with you, and we are at the top of this third hour this Thursday. Now, programming note, I'm actually taking, I know, this is the first time since Christmas that I'm taking days that doesn't involve parental issues or not parental issues, like family stuff, or I'm actually just taking a break since Christmas, because I've always, whenever I'm not here, usually I'm working somewhere else, so I will be back with you on Wednesday. It's going to rain on me the whole time, so don't be jealous. All right, but you can also, we'll have stuff going up in Substack and, of course, obviously, Facebook, YouTube, all that good stuff. I have a handful of stories here, and we're going to get into, Stevie Nates is going to be joining us at the bottom of the hour, because I have been very interested in this whole data center thing. And I know a lot of you have emailed me about it. Whenever I am not, I don't want to say late in talking about something. I don't like to rush to talk to about something just to be first. I want to take my time and make sure that I'm thoroughly understanding everything that's involved. It usually involves a lot of like off-air conversations with experts and maybe some people who don't even really want to come on air, but they want to give you insight to really fully understand the situation. And the data center thing, like people in my hometown of Festus, Missouri, they just defeated the creation of a data center that was going to be put in the area. And my first instinct is to be like, yeah, because we don't want it to take all the water and all that stuff. But then I'm like, wait a minute. Something feels off. There's something that just feels off about the whole thing. Should we be that excited to not have data centers? Because if we don't have them, who's going to have them? It rhymes with Schmina. So then I started kind of looking around and I noticed that there was a lot, or not was, is a, there are a lot of Chinese influencers that very much would love it for us to not have the creation of data. They want us to fall behind, like we did with rare earth metals, fall behind China with that. So the question then becomes, was there a way to do it responsibly and not allow China to take first place in this? Because if they control that, then it becomes a NATSEC issue. So we're going to talk to Stephen Yates about all of this coming up. In the meantime, though, oh boy, do I have some things for you. Let me pull this piece up. I saw this. It's from, originally it was from the BBC. And it's, I don't quite know exactly how to present it. It has to do, so here's the headline, BBC. Selling children to survive. Afghan fathers forced to make impossible choices. Wait, what? I am so confused about this. The BBC launches into this story about these families in Afghanistan who are selling their daughters for marriage. Right? That's what they're doing. They're selling their kids for marriage. And these are really young kids too, right? They have this one guy, 45 years old, Juma Khan. He found 3 days of work in the past 6 weeks. And he says that he thinks his kids are going to die of hunger and all of this stuff. And he goes, I'm willing to sell my daughters. Now this is a guy that is like 40. He's like, how old did I say it was? Stated his age up here. Okay. He's 45 years old. He is healthy and he can do some kind of, he can sell his labor. But now and he's selling his daughters for marriage and they're usually being sold. Usually the custom is they're sold to old dudes that have money and that those are the people who buy them. I can't even imagine something like that. And then the way that they put it though, it makes it sound like the fathers, they're very sympathetic figures, right? These fathers are very sympathetic figures. Isn't it so sad that they're having to do this? Well, wait a minute, though. It talks about this one family. They're selling, I'm looking at the story right now. So one family is selling their daughter to one of the brothers to buy. What? A relative that's going to buy his six-year-old girl as a child bride. And all of the people, social media has been saying, well, that's the custom. If you look at the notes on the BBC article, the people are defending it. They're saying, well, all of these profiled cases, this is selling daughters for marriage is a longstanding cultural practice in parts of Afghanistan, etc. I don't care. That's barbaric. And the other part of this makes me think, first off, why are they putting it in this sympathetic light? Like the dad's the victim.
18: Yeah.
16: Hardly anything is said about the little girl. The dad is so sad that he's got to do this. They're making impossible choices. So the uncle is buying his niece as a child bride. And a lot of these girls end up pregnant before they're 12. It's pedophilia. But the uncle isn't decent enough to just help them out without having to sexually violate their six-year-old daughter. kill all of them. This is ridiculous. Seriously? He won't help financially to not have his relatives starve, but he'll buy the six-year-old? That's not a man. That's an animal. And why? Here's the bigger thing. So I read this piece. Why is that never discussed in the article? Kane, that's not ever brought up in the article.
18: Nope.
16: I mean, I've read this piece. I have it open again. At no point do they get into how maybe the rich family members, and a lot of the times it's like a cousin, it's like a rich uncle, something like that, that ends up buying the daughter. Why do they not have the decency? Does their religion not allow for charitable acts? Oh my gosh. But you know what the angle of the story was? They were trying to shame foreign governments for not giving them enough aid money. That really was ultimately the soul of the piece. They didn't really care about any of that other stuff. In fact, they quote, we've had help from no one, not anybody in the government, no NGOs. Huh. The Taliban blames the previous Afghan administration. I'm shocked at this. There is not at any point does the journalist go, hey, if the uncle and all of these other rich men are wealthy enough to literally buy your child to save your family, then why do they not just give you money and as a charitable act in your faith? That is never asked, ever. It's just, well, that's how it works here. And it's a British reporter, a British female reporter. And I'm just shocked that that wasn't a question that was brought up. That's the culture. That's considered acceptable. And the BBC had no issue with it at all whatsoever. If you sell your child for sexual slavery, you're not a parent. You're an animal. You're an animal. By the way, the BBC is government funded. So basically, you have British taxpayers that paid to have this article written to defend a human trafficker that sells their own kid into sexual slavery. If you want to look at it through that lens. Like they're actually trying to justify it. The biggest thing in this article in the BBC isn't the fact that the guy was selling his daughter. It's not the fact that the uncle's like 52. Oh, Kane and I are both going to retch. 6-year-old. But then I read another article that was similar to this where it was a 9-year-old that was being purchased. And then the guy buying her, who was in his late 40s, was like, yes, but we're not going to consummate it for another couple of years. Oh, you're going to wait till she's 11? And that's supposed to be I know, Kane's eyes are, this is totally like pitch black corner over here. Kane's eyes are so big. They're like two moons over in the corner. You look like, literally, it's like a Warner Brothers sketch over here.
19: It's like, what do they call it? It's sickening. What is it? The Muhammad Protocol? Is that what they're doing? They're waiting a couple of years?
16: Yeah, yeah. Muhammad. 9-year-old.
19: Good stuff.
16: But the whole article was about shaming foreign governments for not giving them enough money. Like, well, the reason these men are sick perverts is because you don't give them money. Wait, how does that work? So they stop being sick perverts when the appearance of a dollar manifests, when a dollar manifests in front of them? Well, I was going to rape the 6-year-old, but here's some money from a foreign government. I guess I won't now. The fathers look like the victims, and then all the Western nations are supposed to look bad because they didn't give money to this. You cannot make this up. I don't know. Here's something else for you. I've got two quick things. One of them I don't think I'm going to be able to get through quick enough. Should I do that? Let me do the Betty Boop one. So Betty Boop, they're making a Betty Boop movie. Betty Boop, she's a flapper, right? Isn't Betty Boop a flapper?
19: What the hell's a flapper?
16: I'm sorry, what?
19: What the hell's a flapper? What do you mean when you say she's a flapper?
16: Okay, you know what a flapper is? Well, like in their 20s? That was like, flappers, they were rebelling against the more traditional dress of the time. So the women cut their hair and they had the fringe. And so
19: yeah,
16: my husband's grandmother I think, was a flapper that was described. She and they would wear the headbands with the feathers and all that.
19: Yeah.
16: That's like the flapper style. That's anyway.
19: Good. I like.
16: Isn't Betty Boop a flapper, is what
19: that
16: I thought.
19: Makes sense, yeah.
16: Yeah, yeah, yeah. Okay, so the, let's see. She's a cartoon character. Everybody knows Betty Boop, right? I think was created like in the 30s. So they are casting Quinita Brunson. She's starring and developing the Betty Boop movie. And there are a lot of people that are upset about it. Because Quinita Brunson is black and Betty Boop is white, apparently. Well, not apparently, but people are apparently upset by it. I don't know that I care about this one. Because even though it was the 1920s, there were black women in New York and et cetera, and performers that were flappers. Josephine Baker, hello, was a flapper. As long as she keeps her hair short and actually tries to match Betty Boop's hair, which was the thing, I'm not really upset about it.
19: The nostalgia is the period of time. So if she aligns with that period of time and all things and suspends that disbelief,
16: I'm going to need her to dress like it. I'm going to need her to have the vocal affectation because that's how Betty Boop had. Right. But because, I mean, so Josephine Baker, I love Josephine Baker. I love her story. I love her. You know, she spied on behalf of the Allies, right? That woman was sneaky and heroic. She was amazing. And she was in that era. It doesn't seem ahistorical. And the reason that I think that some people zero in on that stuff is because this world is so hellacious that you really have to get over a lot to get involved in it. Do you feel that way? You really have to get over a lot of reality baggage to suspend your disbelief and get really invested in a story anymore. Yeah. And so as long as there is some historical association, I don't mind it. Now, the Helen of Troy, that was the one that people objected to because that is ahistorical. And that's, it did make, it, it's anachronistic and ahistorical. And the Odyssey and the Iliad, I mean, the descriptions exist there. And the descriptions of that person was to be an example of Zeus's deity, not man's specific preference for beauty. It was an example of Zeus's power. So that's why I think people objected to that casting. This one I don't really have an issue with. But if she grows her hair long, I'm going to have an issue. You better have the Betty Boop hair or, you know, we're going to have problems. We have a lot more to get into as we move. 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

0: And now, all of the news you would probably miss. 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
1: Sing a little Josephine Baker with a little La Conga Blicote. So looking at our headlines here, how do you get baked dirt? Baked dirt was accidentally served to school kids, apparently. Now, my first thought was this dirt cake? You guys know what dirt cake is? Is that only a thing in the South, that dirt cake? Oh, yeah, you do. So in Maine, a dish of baked dirt was accidentally served during a community supper. They said it was accidentally a science experiment where students baked dirt to test how plants would grow after it was accidentally confused for a dessert. Three students briefly put some in their mouths before they realized what it was. They said it was absolutely not a prank. It was completely accidental. They are so embarrassed, and you ought to be. How do you not know that? Let's look at this. This looks like a little tasty treat. Let's serve this up to the kids. That's insane. Thankfully, nobody was hurt. Everybody knows. Everybody was okay. Let's see. We had the monkeys in the underwear last headline. So now we've got UK police found apparently almost $10 million of cocaine stashed in Kim Kardashian's brand of underwear. So she has her Skims company. And apparently $9.4 million worth of cocaine was in a shipment of them britches. The Skims clothing authority said the National Crime Agency, apparently they said that this guy was driving a truck carrying 28 pallets of Skims clothing from the Netherlands. He was stopped by Border Patrol officials at a port in Essex in September. The agency said that the guy stopped on the way to collect a bunch of cocaine, and the truck was specially adapted so they could hide the drugs wrapped in packages in the compartment of the doors. So the clothing was legitimate. It wasn't connected to the cocaine, so don't order Skims thinking you're going to get some, you know, Hunter Biden booger sugar. Not going to happen. 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
4: ABC News, I'm Chuck Sievertson. A Trump administration attempt to smooth over outrage of Republican senators today blew up a meeting, one originally designed to get support for a bill on immigration enforcement. Senators say what torpedoed the effort was President Trump's Justice Department funds set up to pay people claiming they were harmed by the government in the Biden years. It potentially could include rioters from January 6, 2021. Sources in the room say there was yelling and the senators were sent home for Memorial Day. A vote on a measure to force President Trump to end the Iran war is expected in the House today. At the White House today, the president.
5: Right now we're negotiating, and we'll see. But either we're going to get it one way or the other. They're not going to have a nuclear weapon.
4: Oil prices surged, then settled back down today, all the while still over $100 a barrel. Those bounces affecting Wall Street stocks. The major indexes dropped, then rallied to close higher. This is ABC News.
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1: Welcome back to the program. Dana Lash with you. Here's a story from Politico. This happened in my hometown of Festus, Missouri. The city council, half of the city council, over half, was fired over a data center deal. Now, Festus is, how far away from downtown St. Louis is that? Maybe 40 minutes south, 45 minutes south of St. Louis? So the city council is getting a makeover. Voters last week ousted every single incumbent that was up for re-election, and it was all because of data centers. They were unhappy with the council's proposal of a $6 billion data center, and they cleaned up 12,000 people right there along the Mississippi River. And it's the latest in the backlash against these data centers. Now, I told you earlier that I was really looking forward to our conversation. We're going to bring our good friend Stephen Yates on here in a half a second. But I was getting weirded out by a lot of this pushback, because who benefits from it? It seemed too cute by half, too manufactured, too organized. And I don't like, if it's not a little bit chaotic, I'm immediately suspect. And then it came out that there's apparently a big, giant foreign push against this. It's a big push. It's Chinese propaganda, a network of foreign dark money linked to campaigns against data centers. And I read that. That was a story on Fox News. It was in a couple of other places. I think the Free Beacon touched on it. So wait a minute. Is this organic? Are we being psyoped into opposing data centers so that China can take the lead on this? Because there's a responsible way to do it, but that's not being discussed. What's being pushed is don't do it at all. So because it's Chinese related, we got to talk to our very good friend, Stephen Yates, who is the guy to talk to on this. He is an expert on all things China. He served in not one, but two presidential administrations, and he's the senior research fellow at the Heritage Foundation. You can find him on X at Steve Yates. My friend, it's good to see you. So are my suspicions correct? Because it just seems because it seems very similar to the COVID and the masking and all of that kind of stuff, right? The same, it's like the same people that were promoting the vaccine cards and the getting the injections and 6 feet of separation and all this stuff. I noticed that a lot of these entities are the same entities that are promoting banning any and all data centers. And the moment that I start agreeing with anybody on the left, I immediately do an inventory just to make sure I'm still principally right. So where do you fall on this? Because I find it very suspicious.
2: Well, it doesn't surprise me that someone who cut her teeth as a hard-charging grassroots reporter in Tea Party times would have a pretty accurate radar for what is grassroots and organic and what is AstroTurf. And I think there's a real heavy flavor of AstroTurf in all of this. You hit it, a lot of the signals. I saw a lot of this with the flash mob protests after October 7th, 2023, when all of a sudden there's ready-made signs for lunatic campaign occupation, kinds of things that were just like the homeless kids for the Occupy Wall Street movement. This is a playbook that has been used over and over and over. It's obviously not organic. It's not an intellectual movement. These people can barely brush their teeth. And this is something that I, unfortunately, when it is well-funded with modern social media, you can get otherwise good folk out in the hinterland to say, hey, this is a big construction project. There's a lot of money. Is it going to affect jobs? Is it going to take our water? There's all kinds of things that are legitimate considerations. But the speed and organization of the opposition, I think, is a huge tell. And it definitely does come down to your threshold judgment of ultimately who benefits from this. Because China doesn't allow its people to stand in the way of if it's going to build a concentration camp or a data center or a factory to make clothing. It just does what it does, and there isn't a regulatory roadblock in way. Mm-hmm. In the United States, there are these things that are open, and unfortunately, our politics and communications are open because we like freedom, but we have to find a way to have some kind of a radar and guard against being manipulated by those overseas. And there's a guy named Neville Singham who has been identified as a big benefactor of a lot of these dark money campaigns in the United States, and I think this is one of them.
1: Yes, and the So there was a report that was, let me pull this up, a report that came out This was from the Bitcoin Policy Institute that mentions this, exactly what you're talking about. And it looks at the geopolitical rivalry of why China would oppose these data center buildouts, because they want to be able to control global AI. They want to be able to dominate in AI leadership. And what the Bitcoin Policy Institute was saying is that, there is an absolute influence operation, a campaign against American AI. And this Singham guy that you just mentioned, he, Code Pink, and a bunch of different Chinese communist adjacent groups have been spending lots of money and a lot of time fueling opposition to AI infrastructure and data center expansion. That comes from the Bitcoin Policy Institute, Fox News, even Reason Magazine was writing about this. And that makes sense, because if they, I mean, you have to be able to have these data centers, but if we don't build them, then Stephen, who builds them?
2: Well, the Chinese, I'm sure, are stepping up and building up that infrastructure. In the longer term, I do think that there is a consideration with the amount of compute that has to be done and the amount of resources that will be taken. We're going to need, this is another reason why I strongly support a modification of our space strategy, because I think we have to have much higher cadence of going to places like the moon. We're going to have to use reusable rockets, and that's where government programs will never succeed, and we're going to have to public-private partnership. And if we get to the moon and operate in space, there's a lot of this that can be done out there where we don't have to worry about taking resources from hometown America. So we're really talking about building out a sufficient infrastructure to keep the lead that we have now between now and when the space-based option becomes viable. And, you know, that's obviously years off, but we wanted to make it as few years as possible. In the meantime, China's going to do everything it can to knock the stool out from under our feet when we're trying to step up to this leadership role. We can really expect no less, but we ought to return the favor to them.
1: And correct me if I'm wrong on this, but isn't all of theirs, I mean, theirs is all like CCP subsidized, like all, everything that they're doing with AI and data centers in China is all government subsidized. So that almost gives them like another advantage, in addition to the PSYOP campaign that they're trying to perpetuate against Americans, because here it's all private. I'm not advocating for government, don't mistake me, for government to get involved and do it, but the restrictions, and then the way that now you have voters that are really turning out. I mean, that, I've never seen people in Festus, Missouri, a little town by the Mississippi, that they all turned out, and they've never done that. That's, people are very motivated on this. So how to combat it? I mean, do you think that the administration is doing enough to combat this?
2: Well, first, I mean, China definitely isn't playing on a level playing field. You don't own land in China. The state does. And so obviously the price for them to have the land necessary to do this is zero. The price for anyone in America to do it is considerably more than zero. We even get taxed after we buy an allegedly owned land. So they have a number of advantages that would make price distortions, economists might say. Mm-hmm. So not a level playing field. And in terms of the information environment in our own country and how we sort of combat this, I think the administration is doing its level best. I mean, the first thing is we have to use the pulpits we have to tell people, hey, I'm not telling you what to think, but you might want to consider who benefits from this. And oh, by the way, here's a few data point or two about why some of the things that are going through these campaigns may not be what you would call the truth. And so maybe don't believe everything that involuntarily pops up on your social media feed. Maybe if you hear something that's coming too quickly and is way too polished, let your spidey senses go up the way Dana Loesch's spidey senses go up when that is happening. And that we need more of our citizens to watch out for that, because if they haven't noticed by now, over the last 10 years, we have been flooded with these kind of manipulative campaigns. Some of them are domestic, and we should watch out for those. But the foreign ones, it's not about the Russians trying to hijack an election. It's the mind control and manipulation of decisions down at the local level, where they sort of outcompete us at the grassroots level up. They don't have to worry about a summit between the presidents if we're already sort of knocked down off of our stilts at the local level.
1: And aren't a lot of the domestic NGOs that have been pushing this, from my understanding, correct me if I'm wrong on this, they are loaded with CCP cash. Like all of a sudden they just came into all of this money, and they've been doing, you know, ad buys, buying through Facebook, you know, doing that targeted advertising digitally to try to influence people on this. I've seen some of it even come up on my feeds. That you know, for all the talk that people had over the election in Kentucky about foreign interference, I haven't been hearing nothing from these same people about the foreign interference here.
2: No, and this is a little bit too high IQ for them to follow. This actually takes effort, I think we're going to need to rely on some of our investigatory and law enforcement elements of government to do some briefings that give real data, real accounts, real things that people should understand and watch out for. That hasn't been done yet. I mean, in fairness to them, we are dealing with a range of challenges from the world today that is unlike anything I've ever lived through. So, I mean, people are worried about energy prices because of the Straits of Hormuz. They're worried about all kinds of price problems because of unfair practices from China. We still have questions about Cuba, Venezuela, and cartels and fun stuff in our own hemisphere. I mean, there's frankly a lot on everyone's plate. And for an administration to communicate effectively, that's hard in all of that. But this is one of those things that is a civilizational challenge, an existential challenge, and an economic security challenge. So I hope they get their voice and do this. There are some people who are very good on tech policy and economic policy. One of them is the Undersecretary of State for Economic Affairs, Jacob Hellberg. He does this what's called Pax Silica that talks about technology and how we're going to win the AI race. This is all related. So we've got good people. We just need to get them on more audiences, I think.
1: Yeah, I agree with that, because this messaging, and look, and we all understand people's concern, right? Because they're being told, look, you're going to have a giant data center built in your town. It's going to eat up all your water. It's going to make your power go up exponentially. But nobody really takes the time to dive into it and really examine the effects of existing data centers on towns in which they've been built nearby, not like in the middle of. There's so much, as you were saying, there's so much of this organized, controlled push against it. It's just trying to get the facts of this out, because, I mean, it's like, this might be a throwback, but doesn't it seem kind of like it's going back to the days of Napster and MP3s Oh, yeah. And all of that? It's here. You have to adapt to it, but you can't shut it off completely. Otherwise, the communists then, do we really want the communists running AI? That's the big question.
2: No, that's the fundamental race for the future. I don't think that our politicians are misleading us on that. I think that that is a very, very real race. I think we have an AI race, we have a chips race, we have a space race. All of those three things are vital to America staying in the lead and being able to make the most of this unipolar moment. We have the ability to smoke the Chinese in competition if we play right and fair and smart. So we've got to do that. And frankly, whether it comes down to data centers, we should have more grassroots mobilization against, say, the consolidation of food processing and meat packing and things like that, because that is ultimately what's also Chinese invested and Chinese controlled and consolidated. And that will have a bigger impact on our food supply and running jobs out of rural America than any data center ever will. So we also need to have some sense of priorities about where this challenge is coming from, so we don't take the bait to fight the wrong one while we sort of lose our shirts on the other side.
1: That's a great point too about the meat manufacturing, the packing, all of that. That's the abattoir, so to speak. That's a very good point on that. Stephen Yates at Steve Yates on X. Always a pleasure, my friend. Thank you for breaking this down and bringing the clarity. It's good to see you. Have a great weekend.
2: Thanks so much, Dana. Take good care.
1: You too. 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
0: So Preborn's Mother's Day challenge has been extended until May 31st. 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
1: And do not forget Substack. A lot of good stuff open that's up there that goes out regularly. You always are going to get some really good information. One of the things that we're going to be watching, because now, you know, Tuesday we got coming up, the election on Tuesday is in Texas. That's going to be the runoff in the Senate race. It's going to be the AG, all of that. And then that's going to be the ultimate determination. Wednesday, I'm going to be unpacking all of that with you, going over, because I'm really interested to see the voting, if the voter trends have changed from 2020 to now. Because it was really interesting. I talked to you about Republican voting in the 2020 race when Cornyn ran, and how he ended up getting, because of split ticket voting, it's not because of people cheat. People didn't cheat. They didn't just not vote for Trump, and then they were going to cheat. They wouldn't have voted for any Republican down ballot, but that's what ended up happening. But now Cornyn's popularity has waned, especially after the fake bipartisan gun control bill that Joe Biden, that Cornyn worked on with under the Biden-Harris administration. So I'm curious to see how much that impacts, because that's a huge issue with Texas voters. Not just that, but they're concerned about some of the Islamification of Texas and all kinds of stuff. So it'll be very interesting to track that. And then, of course, Maine, you've got Graham Plattner, who Democrats went from accusing everybody of making it like, did you just salute like a Nazi? Like, they accused everybody on the right who maybe would sneeze and put their hand in front of their mouth of doing a Nazi salute. Now you've got a guy who literally has Nazi tattoos, and then who recently mocked a U.S. soldier who died trying to protect his squad as saying, quote, the stupid blanker didn't deserve to live. Talking about that, talking that way about a Gold Star soldier. Unbelievable. And this is the guy they're backing. Democrats have no excuse. Today in Stupidity, Kane.
2: Yeah, speaking of Democrats without excuses, cut 11, Juan. This is Bernie Sanders. Man, he sounds a lot like a cheerleader for communism here, but let's hear him.
3: I think Trump's actions in Venezuela were illegal and unconstitutional. I think his actions in Iran are unconstitutional and illegal. And I think what he is doing now, starting to do in Cuba, is unconstitutional and illegal.
1: And first off, the 2004 authorized use of military force, if he really felt that way, he would have modified that, which actually includes Iran. So that's a stupid, ridiculous argument from Bernie Sanders. I don't want to hear any accusations of illegal anything, because none of these people who've been sitting in these seats the entire time have done nothing to modify that 2004 AUMF. And that's it.
2: I'm sorry it's happening to him, but he'll get over it.
1: He'll get over it. Cope and seethe. Cope and seethe. I hope all of you have a wonderful weekend. I'm going to be back Wednesday. It's Memorial Day weekend. And so, as always, for everyone who has served, we're very, very grateful. And I'll be back with you Wednesday. Watch Substack, Chapter and Verse, Facebook, X, podcast, all the good stuff.
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7: From ABC News, I'm Chuck Sievertson. Something bombed today and it had nothing to do with Iran. It was a meeting on Capitol Hill that sources in the room tell ABC News devolved into yelling. Republican senators telling the acting attorney general President Trump's Justice Department fund could cost them the Senate majority. The fund is supposed to pay people claiming they were harmed by the government in the Biden years. It potentially could include rioters from January 6, 2021.
8: Sources say over nearly 2 hours, Republican senators tore into the acting attorney general, airing their anger over his new anti-weaponization fund. Rather than facing efforts by Democrats to force Republicans on the record on motions to prohibit payments from the fund, GOP leaders sent senators home for a 10-day recess. Senate Majority Leader John Thune sounded exhausted as he told reporters.
9: It makes everything way harder than it should be.
8: Stephen Portnoy, ABC News, Washington.
7: A vote on a measure to force President Trump to end the Iran war is expected in the House today. At the White House, the president.
10: Right now we're negotiating, and we'll see. But either we're going to get it one way or the other. They're not going to have a nuclear weapon.
7: Holiday travel update from ABC's Alex Stone in Los Angeles.
11: Chuck, in many areas now, the holiday weekend getaway is underway. Delta Airlines says today is its busiest day of the long weekend, and AAA reports 45 million Americans will be heading out beginning today, mostly on the roads. Gas Buddy saying the average price for regular unleaded in the U.S. is at $4.55 a gallon today. California, the highest at $6.13 a gallon. San Francisco, the top of that list at $6.28 a gallon for regular unleaded. Chuck.
7: ABC's Alex Stone. People have set fire to an Ebola treatment center in one of the towns at the heart of the outbreak in eastern Congo as fear and anger grows over a health crisis that authorities and aid agencies are struggling to contain. You're listening to ABC News.
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2: A day after charges of murder and conspiracy were announced by the Justice Department against Cuba's former president, Raul Castro, the Russian Foreign Ministry has issued a statement condemning it. On the Cuban people suffering from blackouts and lack of fuel because of the U.S. embargo, Secretary of State Marco Rubio.
3: So I was in Rome a couple weeks ago and met with the Catholic Church again. They're prepared to step forward. A bunch of other NGOs, I have a letter in my pocket right now from a humanitarian organization that's already operating inside of Cuba that's prepared to do the distribution.
2: Leaders in the Democratic Party released the findings into why they failed to beat Donald Trump in the 2024 election. ABC News political director Avery Harper.
4: I mean, it's pretty brutal, a brutal evaluation of DNC leadership and those who were around President Biden and the lead up to 2024. It says that Harris wasn't properly prepared for a presidential run, that Democrats relied too heavily on anti-Trump messaging, and that they took key voting blocks for granted.
2: The U.S. Surgeon General is reissuing an advisory, says ABC's Sophie Flay.
5: So the report recommends children younger than 18 months, no screen time. Under 6, less than 1 hour per day. And kids ages 6 to 18, 2 hours per day. The main message from this report, live real life, both at home and at school. Experts say parents should lead by example, creating regularly scheduled time without the screens.
2: Wall Street's major indexes closed higher. You're listening to ABC News.
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27: Welcome back to the Lars Larson Show. We like to call this Conspiracy Theory Thursday, but I want to set that aside for right now. We just got word literally a few minutes ago about Kyle Busch, one of the top drivers in NASCAR. Kyle Busch had been hospitalized with what the hospital called a severe illness earlier today. And now we found out he has died. Kyle Busch, 41 years of age, one of the top drivers in NASCAR, and he has passed away. Now, we don't have more details than that. All they've said is that earlier today, he was hospitalized with what the hospital called a severe illness. This is Kyle Busch. He is 41 years of age. And I know there are people who may not look at NASCAR as a physical sport. Imagine this. Between the noise, the vibration, the physical forces, and everything else, you can't be in bad shape and drive one of those cars around the track. And he was one of the best. 41 years of age, and from the Busch family and Richard Childress Racing and the entire motorsports community, his family actually notified the news media just a few minutes before 6 o'clock Eastern time, which is a few minutes before the top of the hour. So Kyle Busch died at the age of 41 after being hospitalized earlier today with what the authorities are only calling a severe illness, and then passing away with his death announced to the public just before 6 p.m. Eastern time, which is effectively 10 minutes ago. Glad to be with you on a Thursday. Glad to take your phone calls and your emails at 866-HEY-LARS. 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The Justice Department has now indicted Raul Castro. Is it time for America to find out what it started in Cuba, and whether or not they can actually get Raul Castro to face the music in the United States? A New York Democrat pushed a law that would wipe the records of a child killer and a fentanyl dealer clean. His own district is now paying the price for that kind of advocacy. Red state attorneys general are now hauling Wall Street into court over secret DEI schemes. Is this the beginning of the end for woke corporations in America? And I want you to take just a moment to cast a vote in our X poll. We put up a brand new poll question every day. Today's is really interesting. We try to make them very interesting, especially on a day like Conspiracy Theory Thursday. Would you send your child to a $75,000 a year artificial intelligence run school that has no

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7: Welcome back to the program. It's a pleasure to be with you on Conspiracy Theory Thursday. Always glad to get your calls at 866-HEY-LARS. So, the United States government has brought an indictment against the former president of Cuba, and that's Raul Castro. This all has to do with a shoot down of 2 civilian aircraft back in 1996, 30 years ago. I thought we'd talk about it with Mike Leibowitz, who is a former senior attorney in the Department of Justice's National Security Division and a former counterterrorism prosecutor. Mr. Leibowitz, welcome to the program.
8: Hey, thanks for having me. Thank you.
7: So tell me what we should make, first of all, of the indictment of Raul Castro before we get to the question of how do they get him in cust-

0: So, yeah, I think you have it just right there. The indictment appears to be just like another shot across the bow in terms of gaining leverage over Cuba at the negotiating table. As you kind of alluded to, we do indictments quite a bit against people who are overseas. We have an indictment right now against the sitting governor in one of the states in Mexico. And we do a lot of like cyber cases and drug cases, and we know they're not going to ever see an American courtroom. That's probably the case here. But I think what this is part of a larger push by the administration to pressure the Cuban government to kind of acquiesce and install a puppet. And I think that puppet that we're looking at right now is, ironically enough, Raul Castro's grandson, who they call Raulito. So I
1: And
0: think that.
1: is he better than the rest of the Castros in any marked way?
0: So, I mean, that's always, what's a good Castro in this situation. But Raul is untested, or sorry, Raulito is untested. He's kind of viewed as a playboy. He's 41 years old. We're not really sure how politically savvy he is. So there are a lot that can go wrong. He did meet with the CIA director recently. So, I mean, the U.S. government is taking him seriously, at least feeling him out. And I think what they're looking at here is kind of like the Delcy Rodriguez playbook from Venezuela, where, if they can kind of get rid of the leadership, the main leader, like in that case it was Maduro, then, we can get install someone who is willing to work with the United States. And that looks like where we're going with this. Of course, Cuba has a very robust intelligence service. They're very nationalistic there. They're kind of entrenched. But they're also, their backs are against the wall, so it'll be interesting to see what
1: Oh well,
0: happens.
1: and does that give us some kind of decided advantage if Cuba begins to operate more in our best interest, say instead of China or Cuba, or sorry, China or Russia or any other country on earth that has befriended them?
0: Well, I will tell you, China and Russia were the main nations to speak out against this indictment.
1: Of course.
0: But I think, you're always walking a fine line. I don't think there's going to be a switch that'll just like flip if, the Castro legacy is completely gone and they have a puppet in there or someone who's friendly to the United States. Because, look at Venezuela, for example, is a good marker for that, is that the people didn't experience this automatic, financial prosperity, right?
1: Not
0: So
1: yet.
0: I think not yet. So it's going to take some time. So you just gotta watch out and see. There's a lot of factions in Cuba. You have the intelligence service, like I mentioned. You have the kind of the old guard communists. And if they kind of see the writing on the wall and they're willing to kind of acquiesce and kind of get over decades of animosity and, kind of this nationalistic, kind of fervor that's kind of isolated on the island, then yeah, I think it can be a really good thing. You just got to really play it right.
1: Mike Leibowitz is a former senior attorney in the Department of Justice's National Security Division. Let me ask you this. Absent the political motivation for bringing the indictment and what the Trump administration is trying to achieve, is it legitimate to, I mean, on its face, is it legitimate to say, your government was involved in shooting down two civilian airplanes, killed four people, including three Americans? Somebody should have to answer for that, shouldn't they?
0: Oh yeah, absolutely. And I mean, I think the Department of Justice has the facts. It has a good case. There's the politics and the diplomacy and the pressure as part of it, but the indictment itself is solid. And if they ever got to bring Maduro to Miami, I think he would be convicted. I think it would be a solid case.
1: Do you mean Castro or Maduro? You just said
0: Oh,
1: Maduro.
0: I'm sorry. Yeah, you got me on that one. Raul Castro, absolutely,
1: Okay.
0: yes.
1: Because this has kind of been ignored by other presidents, including it seemed to recall that Barack Obama went down there at one point during his presidency, I thought, and he went to a baseball game. So you're hanging out with people who've actually done evil things like kill Americans. That doesn't seem very legitimate. And has any other American president pushed this issue?
0: Not to my knowledge, no. I mean, this is something that the has been raised all the time by the Cuban American community and the expat community. But President Trump is the first president to take this seriously through his administration and the Department of Justice and actually, have the guts, I think, to charge him for these murders. Because I mean, I think it was a very dastardly attack. Raul Castro was the defense minister at the time. that decision had to go through him. And what they did was they sent Cuban fighter jets to go after these slow-moving, you know, planes.
1: Or a couple of Cessnas or something like that.
0: Yeah, exactly. Yeah. And they actually trained. The Cubans actually sent spies into Florida to kind of spy on these people to know, and to know when the flights were going to go. And then they were like, Cuba told the spies, like, hey, don't fly today. You know, like that kind of thing. So Castro definitely knew what was going on. So, yeah, I mean, that's murder 101 right there.
1: Yeah, and in fact, I'm glad to see Trump do that, although I wish he'd, I kind of wish we saw more indictments on our own soil against some of the people in our previous governments that I think have committed some crimes. But I don't know if you've got a point of view on that or not, Michael.
0: I'll say that, you know, if there's ever a crime, I mean, Department of Justice, if it's a federal crime, should be looking into it and prosecuting it, regardless of politics. I mean, my focus is always on national security. I prosecuted cases at Guantanamo Bay in Cuba. So, you know, I prosecuted guys who plotted 9/11. And in my view, national security cases in particular should always be nonpartisan. They should be apolitical. And if there's ever a crime involved in that, we should definitely be going after it.
1: You would hope so. Michael, thanks so very much. We appreciate you coming on.
0: Thank you. Pleasure.
1: You bet. That is Mike Leibowitz. He is he's formerly with the Department of Justice in his National Security Division. By the way, folks, I want to tell you about getting some peace of mind. Peace of mind really matters, especially when it comes to your health care. But for a lot of Americans, the system doesn't make it easy. Prices are high. 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
2: ABC News, I'm Chuck Sievertson. Breaking news, NASCAR racing champion Kyle Busch has died, according to his family, who posted to his ex-social media page just 7 hours ago, saying he has experienced a severe illness. A meeting on Capitol Hill blew up today with yelling, according to sources in the room to ABC News. Senate Republicans have left Washington without voting on a bill to fund immigration enforcement. It's over opposition to a new fund to compensate Trump allies. It could potentially pay claims by January 6th rioters. Florida Republican Congressman Carlos Jimenez says not anybody should be paid.
3: Especially people that assaulted police officers.
2: In an apparent reversal, about a week after the Pentagon moved to withdraw 5,000 U.S. troops stationed in Poland, President Trump announcing he is sending 5,000 troops to Poland. Polish official tells ABC News the Polish government is pleased a diplomatic offensive was successful. This is ABC News.
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15: Welcome back to the Lars Larson Show. It's a pleasure to be with you on a Conspiracy Theory Thursday. Heading up to Memorial Day weekend, let me point this out. A New York Democrat has now backed a law that would erase the records of a child killer and a fentanyl dealer, and now his district is living with the fallout of all that. It's absolutely unbelievable, but can you imagine being a voter in New York City? And then you have Josh Riley, a Democrat whose own district is living with the fallout after he publicly backed expunging the records of violent felons. Now, Riley, who represents the state's 19th district, so this is a state-level representative job, backed the passage of the New York State bill called the Clean Slate Act, which was also signed by Democrat Governor Kathy Hochul. The law took effect beginning about 2 years ago, November of 2024. It automatically seals an individual's criminal record 3 years after they complete a sentence for a misdemeanor and 8 years after they complete a sentence for most felonies. Under the legislation, several offenders in a district, represented by one Democrat, could effectively have their records sealed. They include a man who killed a 13-year-old boy after striking him with his pickup truck and fleeing the scene. They include others where people were involved in drug dealing, a man convicted in 2023 of felony criminal possession of a controlled substance. He was found with enough fentanyl to kill more than 7,000 people. Now, I've heard the argument made on this show any number of times. People will call and they'll say, Lars, what about the person who has served his or her time behind bars? Haven't they paid their debt to society? And I'll say, well, they have paid the penalty that comes to the crime they were convicted of. But have they paid their debt to society? I guess in some ways they have. But that doesn't mean that they get to go on down the road without having the crime they committed remembered by people and attached to their name forever. So in this case, when New York State is saying, we're going to have the clean slate, we're going to simply wipe a person's record clean so that what? People will never know what the person did if it was more than a few years ago? I don't think that makes any sense. Let's go to Hank. Hey, Hank, welcome to the Lars Larson Show on Conspiracy Theory Thursday. What's on your mind?
16: Well, it's great to talk to you.
15: Thank you.
16: Trump said he's going to do nothing but drill in Pennsylvania, and we got a lot of gas up in Alaska, and I forgot what I wanted to say here.
15: Well, I don't know what you wanted to say, so I can't help you with that. What were you trying to get at by talking about drilling for oil?
16: Yeah, that was part of the deals, and the other thing was getting gas by algae. Whatever happened with that idea?
15: It's probably a great idea on a small scale. I recall that they were trying to make aviation fuel using algae. I mean, after all, think what algae is. It's another form of plant life. It's green. It uses chlorophyll to change the sun's energy and other nutrients into something that you can then at some point process into fuel. The problem is that by the time you put all that effort out, how much fuel do you actually get, and what does it actually end up costing you per gallon? Because cost is not just a price. Cost is a way of communicating this was really hard to get or this was not that hard to get. For example, if I buy a bag of Sackcrete, you know, that weighs 60 pounds, costs about $3 or $4. So it doesn't cost that much to put that together. On the other hand, if you buy a diamond that weighs 2 carats, that costs a lot of money. The price tells you something about how hard it is to produce that particular good. So when it comes to algae for fuel, yeah, it's probably possible, but it doesn't make financial sense. Because, Hank, if it actually made financial sense Wouldn't big companies be all over it? And they'd be producing fuel right and left. They'd say, we've got all our algae tanks set up. This makes complete financial sense. I don't think it does. And it's not because they don't want to do it that way. If a big company that sold Avgas to the aviation industry, if they could figure out a cheaper way to make aviation fuel and then sell the fuel to Americans, to American companies or American individuals, you know they'd be doing it all day long, wouldn't they?
16: Yeah, I guess so. I never thought of it in those terms. And the other thing is they were talking making diesel out of coal. Whatever happened with that idea?
15: Well, I would imagine that, number one, I think it is possible. Actually, I think the Nazis were making fuel out of coal a long time ago. The only problem is, what do you suppose are the side effects? That is, when you turn coal into diesel, what kind of pollutants do you end up generating? And can you clean all that up and then produce the fuel at something that actually makes commercial sense? If you can, it'll be done. If you can't, it won't happen. Does that make sense?
16: Yes.
15: I mean, that's about as simple as it gets. And, Hank, I very much appreciate the call. By the way, is the border crackdown in America about to kick into high gear? Consider this. The U.S. Department of Justice announced today it has added the largest class of new immigration judges in the agency's history. They did that this week. The Trump administration is restocking the immigration court system with people it calls deportation judges, and I hope they take that to heart. The Justice Department said that 77 new permanent immigration judges, or deportation judges, and 5 new temporary ones were sworn in on Wednesday, yesterday, during a ceremony in Washington, D.C. That brings the current total to nearly 700 after the Trump administration had fired more than 100 other judges. And Todd Blanche, who's the acting U.S. attorney, says we are onboarding the largest immigration judge class in the agency's history. That means they can start going through some of those cases and cleaning up some of the mess that was left behind by the Biden administration. And I think that it is about time that they did that. 10 million illegal aliens that crossed the border, many, many millions of them who stayed in the United States. And Donald Trump promised a mass deportation. I hope that that's happening very, very soon. By the way, all those spam texts that you get and the scam emails, the ones that flood your phone every day, my phone doesn't have as much of a problem with that. 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
1: Welcome back to the Lars Larson Show. 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I want to welcome to the program Will Hild, who is Executive Director of Consumer Research. Mr. Hild, welcome to the program.
2: Great to be with you.
1: Would you mind telling my audience what's happening with red state attorneys general who are dragging Wall Street into court over these DEI schemes that they ran for so long that put ideology ahead of their, I guess I can use a $5 word, fiduciary duty to their investors? They should have been paying attention to how much money we can make legally and maximize that, but they weren't, were they?
2: That's exactly right, and you pretty much summed it up right there. You have a lot of Wall Street fat cats, namely asset managers, and then another type of company that's a little bit more niche and needs some explanation called proxy advisors, that were hired by states to manage pension funds. So imagine your teacher's pension fund, your pension fund for your state workers, your police and firefighters. All of that money is pooled and is managed by, has to be managed by somebody. And one of the big reasons that we saw corporations go so woke was because the companies that were managing them, namely BlackRock, State Street, and Vanguard, three of the largest, were pushing a woke agenda with those people's money. So it wasn't their assets. It wasn't their money on the line. It was your money on the line and my money on the line and the money of your listeners. And it was actually being used against their political interests and even their interests as consumers because it raised prices and lowered the quality of goods. And now we're seeing a massive pushback, both politically but also legally. As you noted, there was a big lawsuit that dropped just today or yesterday. The Nebraska Attorney General, joined by Iowa and a whole slew of other states, is suing one of the largest proxy advisors. And I can speak a bit about what a proxy advisor is, if that's helpful. But they're suing one of the largest proxy advisors for defrauding their customers, namely the states and pension funds, and pushing a woke agenda with other people's money.
1: Okay, and I would like you to explain that, but tell me this, because if people are hearing this, they may say, well, what's wrong with DEI or ESG? Fact is, if you run a company based on ESG, or based on diversity, equity, and inclusion, you're not going to be as profitable. And you say, well, what difference does that make? Everybody can avoid a little bit of profit. The problem is, if you're a big company, a publicly held company, or an investment fund that buys those, your number one job is to produce for your clients the maximum amount of profit that they can legally earn. Is that not an absolute requirement of the law?
2: That's exactly right. Not only is it a requirement of the general rules for asset managers, most states, in fact, all 99% of them, have laws on the books that say when you're managing money for this state, your sole purpose, not your best purpose or your top purpose, but your sole purpose in managing those assets is to maximize returns. Now, that may sound very Gordon Gekko-ish, right? It sounds very cutthroat. But here's why it's a problem whenever you let an asset manager start going astray from that. When you let them inject their own woke politics into the management of these firms, it's not just shareholders who are hurt by this, which in this case would be, you know, pensioners, people, retirees in your respective states, yep. But it's also customers. We've seen company after company, okay? We have doors flying off of Boeing airplanes mid-flight. You have Disney movies that no one wants to see. Every company that has gone woke because of woke Wall Street and its influence has not just lowered its returns for its shareholders, it's also betrayed its consumers. It's raised costs, it's lowered the quality of the products, it's discriminated racially and across sex, internally in hiring and promotion. So DEI and ESG and woke capitalism is a threat to everybody except for woke Wall Street. It's bad for shareholders, consumers, and everybody involved.
1: I'm talking to Will Hild, who is Executive Director of Consumers Research. The other group, and correct me if I'm wrong on this, if you've got a state that has a pension fund and the pension fund effectively says we have to put enough money in there so that 20 or 30 years from now we'll be able to pay the pensions that we have that we've promised to all these cops and firefighters and teachers and everybody else who works in government, If you shortchange that and you say, well, we're going to invest based on DEI and ESG, and it doesn't produce the same kind of return that doing it without DEI and ESG would have, the taxpayers are on the hook to make up the difference. Tell me if I'm wrong about that.
2: You are 100% correct. That is the issue. And so even if you are not a beneficiary of one of these retirement programs, you're a taxpayer. So if they come up short, and a lot of these programs have been underfunded by politicians who wanted to steal from the contributions they were supposed to be making and, you know, cover the budget today. So a lot of these pension funds are already in the hole. We do not want to do anything that makes that worse. And even if you don't care about that, let me tell you why you should care. When these woke Wall Street asset managers and proxy advisors push these companies in a woke direction, it doesn't just lower the price of the shares that they control. It lowers all of the shares. If they steer the company into a ditch, everyone who owns a piece of that company is going to be hurt by that. So even if you have your own 401k, you're going to leave the state after you retire. What do you care if the pension fund goes belly up? You should care because you have shares of these companies too, and they are using the assets of your state to lower your returns, even if you are not invested in a pension fund. You have your own 401k.
1: I guess, Will, the thing that surprised me is that they didn't spot it sooner, and I'll tell you why. Because if I went to an investor and I said, I don't like tobacco. I actually don't have a problem with tobacco. But say I don't like tobacco. And he says, okay, we'll keep you out of tobacco stocks. If I said, is that going to cost me anything? And he said, yeah, on this part of your portfolio, you might make 3% less. If I decide to do that as an individual, I can do that. I can say I'm not going to invest in oil. I would invest in oil, actually. I'm not going to invest in cigarettes or booze or whatever. And I can do that. That's my loss if I choose to make it. But if somebody does it on behalf of a state government that's supposed to represent everybody in that state, the law tells them you have to invest for maximum return. Otherwise, the taxpayers are on the hook, right?
2: You are 100% correct. I don't know if you went to law school, but you sure sound like you know the law, because that is, you nailed it right on the head. And in fact, you know, some states have decided, because of the will of the people, that they do want to divest of certain things, right? There's, yep, you know, different companies that have divested from. That is their right as a client to make that decision. The state is the client in this situation. The asset manager is the one that doesn't have the right to inject their own woke politics into either the investment decisions or the management of the companies that they have old shares in for the state. And that's what's been happening. So this is a real problem, and really the only people that benefit are the woke asset managers, because they get to call the shots of a lot of these companies. The shareholders are hurt, the employees are hurt, the consumers are hurt, the taxpayers hurt, everybody's hurt except for woke Wall Street. And so it's so good that red states are pushing back on this. And you're right, it's sad that it took as long as it did to push back on this, but a lot of times they had worked with these asset managers for a long time. You know, it wasn't an area that was particularly controversial up until about 8-9 years ago when they started pushing ESG. So they just weren't used to being lied to and defrauded by these asset managers. It was something they had to kind of wake up to.
1: Yeah, very good. That is Will Hild. Will is the Executive Director of Consumers Research. And Will, we appreciate the time. 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
9: From ABC News, I'm Dave Packer. Shock and heartbreak in the racing world as it was learned late today that two-time NASCAR champion and legendary driver Kyle Busch has died.
10: In a statement on behalf of Kyle Busch's family and his racing team, they say they are devastated to announce a sudden and tragic passing of Kyle Busch. Earlier on Thursday, his family said he was hospitalized and undergoing treatment due to a severe illness, so he was not going to compete this weekend at Charlotte Motor Speedway. His family saying he was fierce, passionate, and deeply cared about NASCAR and the fans.
9: ABC's Alex Stone. Busch was 41. Growing controversy over President Trump's $1.8 billion fund of taxpayer money that could give payouts to political allies who claim that they were targeted by the Biden administration. Now, a growing number of Republicans on Capitol Hill are raising serious concerns.
11: Senate Republicans hearing from Acting Attorney General Todd Blanche today, according to multiple sources, as Republican outrage over the so-called anti-weaponization fund is complicating leadership efforts to advance the $70 billion immigration enforcement bill. Multiple people familiar with the negotiations confirmed to ABC News that some Republicans are considering including guardrails for the fund as they work on revisions to the bill.
9: ABC's Karen Travers, an example of a guardrail from Florida Republican Congressman Carlos Jimenez.
12: This should be for people that were really abused and over-prosecuted, and the DOJ, you know, was weaponized against them. They have to prove it.
9: Outrage from congressional Democrats at this hour after House Republicans pulled a vote on an Iran War Powers resolution that members were slated to vote on tonight. Sources telling ABC News the vote was scrapped at the last minute due to attendance issues on the GOP side. It was a record day on Wall Street, the Dow closing at a new high, up 276 points, over 50,000, ahead of a Memorial Day weekend fueled by talks of a deal with Iran. You're listening to ABC News.
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9: Nation's weather experts sharing their predictions for the upcoming Atlantic hurricane season, with Dr. Neil Jacobs from NOAA saying they expect below average activity.
15: 8 to 14 named storms with winds at or above 39 miles an hour. Of these, 3 to 6 hurricanes with winds at or above 74 miles an hour. And 1 to 3 major hurricanes, that's your category 3 to 5, with winds at or above 111 miles an hour.
9: The Vatican says thou shalt not pretend to be a sexy priest, even for a popular Roman souvenir. ABC's Sherry Preston has more.
16: On the crowded streets of Rome, especially near the Vatican, the smiling face of a very hot priest looks out from a souvenir stand advertising a 2027 calendar featuring him and 11 other sexy men of the cloth. In reality, cover model Giovanni Galizia and most of those inside are not priests, and the photos for each month haven't changed in more than 20 years. Galizia is now a 39-year-old flight attendant who says he posed for the calendar when he was 17 on a lark, and it's had no bearing on his life until this week when the story about the fake sexy priests surfaced. Sherry Preston, ABC News.
9: Following a botched lethal execution attempt some witnesses described as horrible to watch, Tennessee's governor granting a one-year stay for Tony Carruthers, who was set to be executed after being convicted of killing three people back in 1994, his attorney saying they're relieved by the decision. Dave Packer, ABC News.
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1: 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It's a pleasure to be with you on a Conspiracy Theory Thursday. 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And if I sound a little hoarse, I got a little bit of a frog in my throat. No worries about that. A top DOJ official just said that the term assault weapon, which is a ridiculous term, was invented by Democrats to ban guns Americans already own. Is she right about that? I would have to confess to you, I own several guns that are routinely described by liberals as assault weapons. I actually call them semi-automatic sporting rifles. But hey, what's in a name? China wants Greenland, and they're moving fast. Should America lock it down before the Chinese communists can actually close in? American factories just hit a four-year production high. Is manufacturing finally coming home? And take just a moment to cast a vote in my X poll. You're going to find the X poll a couple of places. Number one on X at Lars Larson Show. Number two on our website at LarsLarson.com. Would you send your children to a $75,000 a year artificial intelligent run school with no teachers in it at all? In other words, AI is doing all the work, but the class day is about 2 hours long and the rest of it is set aside for life skills. I'd be interested in seeing how it works out before I'd ever commit to something like that. It was actually founded by Mackenzie Price, who's a Stanford-educated entrepreneur who got sick of hearing her daughters say they were bored at school. So at $75,000 a year, the school called Alpha requires an education platform called Time Back. It teaches the same content as U.S. Common Core, but instead of a teacher lecturing to 30 kids, there's an algorithm. And what the algorithm does is find out what each student knows and what they don't know. They identify the gaps, and then they build a lesson plan to fill in the gaps. The only adults in the classroom are so-called guides, who make up to $175,000 a year to basically act like a motivational coach. Try to get your phone calls and emails. If you want to join what we call the best conversation in talk journalism, it's here every day at 866-HEY-LARS. That's 866-439-5277. Let's go to Bill in New Jersey, listening on WOND. Hey, Bill, welcome to the program. What's on your mind?
2: Hi, thanks for taking the call. It's about the Chipotle incident in D.C. It turns out they get on social media and they get together. Well, the Philly PD has a solution, and it's fast, and it gets done. What they do is, let's get on social media, too. So they met the guys over there with their flashing red lights, and that was the end of it, that fast.
1: You're talking about the teen takeovers, that kind of thing?
2: Right, right. It's called a flash gang.
1: Yep.
2: We have a few here, and they even go further than that. If you remember the scene from the Ten Commandments with the golden calf, well, you picture that scene, and you add that to it. They had that one of the motor speedways over here in New Jersey. It's like, wow, the description. I was just.
1: But
2: like,
1: you're saying that if they are fast and if they get on top of them quickly, the police can actually get them shut down with no trouble at all?
2: Right. They'd be waiting there. They say to meet somewhere at 9 o'clock, let's say Market Street if it was in Philly, so they would be there at 9 o'clock. Ready to go. And that did it. I haven't heard any more incidents reported on there from Philly.
1: It sounds like maybe the police haven't figured that one out, or in some places they have, and in other places they have not. But when they do get it figured out, it sounds like they'll be able to shut down those kind of occurrences very, very quickly, shouldn't they?
2: That's that quick. It was. Philly, they were done. I didn't hear any more about it.
1: Well, they met I think there. That's a great way to end the situation, instead of allowing the teens to think that they've taken over the roads. Hey, thanks very much, Bill. I'm glad you're listening on WOND. That's actually Ann Baker's station, and we're glad to hear from her as well. By the way, can we get the U.S. Senate to get off its backside and actually do some work? Let me give you one good example where they're not doing it. The U.S. House of Representatives passed a bill yesterday. And what would that bill require? If it becomes law, it requires parental consent before a public elementary school or a middle school can make changes to a student's pronouns, gender markers, or preferred name on school records. And why? If they don't do it this way, they don't get federal funding. And most of those schools, they care a lot more about federal funding than they do about anything else. The measure was passed 217-198. It bars federal funding under the Elementary and Secondary Education Act of 1965. That's the one that gives federal money to schools from being used to teach or advance concepts related to gender ideology. There were even eight Democrats who broke ranks with their own party to vote for the Republican-led effort. So, Representatives Vicente Gonzalez, Henry Cuellar of Texas, Don Davis of North Carolina, Cleo Fields of Louisiana, Laura Gillen of New York, Marcy Kaptur of Ohio, and believe it or not, Marie Glusenkamp-Perez of Washington State, and Eugene Vindman of Virginia. 15 House members didn't bother to vote at all. Now think about this. You get a bill like that, and it gets passed the House. And you say, now all we need is a yes vote in the Senate. No, you actually have to get 60 votes to be able to have a vote on that and then have the bill passed and then sent on to the President of the United States. Now, do I think that's silly? I do. Do I think we should get rid of the filibuster? I do. But what I like to see, bills like this in the House of Representatives that actually do something good for America's kids, and to the point where even eight different Democrats have voted in favor of something like this, I think that makes all kinds of sense all day long. Number two, a shout out to our friends in Boise, Idaho, who listen to Great Talk Radio all day on KIDO. That's AM 580, and you can find my show there Monday through Friday. Our poll on X today, Would you send your kid to a $75,000 a year AI-run school that has no teachers at all? It has just some motivational people who are making a very big salary, but it also has an AI, an artificial intelligence that does most of the instructing for about 2 hours. The kids wrap up their lessons and they spend the rest of the day on what they call life skills. So things like entrepreneurship and product design. Not necessarily a bad idea. It is the brainchild of Mackenzie Price, who's a Stanford-educated entrepreneur. Would you send your kids to that AI-run school with no teachers? I'd have to reserve judgment and say no for right now until I see whether or not that school actually works. Today's poll on X can be found at Lars Larson Show and at LarsLarson.com. It's brought to you by AMAC, the Association of Mature American Citizens. AMAC has the conservative values I believe in. I joined the group about a decade ago, and you can join it too. Just go to amac.us or call 888-262-2006. AMAC is better, better for you and better for America. Yesterday, I asked you whether or not Donald Trump is now the undisputed king of the Republican Party after the big wins that he got in this week's primaries in various states around America. 78% of you said yes, only 22% of you said no to that idea. Coming up in a moment, a top DOJ official, Harmeet Dhillon, says the term assault weapon is simply a made-up label that was cooked up by Democrats so they could ban a popular firearm. I have to disclose my dog in the fight. I own some of those firearms, and I'm not giving them up. Is this finally the truth that gun owners have been waiting decades to hear? Back in a moment, you're listening to The Lars Larson Show.

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13: Welcome back to the Lars Larson Show. It's a pleasure to be with you. The top DOJ official, Army Dillon, who heads up the Civil Rights Division of the DOJ, says the term assault weapon was simply cooked up by Democrats so they could ban a popular firearm. In the interest of full disclosure, I own several of the guns that they describe as assault weapons, except to my astonishment, they've never actually assaulted anyone. On that note, Bob Barr joins me now, former CIA analyst and former member of Congress. Bob, good to have you back.
14: Well, thank you, Lars. And listen, with following up on your introduction there about so-called assault weapons, back in the day, right before I went into the House, back in the mid-90s, was right after the so-called assault weapon ban. And truly, Dianne Feinstein and I forget the name of her cohort over in the Senate there, another lady from Barbara Boxer from California, they and their staff literally sat in a room on the Hill looking through gun catalogs, picking out weapons, so-called firearms, that looked nasty, and they then looked at all of the common characteristics that they

0: had, and that became the genesis of the so-called assault weapon ban back in 1994. It was a group of folks sitting around that didn't know anything about firearms, looking for firearms that looked mean, and based on those characteristics, that was implemented into federal law. I mean,
1: it almost seemed like the kind of thing that Hollywood would have done, where Hollywood said, we're doing a science fiction picture, so get a conventional firearm and then add a whole bunch of scopes and electronics and forward hand grips and rear hand grips, you know, doll the thing up and make it look really big and complicated. And you say, okay, if you've got a gun that looks like that, it's banned. If it's the same gun that shoots the same bullet out of the same orifice and it doesn't look scary, then it's not banned, right?
0: That is basically what they did. And it was Dianne Feinstein and Barbara Boxer and that group, primarily in the Senate, you know, the House also, but primarily the Senate. And that then became federal law, you know, with Bill Clinton in the White House. It would be comical if it were serious, Lars.
1: So is there any chance that through Harmeet Dhillon, the head of the Civil Rights Division of the DOJ, that Americans can actually get their full Second Amendment civil rights back?
0: I am optimistic. She is a tremendous lawyer. She has backbone, and she understands these issues. I think it's one of the smartest moves that the Trump has made, putting her in DOJ, and hopefully at some point during his administration, the first, the second one coming up, she will be the top banana over there. I mean, she is really good.
1: You know, one of the things, Bob, I wanted to remind people of, and I think you did in this piece from Breitbart, is that from 94 to 04, I remember when they passed the so-called assault weapons ban, and most of it was cosmetic. If, you know, again, if the gun looked scary, it got banned. If it didn't look scary, it wasn't. An example would be anything that was AR-15 got banned. Anything that was Ruger Mini-14 fires the same bullet at the same speed with the same accuracy. It didn't get banned. But they banned them from the sale of them from 94 to 2004. And when they did a study afterward, and they said, did this actually make any difference whatsoever when it came to acts of violence or guns committed, or, you know, crimes committed with guns, the study they did said no, it didn't make any difference at all.
0: No, but it made them feel so good during that period of time, Lars. I mean, you can't discount that. They really felt good about themselves when they did that.
1: Well, but if all you're doing is passing laws because it makes you feel good, I mean. For example, there are various guns I've got that have a forward hand grip, or they have a stock of one kind or another. But the function of the gun is the function of the gun. That's all it is. It fires a bullet with a certain amount of accuracy. And the idea that you're going to ban things because, you know, people don't know the term, there's a thing called a thumb hole stock, which is usually a wooden stock. But to make your hand fit around, your right hand fit around it better, there's a hole in the stock where you put your thumb through. And it's shaped like your thumb would be shaped. So it goes through there. Does it change the function of the gun? Nope. But I remember that the thumb hole stock was one of the things that got you banned under Nancy Pelosi.
0: Well, and many of those characteristics, one of which you've just properly defined and noted, are there for reasons. Some of them were to help those with handicapped shooters grip a firearm better, for example. But
1: yep.
0: None of that mattered. The fact never, none of that mattered to Nancy Pelosi and gang. They were just out to get firearms that looked mean.
1: Yeah, and it sounds like that's the way they're going to continue to do it. And the other thing is, Bob, and I've mentioned this, perhaps I've mentioned it to you before, but one of the most irritating terms in my old business, and that's television news. When I was a TV news reporter, I had colleagues who'd invariably write, you know, why the shooter had a high-powered AR-15. And I would tell them, it's not high-powered. And they said, what do you mean? Everybody knows that. That phrase goes in there. Like the phrase Powerful Ways and Means Committee used to be a mandatory. it's powerful AR-15 or high-powered AR-15. And I would tell them, The bullet it shoots weighs a third as much as the bullet comes out of my deer rifle at the same speed. And they said, well, what difference does that make? And I said, are you familiar with Newton or physics or anything like that? If you get hit at a certain speed by a truck, or you get hit at a certain speed by a little sports car, there's going to be a difference in how much damage it does. Same thing works with bullets. And they would say, I just don't understand what you're saying. An AR-15 looks scary, so therefore it's high-powered, and that's the way they had to look at it. And it was crazy.
0: Well, that was the Dianne Feinstein legacy in the Senate of the United States. And it's laughable, but it was serious business when these things get passed into federal law.
1: Bob, thank you very much. That is Bob Barr, former member of Congress and former CIA analyst. Always glad to have him come on the show. You know, I got a little bit of personal advice for you. Most people think if you wake up in the middle of the night from a sound sleep, that's just part of life. 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
8: ABC News, I'm Dave Packer. Outrage on the House floor tonight after Republicans pulled a vote on an Iran war power resolution due to attendance issues from within the GOP. Democrats immediately responding. House Rules Committee Chair Jim McGovern.
9: Mr. Speaker, further parliamentary inquiry. Are we not voting on it because the American people are sick and tired of this illegal war that is costing tens of billions of dollars?
8: Senate Republicans in open revolt over President Trump's new taxpayer fund to reward allies who claim they were persecuted by the Biden Justice Department, a group that could include the rioters who stormed the Capitol and attacked police officers on January 6. Republicans demanding answers or they won't approve more funding for the president's immigration crackdown. His family says a two-time NASCAR champion and legendary driver Kyle Busch has died. The announcement of Busch's death coming just hours after the family announced that the 41-year-old was hospitalized after experiencing a severe illness. This is ABC News.
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11: Hi, it's Chris Proctor in the 4 News Now First Alert Weather Center. A beautiful Thursday evening, clear skies and overnight low of 46 degrees. For Friday, mostly sunny skies with a high temperature in the mid-70s. Looks like we're going to make a run at 80 degrees on Saturday and warm and sunny Sunday.
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15: Today, its three powerhouses and massive turbines generate enough energy to power millions of homes across the western United States and parts of Canada. But Grand Coulee Dam wasn't built just to generate electricity.
16: We take water from Lake Roosevelt, which is the reservoir behind the dam here. We pump it up 280 feet and into a main canal that feeds Banks Lake. Banks Lake is a large reservoir that's entirely man-made. At the south end of that reservoir, the water then goes through a series of canals and ditches to irrigate nearly 700,000 acres of farmland.
14: Hear more about Grand Coulee Dam all week during another KXLY Brands America 250 moment.
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26: Welcome back to the Lars Larson Show. I know with all the other issues that we could be talking about, American energy, we could be talking about oil, we could talk about the conflict with Iran. I know this sounds like kind of small potatoes, but it does have an effect on all Americans. Is Donald Trump finally putting an end to what was Joe Biden's war on American appliances? Now, I've found over the years that a lot of people aren't even aware that this war was going on. But they were aware when they got a washing machine or a dishwasher or a refrigerator or a freezer. And you said, gosh, this thing doesn't work as good as the last one. And that doesn't make sense. I mean, because in today's technological age, typically, if you have an old personal computer, a PC box, like the one that's on your desk, I have to get one replaced this week. In fact, the new one has just arrived. And they told me, why are you using a PC that is 8 years old? We don't use PCs that are over about 5 years of age. I know that when the new one comes in, it's going to be number one, cheaper. Number one, number two, better, and it's probably going to be faster and easier to use. So what happens when it comes to regular appliances, the kind that every American family has in their laundry room, in their kitchen, and various other places? Well, President Trump has finally put an end to Joe Biden's war on appliances. He signed a series of resolutions and executive branch actions, including House Joint Resolution 75. Now, what did that one do? It overturned the Biden-era energy efficiency and refrigerant mandates on household appliances. Could sound like something that would make your eyes glaze over. It is not. It has to do with appliances, air conditioning, walk-in freezers, commercial refrigerators, all of that. And when you wonder, why does it cost so much to buy this new stuff? And why doesn't it work even as well as the stuff it's replacing? The answer is Joe Biden. The deregulatory push is aimed at lowering consumer prices and protecting small business. So EPA Administrator Lee Zeldin, you've heard him on this show before, says President Trump is saving American families about $2.4 billion by cutting the Biden-era regulations on refrigerators and air conditioners. He said, we're going to see savings of about $800 million, which Americans will be able to see when they go out and they buy their food. And why? Because your food is at the store in refrigerators. The Biden EPA face-planted when they tried to jam through their restrictions. Americans who wanted to be able to fix their own, repair their own equipment, instead of being required to buy far more costly new equipment, that just doesn't make sense. He said, once again, we're in the Oval Office. President Trump is righting another wrong. And I have to applaud him for doing this, because it's one thing to say we should try to make energy use as efficient as possible. I believe in that. I think every company that makes automobiles believes in that. I think every company that makes refrigerators believes in that. But you can take it too far. And let me give you an example of that. A number of years ago, Tina and I were living in our previous house. And we decided that we would replace the air conditioning compressor. So I called up the company that had done that kind of work for us a number of times. And they said, well, you have a choice to make. And I said, really, what's the choice? And they said, there's sort of the low-grade replacement, doesn't last very long. There's the mid-grade replacement, which lasts a lot longer and is very efficient. And then there's the one that is the air conditioner pump to end all air conditioner pumps. And I said, okay, is the expensive one worth it? And they were honest. I mean, they were a company I liked doing business with because they were honest. They said it really isn't. I mean, if you buy the mid-grade replacement, it will last a long time and it doesn't cost that much money. I said, how much does it cost to, and this is, I don't know, 20 years, 25 years ago, I said, how much did it cost to buy the most efficient air conditioner for air conditioning the pump that you can buy? And they said, oh, it costs about $10,000 more. I said, how much is it going to save me in energy over the expected lifetime? And they said, about a tenth of that. In other words, you'll spend another $10,000, you'll save about $1,000 in electricity. Now, like I said, I'm all about efficiency. I would like to see things be efficient. But do you know what I consider not efficient? I consider it not efficient when you spend $10,000 to save $1,000. Now, someday they may well have very, very efficient equipment, and it'll make sense. If somebody with the first house I ever bought, which was 1980, a long, long time ago, and they said, hey, if you put about $2,000 worth of insulation in the attic of this place, you'll save about $500 a year. And I said, so, I'll pay for the insulation in about 4 years, and everything after that is gravy. They said, yes. I said, are there other improvements you can suggest? And they said, none that actually makes sense. You could replace windows, you could do all these things, but none of those things have a reasonable payoff time, and we don't think you should do them. These days, when you get people like Joe Biden and company in office, they're interested in spending your money, whether it makes financial sense or not. I'm glad Donald Trump is straightening that up. I do want to tell you about a development in a case that is truly disturbing. You probably heard about it back when we first reported on it. A six-year-old kid goes to school, pulls a gun out of his backpack, and shoots his elementary school teacher. Now, the teacher survived, but Ebony Parker was an assistant school principal who was charged with 8 counts of felony child neglect. And why? Because prosecutors said she shook off repeated warnings that the student had a gun. Special Prosecutor Josh Jenkins said before the shooting, school employees told Parker that they believed the child had a firearm in the backpack, warning after warning after warning, and she did nothing. Do you know what just happened? In Virginia, a judge just dismissed the criminal case against Ebony Parker. So she's not going to face the criminal charges anymore. Now, do you think that makes any sense? When you are warned about a danger to life and you don't act on it, that is absolutely shameful. And the fact that the judge would say, well, we're just going to throw this one away, this young lady will not be charged anymore, I think that's just dead wrong. Glad to be with you and glad to take your calls. 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
3: Glad to be with you, and always glad to take your phone calls and your emails. You know, I know that fuel prices are up. I feel it every time I fill up my pickup truck. I know that other prices are up and inflation is up. But you know what else is up? United States manufacturing is up. And I thought we'd ask Con Davis about that. He is the chief executive officer for Byrna, who took over for Brian Gans in March of this year. Con, welcome to the program.
7: Thank you very much, Lars. Great to be here.
3: So tell me what's happening with U.S. manufacturing, and is this American manufacturing finally roaring back to life under Donald Trump?
7: I certainly think we are seeing a comeback in American manufacturing. But to be honest, when Byrna moved its manufacturing to the U.S. years ago, initially we weren't able to find all the components we needed to make our product here domestically.
3: Yep.
7: The simple truth is, hollowed out manufacturing ecosystem here in the U.S. over decades. But we are truly seeing a shift there. Now Byrna sources 80 to 90% of its components here in the U.S. And I think more companies are seeing the value of those domestic-focused supply chains, from quality control to shorter lead times and avoiding those international choke points. There's a clear tailwind today to U.S.-based manufacturing.
3: Hey, Con, would you mind, do you have any specific examples we can use? Because I mean, I think I've told you, I may have told you before, there was a company we talked to years ago that was making an American-made house. And I said, what do you mean American-made? And they said, all the parts come here. And they said, because an awful lot of the average house is coming from overseas, whether it's sheetrock or screws or things like that. And there were bizarre examples, like sheetrock screws that were $25 a box if you bought them from China, were $125 a box, because the American company that made some of them didn't expect to sell very many of them. And as you said, we've hollowed out that ability to produce. Is there a way to get it back so that when companies do what Byrna did and they say, we're going to come back and onshore to America, that they'll be able to find the bits and pieces they need?
7: Absolutely there are. So, I mean, we've seen a lot of pro-growth tax reform, I would say, in the U.S. recently that lets people invest in U.S. manufacturing and see the benefits to that much faster. Also, we've seen a lot of deregulation, cutting back some of the red tape that holds back those investments. Those things clearly are wind in the sails of American manufacturing. But if you look at what we're doing, just the ability here in the U.S. to get the resins to make products and to do them in molds here competitively in America has happened over the past few years, and seeing that investment and that growth in the American manufacturing base has been great.
3: You mentioned resins and things like that. I had a gentleman call me up, young guy, and he said, hey, we're making stuff in America. I said, what do you make? He said, have you done any stack wall blocks? And I said, yeah, I've done stack walls. I mean, I'm not terribly good at it, but I can build a stack wall. He said, you know the plastic pin that goes between the upper block and the lower block? And I said, yeah. They hold it together, so after you put the dirt behind it, the blocks aren't going to move out of place. He said, we make those. And I said, you make them in China or you make them here? He said, we make them here. And I thought, there's exactly the kind of product that we ought to be making here, except, as you said, there may be a flaw in that, saying, but is the resin here? Can we get the stuff here? Can we find the molds here? And can we actually do it under American regulations? Is the answer to all those yes?
7: I think the answer to those things is it's getting better all the time. The regulatory burden has gone down. The resin supply in the U.S., I mean, with the growth of the American energy industry, really has seen those resins come back to the United States and be available here. And then the ability for small businesses to go out and get incentives to actually build the molds here in the United States and put U.S. manufacturing to work making the products is huge. You couple that with the fact that you don't have to have all of these things sitting on a boat for months at a time in your supply chain, and yep, you're really able to get lower cost and higher quality product right here in the U.S.
3: Hey, by the way, Con, one of the things I wanted to ask you about is if you have that mold, like you said, that's a very primitive kind of intellectual property, but it's still intellectual property. So at least in America, can you have some confidence that if you have a mold, it's not going to be ripped off? And would you have expected those things to be ripped off if they were manufactured or made in China?
7: 100%. You can absolutely control those things so much better with the U.S.-based supply chain. People actually do what they say they're going to do here. Whereas if you were sourcing that from China, you can better believe Amazon would have had a product 50% less overnight.
3: Because they're going to take your mold and make the products and trim off some of the profit and be able to sell it at the kind of price that'll attract the customers. So what do we need to do additionally to protect intellectual property when it comes to moving companies back to America? What do we need to do?
7: I think it's pretty straightforward. I think if you can use American partners in your supply chain in order to really strengthen the trust and control over your product, you're going to get a lot of tailwind there. The other thing is, quite frankly, you know, what we're doing from a strategic tariff point of view, when people are cheating, we need to keep the playing field level.
3: So how do you do that? I mean, does the DOJ have to bring in indictments and charges against them, or what?
7: So that can be part of it. But I think the more important thing is for American manufacturers themselves to bring those molds back to the United States, to put them in hands of American companies who aren't going to be cheating in that way.
3: You know what I wish we do, Khan? Because I know that in China, an American can't own an American company. And they may say, well, we own this factory, but they own what's inside of the factory and anything they can carry away. They also, you can't buy land to a large extent, even though we'd allow Chinese nationals to buy land on our soil. Do you think it's time for us to tell China, if Americans can't own companies in your country and can't own land in your country, then turnabout's fair play. You can't own things here.
7: At the end of the day, I'd love for anyone to be able to invest in the United States.
3: And I agree.
7: In the United States, you know, the innovation system that we have here. But I think we have to have a full suite of responses to how we look at this. So I don't think anything is off the table when you talk about how do we respond and protect American manufacturing.
3: I mean, I guess I understand what you're saying. I'd like people to be able to invest in America as well. I mean, there was a time when people were all wound up about Japan investing here, and they forgot the British have been invested in North America, and not just in Canada and other places, but in America, in the United States as well. And you say, well, are you worried about them? And some of it was a bit of jingoism. But if you say to a country, we can't buy things in your country, but you can buy things in our country, I think the equity issue there is easy enough for China to address. They could say, fine, we'll let Americans own land and companies inside our country. And if they decide to say no, then maybe our response should be, then you can quickly divest of everything you own in America, because if our people can't own things in your country, then you can't own things in our country. That is Khan Davis. Khan is Byrna's chief executive officer. He took over for Brian Ganz in March of this year, and we're glad to have him on. You know what Byrna is? Byrna is the non-lethal self-defense mechanism. And no, do I own one, or do I, you know, have a dog in the fight? No, I don't. But do I think it's a great product? I absolutely do. And I'm glad they're manufacturing right here in the great U.S. of A. You're listening to The Lars Larson Show.
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23: From ABC News, I'm Dave Packer. It's been heated on the Hill today. Outrage on the House floor tonight after Republicans pulled a vote on an Iran war power resolution due to attendance issues from within the GOP. The response from Democrats immediate. House Rules Committee Chair Jim McGovern.
24: Gas prices are through the roof. People can't afford their groceries. Is that why you're pulling it? You guys don't have the guts
25: be,
24: or the ball.
25: The House will be in order.
23: Meanwhile, in the Senate, Republicans in open revolt over President Trump's new taxpayer fund to reward allies who claim that they were persecuted by the Biden Justice Department.
26: Republicans had hoped to begin a round-the-clock series of votes in the Senate on a bill to fund 3 years' worth of immigration enforcement. But behind closed doors for nearly 2 hours with Acting Attorney General Todd Blanche, GOP senators aired their frustrations about the administration's new anti-weaponization fund. Democrats have been hoping to force votes on it on the floor. But rather than subjecting their members to those tough votes on the fund, Republican leaders decided to send senators home for a week-long Memorial Day recess instead.
23: ABC's Stephen Portnoy. U.S. health officials defending the decision to divert an Air France flight to Canada to prevent a passenger from entering the United States from Congo, where there's a current outbreak of the Ebola virus. ABC's Steve Osunsami at the CDC in Atlanta.
27: The U.S. is now denying entry to anyone without a U.S. passport who has recently traveled through these affected regions. And any American who is coming home from these same places is now required to fly into Washington Dulles Airport. Well, they will be screened by the CDC.
23: A critical test of the biggest and most powerful rocket ever built will have to wait. With 40 seconds left on the countdown clock, the 12th flight of SpaceX's Starship has been scrubbed due to a mechanical issue. His family says that two-time NASCAR champion and legendary driver Kyle Busch has died. The family announced the 41-year-old was hospitalized after experiencing a severe illness. 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
28: I know that hiring can be challenging. You sort through tons of resumes and you get too many so-so applicants. You're just waiting for someone to match your role perfectly.